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12: Two U.S. service members are missing in Morocco.
13: The two soldiers disappeared when taking part in a recreational hike on Morocco's Atlantic coast, stationed there to take part in African Lion 2026, an annual multinational training exercise. They were last seen near cliffs around the Kabdra training area, close to the city of Tantan. It's feared they may have fallen into the ocean. A search is ongoing, featuring helicopters, ships, mountain rescue units, and divers. African Lion is the continent's largest annual joint military exercise, hosted across Morocco, Ghana, Senegal, and Tunisia. Jonathan Savage, Fox News.
12: Authorities in Germany say two people are dead and three others injured after a driver plowed into a group of people in a busy shopping area in Leipzig. A 33-year-old German citizen has been detained. GameStop is looking to buy out eBay, though it's not for sale.
14: eBay says its board and financial advisors are reviewing GameStop's unsolicited offer to buy the business for about $56 billion. eBay says there were no discussions or outreach from GameStop before it received the offer. GameStop CEO Ryan Cohen says he's already purchased a 5% stake of the business. He sees a path to make eBay a much bigger competitor to Amazon. Though GameStop is a smaller company than eBay, Cohen says he has a commitment from TD Bank to provide up to $20 billion in debt financing to help make a deal possible. If eBay isn't receptive, he's willing to take the offer directly to eBay shareholders. Ginny Cosola, Fox News.
12: At the box office this weekend, The Devil Wears Prada 2 takes the top spot, earning $77 million in its debut. The Michael Jackson biopic Michael in second with $54 million. And the Super Mario Galaxy movie lands in third place with just over $12 million. I'm Lee Silicera. This is Fox News.
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19: They came from every corner of the country. 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

Jesse Kelly Show, final hour of the Jesse Kelly Show on what has been a fantastic Monday, if I say so myself. So we're going to touch on some things. So I have a policy change I'd like to see in Washington, D.C., courtesy of Senator Tom Tillis and others. We'll get to that in a moment. We'll talk about young women moving to the left even faster. Blue areas are not getting better anytime soon. Godzilla, emails, all that, so much more to come in the final hour of the Jesse Kelly Show. Now, you ever been fired? Now, if you haven't been, that's fine. I'm glad for you. I was only fired once. It's my own father. I didn't do anything wrong, but that's another story.

0: just lost your job. They're worried you're going to destroy things or steal things on the way out the door. So don't take it personally, but our security guard, Bob, he's going to watch you pack up your desk. Make sure you don't throw the company stapler in there. Make sure you don't throw something on the floor, break a window. Bob is going to stand here and watch you load up that box. And then Bob is going to walk you to your car and take the security badge away from you on the way out the door. Goodbye, you're fired. It makes sense when you understand the reasoning. Now, that's it, corporate America. In the United States government, when these politicians finally decide they're going to retire, or if they lose an election, we have to get a faster process to get them out. There has to be a faster way. Remember, before we even get to Tom Tillis, remember what the communists in the Biden administration did after Doam lost the election? Doam loses the election, but that's in November. Trump doesn't get sworn in again until January. They spent 2 months trying to shovel out the door as much taxpayer money as humanly possible, just handing away your money as fast as they could with the time they had. Who knows what other things they destroyed, stole? Why do we allow these people to hold on to power 2 months after they lost an election? Which brings me to Tom Tillis. Now let's talk about something we have touched on before. Many in the GOP, many GOP politicians, they hate you. They hate your values. They don't want to ever actually do anything for you that you want done. But they come from a red state or a reddish state. They want power. So they have to pretend to like the Second Amendment. In reality, they don't think you should own guns. You're just a dumb peasant. But they have to show up at the local gun show with their cowboy boots on and take pictures with you and act like they care about your guns. But then when they get back to Washington, D.C. with all their friends, they mock you and they mock me and they talk about how stupid we are. And this is how these people think. Behind closed doors, GOP politicians, not all of them, but many of them, GOP politicians hate you more than Democrat politicians do. Do you know why? Because Democrat politicians don't ever have to try to placate you. They don't ever have to talk to you. They'll never attempt to talk to you. They're not going to try to win your vote over. They have to go deal with their own crazies. You're just an inconvenience. But the problem for people like Tom Tillis, Mitch McConnell, all these types, is when it comes time to election season, they have to pretend to go to church. They have to pretend to care about spending, or low taxes, or something. And they don't actually feel like this at all. And you discover this the second they announce they're retiring. The second they announce, I'm not running for re-election, I'm retiring, then you can almost see it. You can almost see this moment where they can finally drop the mask and tell you how much they hate you. Tom Tillis announced that he's not running for Senate again. He announced this some time ago. Since then, Tom Tillis has been a regular on every single commie channel there is, kneecapping us every single chance he gets. He's announcing that he's not supporting this Trump nominee or that Trump nominee. We finally have deep stater James Comey potentially in some trouble for a death threat against Donald Trump. Everyone knows what 86 means. Anyone vaguely familiar with crime, it means kill. That's what it means. So Comey, probably trying to hawk a book, writes 8647 like a teenage girl and some seashells on the beach, puts it on Instagram. Now he's facing felony charges. Everyone knows what it is. Tom Tillis goes to CNN and does this.
1: Do you think posting 8647 is a crime? If this whole case is based on a picture in the sand of a North Carolina beach,

0: It again makes no sense to me. Number one, 80s. I used to work in the restaurant industry, and I think 86 actually has its roots as a cook.
1: That's my understanding too.
0: It has its roots in 86ing the menu or 86ing the product. I can't find any evidence except some that's come up after the president made the comment about the movies. I know the penal code in North Carolina, 187, means murder, but I can't find any evidence where 86 is used to as a call for violence.
2: Okay, let's skip right past the obvious stuff. He's obviously lying, and he knows he's lying, but he's not running for re-election. Now he gets to do two things. Now he gets to go after the person he truly hates, you. So whatever policies you want done, whatever things you want done, Tom Tillis is going to take out years of resentment for having to try to care, having to act like he cares about you. Now he's going to take out those years of resentment on you until he's finally gone, screwing you over time and time and time again. That's one. And two, what else is he doing? I'll tell you what, pause on this for a second. We'll come right back to Tom Tillis. You know who Eric Clapton is, obviously. If you don't, may God have mercy on your soul. Singer, songwriter, one of the great guitarists of all time. Rolling Stone magazine is one of the most ugly communist rags in the United States of America. Saw some story this morning where they removed Eric Clapton, I think from the top 10, might have been the top 20, of greatest guitarists of all time. What? Why? It's Eric Clapton. If you read the article, the author doesn't even really hide it. It's because Eric Clapton didn't like the COVID vaccine stuff. Getting a system membership card, proving yourself over and over again to be a loyal member of the system, someone who will keep corruption in place, move the communist revolution forward, it's worth a lot of money. You know that? Why do you think Jimmy Kimmel's still on the air? He even came out and said, it's not my job to make people laugh. He does a late night comedy show, and he admitted that it's not his job to make people laugh. Why is he still on the air? Because Jimmy Kimmel is a loyal communist foot soldier. He gets his system membership card updated every single day, trashing Trump every single day, making fun of you every single day. No, nobody's watching anymore. And I mean, nobody is watching. You should see the ratings. But he still makes millions and millions and millions of dollars because his system membership card is up to date. Now that Tom Tillis is retiring, he's of course going to take out his resentment on you while at the same time working on his own system membership card every day on CNN.
1: Do you think posting 8647 is a crime?
0: If this whole case is based on a picture in the sand of a North Carolina beach, it again makes no sense to me. Number one, 80s. I used to work in the restaurant industry, and I think 86 actually has its roots as a cook.
1: That's my understanding too.
0: It has its roots in 86ing the menu or 86ing the product. I can't find any evidence except some that's come up after the president made the comment about the movies. I know the penal code in North Carolina, 187, means murder, but I can't.
2: You get the idea. Tom Tillis is auditioning for a job. And mark my words, he'll get one. When he gets out of the Senate, he'll get one, being the, quote, Republican subversive who moves the communist revolution forward. All right, we're going to do some emails. I have so much to get to. We have to make fun of Randy Weingarten, affectionately known as Communist John Denver. We have to get the emails. Young women are moving further left. There's no way I'm going to continue. There's no way I'm going to get all this stuff done, but I'll try. I want you to give to Tunnel to Towers every month. Not a lot, either. 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Tunnel to Towers asks for $11 a month. 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They're not lining their pockets with it. 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Keep it small, but get enough people doing it that they can keep paying off the mortgage of widows and orphans. 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It's just so freaking sad how many veterans we have out there on the streets in this country. It's a terrible state of affairs. Tunnel to Towers is tackling this problem. $11 a month, you won't miss it. 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We'll be back.
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0: It is the Jesse Kelly Show, reminding you you can email the show your love, your hate, your death threats, jesse@jessekellyshow.com. Of course, hour two tomorrow will be hit. More history. We'll continue our little tale. For now, let's do some of these emails. I thought this one was really precious and it was long, but I'm going to read the whole freaking thing because I thought it was awesome. The subject of this one is God and goodbyes. Jesse, yesterday I listened to Friday's show when you recounted the day before your father passed, and I immediately thought of my stepson, who passed away at the age of 27. At the time of his death, he was living on the streets in an area about 30 minutes from where my wife and I lived. He lived on the streets for several years, and we did not have a reliable way to contact him. The last couple years, we would only hear from him when he had access to a phone, which wasn't very often. My wife was left with driving around the area in hope of spotting him. I don't recall a single instance when she was able to find him, and this was always very difficult for her. My goodness, yeah, it would be. My wife was in the city near the area where she knew he was, and as she had done countless times before, she did a quick search for him. On this day, she actually found him and spent approximately 4 hours with him before returning home. The very next day, we learned he had been struck by a train and killed. I told my wife about your last day with your father. We both cried, in part because of the loss of her son, but also because we see that as proof of God's love for us. We miss him, and I know you miss your father, but God is good all the time, brother. Apologies for the long email. Really wanted you to know what you said blessed me and my wife. Isn't that awesome? That's really cool. That's really cool. And blessings to you and your wife. That's tough. That's tough. Life sucks sometimes. Jesse. Oh, this guy says, hey, daddy. Always mad at me about something. So when we get through the midterms and don't lose power, will you admit you are wrong? Tired of your dooming. Sure. Are you gonna? I bet you won't. I bet. Hey, Chris, you know what? I want you to save this email. No, I do. I want you to save this email because if things continue to go the way I think they're gonna go, I want to know if we hear from this guy. That's what I want to know. Oh, I'm gonna reach out. No, we are gonna reach out. If I don't hear from him the day after, I want you sending an email every day. I want to hear from him. You see, what you want is mommy radio. You want me to tell you everything's great. Everything's not great. Everything electorally, as of this moment, points to a disaster. I'm not saying a disaster is inevitable, but right now, we are in some trouble. You want me to tell you everything's great. I can't do that. I'm not your mom. All right. Mommy, you'll pick you up, powder your butt. I'm not your mom. Menu Whisper. We are traveling and we came across Bucky's. 2 days ago, I saw your post on X about the Texas cheesesteak burrito. Incredible. Thank you for that info. Listen, you've never had it, Chris? Are you kidding me? Oh, Chris, all right. So, here in Texas, there is a gas station chain called Bucky's. I know every state has its own kind of big gas station chain. And I like them all. You know, I've been to all of them. The Sheetz, the Quick Trip, I love them. I'm a gas station man. What I'm about to say, believe me, is not me being a Texas resident now, an ugly Texan. And it is not supposed to be taken as an insult to you and whatever gas station chain you happen to love. Wawa, all of them. I like them all. There is nothing like a Bucky's. Nothing. Honestly, you can go in there and get a tackle box. You can go get a smoker. Your wife can get a china set. It is an experience. This includes the food, which they make fresh in-house. They'll be pulling brisket off the smoker in front of you and slicing it up. They make their own beef jerky in-house. They're the whole pastry shop. Bucky's is different. They pay their employees incredible. I think they start at $15 an hour. Do I have that right? It's more? Chris thinks it's more. Okay. They pay their employees well. Everybody is polite. Everybody is professional. The bathrooms are enormous and immaculate. You know how much I despise public restrooms? You know me. I despise public restrooms. I swear, I don't think I've ever had an odor in a Buc-ee's bathroom. They're cleaning it all day, every single day. You've never seen anything like it. Now, they have a little special section which Jewish producer Chris apparently has not seen. It's usually backed by the pastries, but I can't tell you because every Buc-ee's can be a little bit different. They have Texas cheesesteak burritos. It's exactly what it sounds like. I won't insult your intelligence. They put some kind of chipotle mayo in it too. Chris, and it is cheesy and gooey. And the tortilla, I'm almost positive they make the tortillas in-house too. It's so fresh. What, Chris? Chris said he's worried about the ratio. He's worried about the bread. The tortilla is the perfect size, and it's gooey, Chris, because it's been wrapped in foil, so it's just sitting there steaming. It's perfect. It's perfect. There you go. That's what you get in the Buc-ee's. All right. Let's make fun of Randy Weingarten. I need that in my life. Hang on. Right now, the voices in our culture are loud, but the truth is often silent. And today, Preborn needs you to help speak that truth. Women facing unplanned pregnancies are often pressured to act quickly before they have time to pause, breathe, or hear the truth about life, dignity, and hope. 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
1: 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We'll talk to somebody down here in South Florida who knows what's up on Clay and Buck.
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3: Fox News, I'm Tom Graham. The Pentagon says it fired on Iranian forces today as it moved to reopen the Strait of Hormuz. Fox's Lucas Tomlinson.
4: U.S. warships and commercial ships came under missile attack earlier while transiting the Strait of Hormuz, and Apache gunships and MH-60 Seahawk helicopters were dispatched to destroy six Iranian small boats.
3: Iran calls the action a violation of the ceasefire and warns that any foreign military force in the strait will be targeted. Well, the calendar says May, but Mother Nature is sending more winter weather to Denver as heavy helping of snow targets parts of Colorado.
5: We have our threat zone up for the snow as we look at Denver, smack dab in the middle of that threat zone. A moderate risk of seeing some significant snow. That could lead to power outages and certainly challenge maybe travel across the area.
3: Fox Weather is Keanu Lewis in Denver. 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
6: I'm Elizabeth McDonald, and this is the Fox Business Report.
7: The Dow fell sharply while the Nasdaq and S&P 500 dropped from record levels on renewed Middle East tensions. Gushing oil prices and inflation worries are weighing on investor sentiment. Energy was the only gainer in the S&P 500 sectors. The Magnificent Seven big cap tech stocks were mixed. However, shares of Amazon rose over 1% and hitting an all-time high and notching its third straight record close. The Dow down 557 points, the Nasdaq lower by 47, S&P 500 down 29. And shares of Palantir Technologies technologies are wavering after hours. The data analytics software company reported record first quarter revenue and profit that topped analyst estimates, driven by surging sales to commercial clients and the U.S. government sector. The company also issued second quarter guidance and significantly raised its full year outlook. That's your Fox Business Report. I'm Hillary Barsky, invested in you.
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3: Several primaries with major races contested are being held around Northeast Tennessee, with polls closing at 8 p.m. With Democratic ballots posting write-in voting options, the winners in the Republican primaries will essentially run unopposed in the August general election. Notable races include the run for Sullivan County Mayor between current commission members Zane Vanover and Angie Stanley, for Sessions Court Judge featuring Steve Darden and William Monk, for Unicoi County Sheriff between Frank Rogers and Bobby Rutherford, and County Mayor in Greene County with incumbent Kevin Morrison and challenger Brett Pergeson. I'm Kevin Castle.
4: Washington County, Virginia Board of Supervisor member Wayne Stevens Jr. passed away Friday afternoon in Meadowview. Stevens was a former firefighter and serving his third term on the Board of Supervisors. A new public safety building is also being built in Washington County named after Stevens. A visitation is scheduled for Tuesday night from 5 to 8 p.m. at Frost Funeral Home. Flags are being flown at half staff until Stevens Jr. is buried on Wednesday. I'm Rick Allen.
5: Washington County, Tennessee deputies arrested a man after he allegedly crashed a stolen truck while evading authorities. 30-year-old Lawrence Alex Givens is accused of stealing a truck and crashing it while fleeing from deputies. Givens reportedly showed up at a home on Haretown Road and asked the homeowners for help. Deputies located Givens shortly after 10 p.m., taking him into custody. I'm Jay Patricks.
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8: 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These are the kinds of people the Democrats are making into heroes. Most of the country doesn't support this. They support mass deportations, especially criminals. Not protecting them.
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13: It is the Jesse Kelly Show on a wonderful, fantastic Monday. Remember, if you miss any part of the show, you can download it. iHeart, Spotify, iTunes. Randy Weingarten continues her quest to be a public speaker. And I just, sometimes I feel bad for people. I feel bad when people don't have anybody in their lives who will pull them aside and give them some hard truths. Maybe that's because I had a father who was more than willing to do that to me. But for instance, I have my oldest son, James. He's one of these artistic people where he can just draw things and it's really, really good by hand. He can do it on like designs on computers and stuff like that. His mind just works that way. It's really, really, really good. He definitely didn't get that from me. Had to come from Bob's side of the family. But either way, he's really talented. Then there's my youngest son, Luke. He didn't get any of that at all. And I mean, none of it. You have never in your life, you have never seen such bad artwork. Luke is a straight-A student. I don't know if he's ever had a B. I think he's getting a C in art class right now. He's a freshman. He can't do it. He can't do it. Anyway, speaking of art class, he said, I'm going to take art class. He had options. I forget what they were. I wasn't really listening. And I said, really? Art class? I don't know what the other options would be, but you should probably jump on those because, buddy, you can't draw. You can't paint. You can't do it. I just had to give it to him right between the eyes, right? Randy Weingarten continues to be a public speaker. And it saddens me that communist John Denver doesn't have anybody in her life to pull her aside and say, Randy,

0: No.
1: If we believe in possibility, if we believe in the promise of America, if we believe in strengthening public education, if we believe in public universities, if we believe that working people should have a right in this country to live and one job is enough and they have a dignified retirement and real health care, if we believe in all of that, will we go back to our schools and our local...
0: The voice is so bad. Send an email. Send someone else out to give that speech. Lady, you can't talk. It's terrible. What, Chris? I know. Well, that's a very good point. Jewish producer Chris brings up a very good point. Most people have a fear of public speaking. It's just inside most people. They don't like doing it. Totally get that. How is it that she doesn't? You know, there are so many people who fear public speaking, but they shouldn't. They actually speak very well. Randy Weingarten should be mortally afraid of speaking in front of people, and she apparently loves it. She loves it. Just always screeching with that voice into the microphone. I'd rather hear Randy.
2: My plan, Maka plan, make affordable California again, will recognize children who maintain GPA level 3.87, 3.93 will support first buying car upon graduation from high school.
0: I would rather listen to Randeep speak than Randy Weingarten speak. Speaking of evil people, you know how I've always told you these communists, they see themselves as kings and queens? They do. They think they are significantly better than you. They feel like they can talk down to us. They're smarter than us. This is Mallory McMorrow. She's running for Senate, Democrat, I know that's a shock, in Michigan. Listen.
3: So do you stand by that sentiment that rural parts of America can learn from coastal elites?
4: I think we all need to understand each other better. Trump has succeeded in weaponizing us against each other, convincing us that we are each other's enemies. I've lived all over the country. I've met a lot of different people, and I stand by that. Was it the most eloquent tweet I've ever tweeted? No. I've tweeted thousands of times.
0: You rural rubes, you could learn from people like Mallory. Let's do some emails. Dear singer-songwriter, I have three big stories to come out. The U.S. is going to take Cuba. Trump is considering pardoning former Democrat Bob Menendez. Spoke to Julian Assange about a possible pardon. Prices are high. I don't care about foreign countries, and Bob and Julian are not exactly high on my list and well-liked people. Why does it seem like Trump is intentionally trying to throw the midterms? Just get out of Iran and go after higher prices and fraud here. If that happens, I'm hopeful we can possibly save the midterms. What say you? Says his name is Brian. Well, remember I played this earlier from Stephen Miller.
5: What we found since President Trump came into office is that the Democrats have set up a system to funnel hundreds of billions and ultimately trillions of dollars to migrants that are in our country, oftentimes from places like Somalia. So as an example, ICE recently asked a group of illegal immigrants that were in detention whether or not they were receiving Medicaid. Half of them raised their hands and volunteered that they were on Medicaid.
0: Now, part of my frustration is I think the Trump administration is doing awesome things, especially when it comes to fraud. And think about this. All the people out there hurting, and maybe you're one of them, can't afford things, can't make ends meet, can't get a good job. What if the news stories you got every single night were Trump finds more fraud, Trump finds more fraud, Democrats busted again, fraud? What if every single night you were hearing over and over and over again, Democrats are stealing from me and Trump is stopping it? What if that was the theme heading into the midterm election? You are not making ends meet. You can't find a job. Democrats are stealing your money, which is true, and Trump is trying to stop it, which is also true. What if that was the theme heading into the election? But of course it's not. It's this.
6: The energy effect and energy prices from the Iran conflict is already by some measures as big or larger than when Russia invaded Ukraine. So it's already having a big effect, and we're seeing it. You mentioned the PCE data. We're already seeing it in the inflation numbers here at home. I talked to the CEO of a global company headquartered in Minnesota that has supply chains all around the world just last week, and they have estimated that even if the Strait reopened today, it would probably take 6 months for their supply chains to return to something like normal.
0: I want our messaging now to be about the wonderful successes we are seeing, and we are seeing them. But that messaging, the great things Trump is doing, it is getting drowned out. Now, as far as your question goes, does it seem like he's throwing the midterms? Look, I think if he had to do Iran over again, he would have waited. Remember, we know the story behind it. Netanyahu told Trump, basically, it's going to be fast and easy. Chairman of the Joint Chiefs said, no, it's not. Marco Rubio said, no, it's not. J.D. Vance said, no, it's not. And Trump went anyway. Now every day it's energy prices and gas prices, and people are mad and we're losing independence. And I want our messaging leading up to the midterms to be Democrats are dirty thieves and we're stopping it. And that is true, but that messaging is never going to get through when people are paying $4.50 a gallon for gas. It's not. It sucks. Whatever. Let's move on. Do some other stuff. I want to talk about young women really quickly moving to the left. Before we do that, I want to talk to you about, you have a business? 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

0: It is the Jesse Kelly Show, final segment of the Jesse Kelly Show on a magnificent Monday. So there's yet another study. People think young men have moved to the right, and they have a little moved to the right. But the real divergence in our society is that young women have raced to the left at record speeds. I know this is a topic we've talked about before, so I'm not going to spend a lot of time on it. I just wanted to remind you, though, that communists go after women on purpose, and they always have. They are more emotional, more motherly in their nature. That's how God made them. These are not bad things at all. These are not bad things, but they make women easier targets for communist propaganda. That's why some of the most vicious tortures and murders in communist history have been women. They will go after the woman. If you can turn her into being the mother of the revolution, she will kill for you. She will die for you, like a mother does. This is a word of caution for parents with daughters. Yes, you have to look out for young men, and you have to teach young men the right way. There's no question about it. Your daughter is uniquely vulnerable. And on top of her motherly nature, women are more likely to seek out social acceptance for women. I never understood this until I got older. My older sister, I have an older sister, a couple years older than me. And for her, when we were in school, when we were younger, social acceptance seemed to be such a higher priority than it was for me. And I didn't want to be the outcast or the dork or whatever it was. Don't get me wrong. I wanted friends and things like that. But social acceptance is way, way bigger for women in general than it is for men. And so if all the other women around her are going commie, the chances she's going to tell them all to go pound sand are slimmer and slimmer and slimmer. Just a reminder to guard your daughters, because they are after your daughters. They are after her. They want her to be a prized communist recruit who will help them destroy everything as fast as they possibly can. Just guard your daughter, okay? Be very careful, and be very, very careful where you send her to school. Headline, Spamberger, that'd be Virginia's governor, won't roll out taxes on gym memberships and streaming services. Headline, New York City lost more residents across all income levels in 2025 as Americans flee high-cost blue cities. The pace with which blue states will now degrade, it is not going to be steady. It is going to be exponential. It is going to be exponential. Because the Democrat Party no longer has guardrails, which we've talked about many times before. I mean, Spamberger's there saying, oh, we'll tax your streaming services. Well, who's going to say no? If you don't want to be the Democrat who says, that's too far. That's too many taxes. That's how you get in trouble in the Democrat Party now. The Democrat who proposes the most insane communist things, they never get in trouble for being too far left, not with other Democrats. The only way you get in trouble as a Democrat is being to the right, or even thought of as not far enough left. This guy isn't in trouble with Democrats.
1: As I've made very clear that our laws leave no room for interpretation about the fact that our NYPD will not participate in civil immigration enforcement. And I've also been very clear about my views on ICE raids as a whole. I think that they are cruel. I think that they are inhumane. I think that they do not serve any interest of public safety.
0: Think how benign ICE raids really are. You have federal law enforcement officers who arrest and deport people who are here illegally. Yet, you can't find me, I mean, maybe you can, but I'm not aware of it, a single Democrat politician in this country who speaks up for them, for ICE. Not one. Not one who even says, I mean, maybe the rapists, maybe we should send the rapists out. I do think we should probably deport the rapists. Those aren't great people. Can you find me a Democrat who says that? None of them do. You don't get in trouble in the Democrat Party by being insane and communist. You get in trouble if you even breathe a word of sanity. Crazy place to be, but that's where we are. All right, it's time.
2: My plan, MACA plan, make affordable California again, will recognize children who maintain GPA level 3.87, 3.93, will support first buying car upon graduation from high school, will credit $505. 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
0: Absolutely.
3: And now,
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0: Japanese man sentenced for posting Godzilla spoilers online. I love this. I've long campaigned for jail sentences for people who spoil movies. I don't care what country you're in. I have some movie spoilers in my own family. There's just nothing worse. What, Chris? What? I spoiled Heat. No, Chris. Heat is 30 years old, and I gave you all weekend to watch Heat. And I gave you all weekend to watch it. There was a stern warning there, which you chose to ignore. Poll. Voters are wary of AI crypto as super PACs surge. Yes, AI is one of those things that's going to go crazy. It's going to run wild. The American people already hate it. They're worried about what's coming. And I suspect this is going to be a very difficult tightrope for politicians to walk because they want that AI money because there's going to be a ton of money behind it. But they still have to get elected. Working class Mainer Graham Platner got $200,000 from his father to buy his house, records show. He now claims he relied on veterans benefits. That's from Free Beacon. Yeah, communists lie about everything all the time. They just don't have any problem with lying. Of course you lie to achieve power. Whatever you have to do for the revolution. I shall be back tomorrow. We'll do more history and tackle whatever the world gives us. That's all.

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4: Standing firm on Iran, I'm Lisa Lacera, Fox News.
5: Can't let them have a nuclear weapon or you're going to have, you'd have problems like nobody would believe. And it's going very well.
4: President Trump says the conflict in Iran is going as planned, and he says several small Iranian boats were downed by the U.S. in the Strait of Hormuz, as U.S. forces say they guided two merchant ships through the strait. This comes as the UAE says over a dozen missiles and drones were launched from Tehran. Iran has submitted a proposal to end the conflict, which includes lifting sanctions, ending the blockade of ports, and withdrawing forces from the region, and says it's awaiting a response from the U.S. The Supreme Court is allowing last week's ruling that the creation of a majority black congressional district in Louisiana is unconstitutional to take effect ahead of schedule, as Republicans in the state look to create a new congressional map ahead of the midterms. The state of California taking legal action against one of the largest insurance companies in the country over what it says is its mishandling of Los Angeles wildfire claims.
6: California Insurance Commissioner Ricardo Lara revealing the state has filed an accusation and order to show cause against State Farm, noting out of more than 11,000 claims from State Farm customers related to last year's deadly Palisades and Eaton fires, state investigators reviewed 220, finding nearly 400 violations, including of the Unfair Insurance Claims Practices Act.
4: Fox's Kristen Goodwin. Lara says State Farm buried policyholders in red tape at the worst moment of their lives, calling it unacceptable. Separatists in the Canadian province of Alberta say they have formally submitted more than 300,000 signatures to try to trigger a referendum on Alberta seceding from Canada. It needs 178,000 to force such a vote. The question could go on a province-wide ballot as early as October. 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
4: The U.S. Supreme Court restores access to an abortion pill commonly used across the country.
9: Justice Samuel Alito issued the order that will allow access to the drug mifepristone by mail or by pharmacy pickup. A doctor's visit is also not required to get the pill. The Alito order temporarily reverses a fifth U.S. Circuit Appeals Court ruling that restricted availability of mifepristone, which has been used in a majority of U.S. abortions since the overturn of Roe v. Wade in 2022. The High Court order will be in effect for a week while both sides in the case Louisiana versus U.S. FDA respond. The ACLU called the order a positive short-term step, asking the court to put an end to the attack on reproductive freedom. Grinnell Scott, Fox News.
4: Former New York City Mayor Rudy Giuliani is breathing on his own after being hospitalized with pneumonia and placed on a ventilator. A spokesman says Giuliani remains in critical but stable condition at a Florida hospital and is being monitored as a precaution. A United Airlines jet hit a light post and a truck as the plane was approaching Newark Liberty International Airport yesterday.
11: The tire of that United Airlines flight clipping the top of a semi-truck while the driver was out for a delivery. He went to the hospital with cuts from broken glass, but he is okay. But more happened as well. The plane clipped a light pole on the Jersey Turnpike, which then struck a Jeep. We have separately confirmed that the driver of the Jeep is also okay after a moment of terror. The United Airlines flight landed from Venice, Italy, and the pilot didn't really seem aware of any issues after landing. While United tells Fox News, quote, we will conduct a rigorous flight safety investigation into the incident, and our crew has been removed from service as part of the process.
4: Fox's Nate Foy at Newark Liberty. None of the plane's passengers or crew were injured. Both the NTSB and the FAA are investigating. I'm Lisa Lacera. This is Fox News.
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2: Some breaking news as we take to the airwaves for a Monday, May the 4th. According to Newsmax, former New York City Mayor Rudy Giuliani is being treated in the ICU at a West Palm Beach hospital near his home. Yesterday, he was placed on a ventilator after experiencing severe respiratory distress. Prayers out to Rudy and his family and his friends and his fans and New Yorkers who are perpetually

women who are dancing around and laughing and mocking and celebrating the news that Rudy Giuliani is fighting for his life. I don't know what happens to people. I think about all of the political figures that I cover. I try to think of the most loathsome political figure that I really, really dislike. Nancy Pelosi comes to mind. I can't ever forgive her for tearing up Trump's State of the Union speech. I think she's nasty. I think she's vicious and mean and gross. There's nothing about her that I can appreciate. And I just picture how I would react if there was news that she was fighting for her life. And I know in my heart and in my head exactly how I'd react. I'd be sad for her, for her family, for her friends. In other words, I'd react like a normal human being. Do you see the lady with the Make America Kind Again t-shirt bashing a pinata of Donald Trump? This video caught my eye over the weekend. Check this out. If you're watching on Salem News Channel, you can see this older woman, older white progressive woman, and she's beating a pinata of President Trump. Here's the clip that I saw on X over the weekend. Look at her. And look at the, and then another woman comes in and they start beating Trump with sticks. With like a stick, and she's got M-A-K-A, Make America Kind Again. You think that's kindness? Beating the president with a stick? Is that just harmless fun? Imagine what the left would be doing if we were out there beating pinatas of Barack Obama with sticks. Oh, we'd be racist, of course. That would all be about race. That would I knew. What did I tell you about Ron DeSantis and his making fun of Hakeem Jeffries with the FAFO stuff? And DeSantis mocked Hakeem Jeffries last week and did an imitation of him. Oh yeah, Al Sharpton came along over the weekend. Well, that's just racist. It's a racist thing to do. Mocking Hakeem Jeffries. But I want to go back. I just wish we could. This is a big day for us today here at Team Gallagher. And first Monday in May, a lot of good things coming ahead of us. And we're going to have a great year together. We're excited about the cruise in November. Larry O'Connor made his debut this morning as the morning show host on our network on many stations heard around the country. And congratulations to the O'Connor and Company team. I talked to Larry over the weekend. He's joining us on the cruise. We just got a lot of neat things. Today's the first day of the M&M Extra podcast. If you've heard my interactions with Mark Davis, we launched today, noon Eastern, on YouTube. We're going to do a live YouTube show at noon Eastern, and then the show will be distributed wherever you get your podcasts later in the day. I hope you'll subscribe to our YouTube channel. We're over 2,000 subscribers, and we haven't even done the first new episode yet. That's today, so that's pretty exciting. So thanks if you've subscribed. If you haven't, please find us on YouTube, M&M Extra, the daily visit that I have with Mark Davis. You know, this text message I just got from Ohio is what I want to focus on for a few minutes here in the Relief Factor studios. How vile have we become as human beings that we can celebrate somebody possibly dying? And that's a, I'm thinking a lot about Erica Kirk. And we talked about this last week, how there are people who have open contempt for this young widow. How vile have we become that we've lost all sense of humanity, of right and wrong? I mean, that's demonic behavior. I'm not going to
gross you out and post any of these progressive videos of people dancing.

dancing and celebrating Rudy Giuliani being ill. I wouldn't, I'm not going to do that to you. Just suffice to say they're out there. I'm sure it's not a shock to you that they're out there. They're definitely out there. I have a theory that that social media and kind of the era that we are in has led people to forfeit their humanity, even people on our side. Tucker Carlson sits down with the New York Times, and they're ripping into him like he's some escapee from the asylum. He may be a lot of things, but he's not a mental patient. You can disagree with him, and I do, particularly on Israel. But he's not a stone-cold lunatic, and whether you like it or not, he's got a huge following. We dismiss these social media folks at our peril. Candace Owens isn't going anywhere. Megyn Kelly, Tucker Carlson, they've got big platforms. They're very popular, particularly with young people. We want to win over young people, we want to chase them away. But there's such a kind of a gladiator mindset. It's like the Wild West, and we got our guns blazing at each other. What do you think goes through the mind of a social media influencer who would go to TikTok or Instagram or X or wherever and actually celebrate Rudy Giuliani fighting for his life? What would they tell their parents? What would they tell their kids? What do they tell their coworkers, their neighbors, of the kind of person they have become, regardless of what you think of Rudy Giuliani? What has gone wrong in our culture, and how do we fix it? Or is there any fixing? Let me turn it over to you, 800-655-MIKE. 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Welcome in to a Monday episode of the Mike Gallagher Show.

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7: Not only are we warriors armed with the arsenal of freedom, we ultimately are armed with the arsenal of faith. 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
9: Here's a live look at Dyersville, Iowa on the Salem News Channel Camera Network. 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Look, I've got a simple question for you, and I hope you can give me an answer. And I'd like you to try. As we witness these meltdowns from people on the left, the pinata hitting woman with the kindness T-shirt, the celebration of Rudy Giuliani fighting for his life in a Florida hospital, the jubilation over Charlie Kirk was assassinated, the really awful things that we're witnessing and experiencing. I've got a very simple question for you. Is it going to get better or worse? Do you think we're going to get bounced back from this? Or do you believe that things are just going to get even worse and worse? I have to tell you, I'm discouraged. I'm very discouraged right now, and I shouldn't be. I like to be upbeat. I like to be positive. I'm a pretty optimistic guy. But I'm not particularly optimistic that things are going to get better. It seems like it's just getting worse and worse by the day. When somebody posts a video about a political figure they don't like, and if you're just joining us, Newsmax is reporting that Rudy Giuliani is fighting for his life in the ICU in a Florida hospital, and he's been put on a ventilator because of a respiratory crisis he's experiencing. And I saw all these people popped up on my social media feed last night celebrating and laughing. And what I mean, is there any chance it gets better? Is there any way that we can recover from where we are right now? Or does it just get worse and worse? Look, I don't want you to come into this show and feel despondent or down or negative. So my question to you is real simple, and I hope you'll take a crack at it. Are things going to get better, or are they going to get worse? I mean, we're all in this echo chamber. This morning, I mean, I asked Mark Davis about the Tucker Carlson interview with the New York Times. Oh, he's crazy. He's lost his marbles. He's not. These attacks on Tucker and Megyn Kelly, and it has to do with Israel, I know, but it's like, get out of your echo chamber. Whether you like it or not, Tucker is wielding enormous influence with millions of people, particularly young people, young voters. Don't just dismiss him. Argue his points. Debate the merits of what he says and what he believes. But to shut him down and he's nuts and he's a lunatic, blah, blah, blah. Stop it. Keep your ears open, your eyes open. Get out of the echo chamber. So again, back to my question. Are things going to get better or worse? Give me your gut. Give me your opinion as to what direction this country is headed when you hear about all this nasty, vile stuff. Are things going to get better or are they going to get worse? Simple question. 800-655-MIKE. Tell me what you think. You've got some of the best instincts, and I learned so much from this audience, and I want you to flood my phone lines with your beliefs about the direction this country is about to head towards, where we're going to go. 800-655-6453. We have an open line. Your call coming up. Let me first remind you, though, about the movie, The Story of Everything. It's in theaters right now, but only for a few more days, through May 6th. Parents, grandparents, you turn onto any streaming platform, open any textbook. Our kids are absorbing the message over and over. You're just a biological accident. The universe is pointless. There's no creator. But there's a new documentary, The Story of Everything, that explains a deeper truth written in the stars and the very code of our DNA. It's called intelligent design, something the cultural gatekeepers don't want to talk about, that we were created with a purpose by a creator. The Story of Everything does what no other major studio would ever do. It equips you with the scientific evidence to defend your faith and challenge the narrative. Order your tickets now, including a free ticket for students, which is great news, at thestoryofeverything.film/Mike. thestoryofeverything.film/Mike. Go to thestoryofeverything.film/Mike, including a free ticket. And again, it's only going to be around a few more days. The Story of Everything, and a really, really important message that could just very well change the way your kids are going to dive in from here on. 800-655-MIKE. Len is in Massachusetts. Hey, Len, tell me what you think about people taking to social media kind of celebrating what Rudy Giuliani is going through right now. What's your opinion?
10: I think it's pretty sick.
9: What is it? Are we going to get? Like, is it going to get better? Or is it going to get worse?
10: Well, I go both ways. In one sense, I hope it goes worse, just so he doesn't have to suffer through all this stuff. But in the other sense, I hope he lives so that, you know, he can deal with these people and show them that life, what life is all about.
9: Okay, I appreciate it, Marty in Naples, Florida. Marty, welcome aboard. Do things get better or get worse for our country?
11: Unfortunately, I think probably worse. I listen to you all the time. First time calling in.
9: Thank you.
11: Appreciate it. I love your show. It's just unfortunate. It's sad. I talk with friends. I'm in a very conservative stronghold area here, mm-hmm. and I work in a service industry at a very high-end restaurant. And you talk with people, I said, it's just so sad that this country was so united after 9/11, and it couldn't be more divided now.
9: I know. I think about that all the time, Marty, and I appreciate your kind words. I'll let you go. I think about how united we felt as Americans, how united we felt after we got Osama bin Laden. How united we've gotten through such terrible things together. COVID, the pandemic, you know, it was rough. It was awful. We got through it. We survived it. We came out on the other side. And you would think we would be strengthened. We would be unified. Did you see the story of the pro-life organization? I think it's the Susan B. Anthony Foundation turning against Trump. I'm reading this story. I'm thinking, am I taking crazy pills? Do you know what Trump has done for the pro-life movement? And now a prominent pro-life voice is turning against him, too? What is going on? 800-655-MIKE. 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
16: Fox News, I'm Tom Rigotti. President Trump continues to issue threats against Iran if it attacks U.S. naval ships along the Strait of Hormuz. Fox's Rich Edson is at the White House.
17: The president says the U.S. military sank seven small Iranian boats and again prodded another ally to join the fight, posting, quote, Iran has taken some shots at unrelated nations with respect to the ship movement Project Freedom, including a South Korean cargo ship.
16: The president also promising oil prices will fall quickly after the conflict ends. Frozen pizzas at two supermarket chains are being recalled.
18: Walmart's Great Value thin crust chicken bacon ranch pizza and Aldi's Mama Coatsy biscuit crust sausage and cheese breakfast pizza are being pulled from shelves. The FDA says the recall was prompted by salmonella contamination concerns. However, no confirmed cases of the illness have been reported.
16: Fox's Tom Graham, America's listening to Fox News.
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19: The Sullivan County Sheriff's Office reports that two 14-year-old males were charged in connection with recent burglary, theft, and vandalism incidents in the Colonial Heights area. Those crimes occurred between April 24th and 27th. The Sheriff's Office said multiple reports of vehicles being entered with cash, wallets, and bank cards being stolen. Some vehicles also damaged by the suspects breaking into them. On April 27th, police responded to a vehicle theft that was in progress, and after a short pursuit, the first juvenile taken into custody. The second juvenile identified, located, and taken into custody as well. A dirt bike that the suspects used was recovered along with stolen property from multiple victims. The juveniles have been charged in juvenile court with vehicle theft, burglary, vandalism, and fraud. I'm Jay Patricks.
20: A hiker stranded off a steep point in the Sampson Mountain area of Greene County was extracted out of the terrain by a crew with the Tennessee National Guard out of Knoxville. Alex Quatrin and his dog Jack set out Friday near Squib Creek Trail, but went off course and descended 600 feet down a ravine and became stranded. The two were able to wait out freezing temperatures until help arrived 24 hours later. I'm Kevin Castle.
21: Good morning. Morning.
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9: 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How many are we up to, Eric? We're over 2,000, I think. It's going to be a lot of fun. Mark is so excited. I'm excited. We've been putting a lot of work into this. I have visited with Mark, the legendary morning talk show host for years in the Dallas-Fort Worth Metroplex, as they call it. And we're going to do a podcast and YouTube show unique to those platforms. And it all kicks off today. We hope you can watch the show live at noon on YouTube. And then it'll be distributed along the podcast network later in the day. Apple, Spotify, wherever you get your podcasts, check it all out. And for details, MikeOnline.com. I'm reading this article in the Wall Street Journal. Headline, the anti-abortion movement is turning on Trump. And I honestly think I've gone completely bonkers. The anti-abortion lobby expected to be more triumphant by now. A conservative Supreme Court overturned Roe v. Wade. Republicans control both chambers of Congress. The self-styled most pro-life president in history again occupies the Oval Office, says the article. But abortions are up in the years after the overturning of Roe. And the anti-abortion lobby has a new locus for blame. You ready for this? Marjorie Dannenfelser, described as the influential president of the Susan B. Anthony Pro-Life America, said in an interview with the Wall Street Journal, Trump is the problem. The president is the problem. She said her group is going to spend $160 million in the midterms and in the 2028 presidential primary. And you know what they're mad at? As I can best glean from this article, they're going down the Lindsey Graham path. They want abortion banned at a national level. So for decades and decades, as pro-life conservatives said, this is not a just ruling by the Supreme Court. Roe v. Wade is wrong. And if you're a pro-life American, you voted for a pro-life president like Donald Trump. He appoints conservatives to the Supreme Court, and they overturned Roe v. Wade. But because Trump doesn't favor federalizing abortion restrictions on a national level, they're turning on him. They're turning on him. Trump is to blame, says the influential Marjorie Dannenfelser. Now, Friday, there was a big ruling in the Supreme Court. You probably heard about it. Happened after we got off the air. A ban, a federal appeals court blocked doctors from being able to mail abortion drugs to pregnant women without seeing the patient in person. The Trump administration had asked a federal court earlier this year to block Louisiana's challenge, but a federal appeals court ruled in favor of the state of Louisiana, and now doctors are prohibited from mailing this anti-abortion drug, Mifepristone, to pregnant women without seeing the patient in person. You know, there just isn't any doubt that Trump is a proven leader in the pro-life movement. He is, without a doubt, the most pro-life president in American history. Nobody comes close. But now the Susan B. Anthony Pro-Life America head says he's the problem. Hey, lady, what do you think the Supreme Court would look like without him? Where do you think we'd be today? What do you want? Well, they want the Lindsey Graham answer. They want a federal ban on abortion. And you wait and see. If that ever happens, that ever comes to fruition, newsflash, we won't win another election ever. Ever. And I hate that. It sickens me to say it. But ultimately, that's the truth. After Roe v. Wade was overturned, my phones were blowing up with angry Republican women who were never going to vote for another Republican because they were so mad at Roe v. Wade being overturned. It's a powerful issue. It's a volatile issue. It's a difficult issue. But at the end of the day, you either believe that a state has a right to make this decision or you don't. And if you don't think the states have a right to make that decision, if you want some kind of a national ban on a woman's ability to get an abortion, you wait and see what the political outcome of that will be. You want to talk about things getting worse before they get better? Buckle up. Now, I don't see that happening. I don't see any scenario where that even is a reality. But, my gosh, the anti-abortion movement is turning on Trump. I, honest to gosh, feel like I'm taking crazy pills. I see these headlines, I'm thinking, What publication is writing? Oh, the Wall Street Journal? Not exactly some crackpot publication on the internet. The anti-abortion movement is turning on Trump. Again, evil is all around us. My gosh. Can you make sense of it for me? 800-655-MIKE. 20 minutes before the hour. What a time to be alive. And look, we ought to be optimistic. I like Joanne's position on line one here in Arizona. Joanne, you believe that the pendulum is going to swing back dramatically in the right direction, right?
0: Good morning, Mike. How
9: Hello,
0: are you?
9: Hello, Joanne.
0: Oh, my goodness. Yes, I do.
9: I like
0: Absolutely.
9: That.
0: Absolutely.
9: I like your
0: strong belief, Mike. May I explain what
9: sure.
0: I stand for and what I believe? Real simply put, the evilness in the world in this time and day, in this culture, they want us to live in this bubble of fear that everything has gone wrong all around us.
9: Correct.
0: I do not believe that. These people live off, they feed off the energy of us being and talking about how negative everything is and how people are hating Trump and how, you know, the anti-abortion group, like you just mentioned. I do not believe that. I really don't. They have no leader. They have no one to look up to, Mike. So therefore, they are going to be, as some people call them, sheeple. They just want to sound off. They don't understand, and they fear us because we are standing up to them. But the true reality, the pendulum has begun to swing.
9: Yeah.
0: It really has.
9: Yeah.
0: Well, all we have to do, all I have to do on a personal level is continue to maintain a positive attitude about everything. I don't care what they say about Giuliani. I don't care what they say about Trump. Because ultimately, we are going to win this battle, evil against good. We are the good people.
9: And I've got to tell you something, Joanne. I feel the same way you do. I feel like things are going to absolutely get better. I think that things are going to come back to normalcy. There's going to be, call it a revival, a spiritual revival, perhaps. There's going to be, something's going to change here. I truly do feel that way, and I think that we're going to see a return to decency and goodness. We just have to keep calling it out. We have to continue to remind people what good is and what evil is. We got to be able to turn around and say, you know what? At the end of the day, it's wrong to celebrate somebody's illness, somebody in the hospital. It's wrong to be happy about somebody's assassination. It's terrible to be striking your president with a stick and pretending that you're kind because you're anything but. And so, I'm absolutely riveted by your optimism, and I think you're right, and I feel the same way. We're going to get there. We are going to get there together. What do you make of this headline and this story out of the Wall Street Journal? How the anti-abortion movement is turning on Trump. Who's not turning on Trump these days? My goodness. Well, you and I, for starters. 800-655-MIKE. 800-655-6453.

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1: 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Pete's in Rockville, Maryland. Hey, Pete, welcome aboard. How are you, sir?
2: Hey, how you doing, buddy?
1: I'm good. What do you think is going on with the direction of the country, with the tone, the tenor, the lunatics that are the inmates that are running the asylum? Give me your overview of all of it, Pete.
2: Okay, I'll tell you what I think. I think that, yes, there are a lot of Democrats that are out of control, and I think it's all led by the media and a bunch of other, Democratic leaders that are spewing a bunch of BS. And I think, honestly, that it's going to come around strong for the Republicans. And I've got a lot of Democratic friends. I'm a Republican, but a lot of them are switching parties because they're finally getting common sense. They realize that things are out of control. You know, there's 13 million illegal aliens to come into the country.
1: More than that.
2: As many people as are in the whole state of Pennsylvania, you can't deal with that many people. So I think what's going to happen is a lot of the Democrats are going to get wise, and I think that's the only way our country's going to heal and become a strong country again. Because if they start flipping over, which a lot of my friends are, and I'm seeing that, I believe that the midterms are going to be great for us. I think everything's going to start to change as soon as Trump can get a handle on what's happening in Iran and with the straight freighters moving through. I think everything will be good.
1: Are you following this race in Maine where the Democrats are actually supporting a Nazi?
2: Absolutely insane.
1: This is what I mean, and this is what you're talking about. They've gone from, they used to say punch a Nazi, because they'd call you and me Nazis for our political beliefs, to now supporting Nazis. In Maine, last week, the governor there, Janet Mills, announced she's going to withdraw from the U.S. Senate race. So there's one Democrat emerging. If you haven't heard of Graham Plattner, you need to take 5 minutes and educate yourself about this guy who has promoted social media posts from neo-Nazis, hobnobs with anti-Semitic podcast hosts, praises Hamas, and most notably has worn a tattoo for years celebrating the Nazi SS death squad. The guy's a Nazi. I mean, I'm following this and I'm thinking, my gosh, this is where they are now. They're willing to support Nazis. You know, in my spare time, I haven't done it much lately, but I used to be an actor and would do theater, regional theater, and got to do a Broadway show once called Memphis. I once played the role of Max Bialystock, which was one of the hardest roles I ever played. It was in the musical The Producers. It's a very funny show. And in the show, there's a number called Springtime for Hitler. And the idea is that they're going to create something so offensive that the show is going to have to close, and then the con men producers are going to make money. And so the whole idea, but the show turns out to be a hit. And Springtime for Hitler is popular. I mean, this is like springtime for Hitler in 2026 with Maine. This guy sported a Nazi tattoo, the infamous Totenkopf, or Death's Head. He had it on his body for nearly 20 years. Pretty sick stuff, right? Aren't Nazis bad? I thought the Democrats were against Nazis and fascists. As Ian Hayworth over at the Washington Times writes, isn't the left's hatred for Trump himself built on the fact that he is supposedly the ultimate white supremacist Nazi bigot? What changed? Ian Hayworth over at the Washington Examiner writes, well, the answer is as simple as it is terrifying. Today, parts of the Democratic Party are seemingly comfortable with Jew hatred and will openly embrace its latest form, radical Islamic anti-Semitism, merged with radical leftism. If that means they can take one step further in the direction of ultimate power. If that means, for some, embracing actual Nazis, so be it. Ian Hayworth said, and I love this line, this is perfect. At this point, if Adolf Hitler himself came back from the dead and ran for the Democrats in Maine, he'd probably appear on a live stream with sympathizers of his who would fall over themselves to explain that the Holocaust was an invention of the evil Republicans, who are the real Nazis anyway. Oh, my goodness, I need a vacation. Thankfully, I'm going to get one in November. Hope you can join us on the Gulf of America cruise. And your dog needs a vacation from the junk that he or she is eating. No one likes saying that last goodbye to the furry friend they've loved for years. It's heartbreaking. But your dog doesn't have to pass away too soon. You want your doggy around forever, right? Most of us would do anything to love them longer. 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So great, your dog will ask for it by name. Coming up, President Trump says reopening the Strait of Hormuz is job number one. And when that happens, at least gas prices are going to come down and things are going to get a lot better. And we got to explore the Tucker Carlson interview with the New York Times. Buckle up. Our Monday episode continues. Hey there, parents, grandparents. Isn't it frustrating what our kids are learning about where we come from, why we're here, all the big questions? Sadly, they're being told we're here by chance, a happy accident with no real purpose. So I'm telling everyone I can about the new powerful documentary, The Story of Everything. The Story of Everything, so impressive, a dynamic documentary that explores the mathematics of fine-tuning the code embedded in DNA and asks the questions that mainstream media totally avoids. So let's equip each other and our kids with the truth about the universe and our creator. It's an absolute game changer, The Story of Everything. It's in theaters right now, but only through May 6th. 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
3: 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Here's a look at what's coming up around the Tri-Cities. 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
4: Be another round of strikes. I'm Lisa LaSera, Fox News. Senior Pentagon officials tell Fox the U.S. is inching closer to restarting major combat operations against Iran.
5: To actually tell Fox tonight that the final decision is resting with the commander-in-chief and, to an extent, also the new cadre or the third line of leadership in Tehran. Now, that assessment comes as the ceasefire continues to be tested in the Strait of Hormuz. Just today, Iran claims to have fired on U.S. vessels and targeted the UAE with missiles and drones and fast boats. Also today, the British military reported that a pair of cargo vessels were set ablaze off of the UAE coast.
4: Fox's Kevin Cork, and the Pentagon says the U.S. military sunk several Iranian ships after they fired on ships in the strait. The Supreme Court has restored broad access to the abortion pill mifepristone, blocking a lower court ruling that would have not allowed women to access the drug at pharmacies or through the mail. The Supreme Court allowing last week's ruling on the Federal Voting Rights Act to take effect ahead of schedule.
6: It's a potential boost to Republicans as they seek a new congressional map ahead of the midterms. Justices last week struck down a black majority district, ruling it had been racially gerrymandered. Governor Jeff Landry responded by declaring an emergency and announcing the postponement of the state's congressional primaries scheduled for May 16th. Opponents argued that Landry exceeded his authority, but the court's latest ruling could undercut challenges to Landry's declaration.
4: Fox's Tom Rigotti. Chinese state media says an explosion at a fireworks plant in Hunan province has killed at least 21 people and injured more than 60 others. Nearly 500 rescuers have been sent to the scene, and evacuation efforts have been conducted in danger zones. President Xi Jinping says authorities need to thoroughly investigate the blast. 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
4: California's top insurance regulator says the state is seeking millions of

0: $1 million in penalties from State Farm after an investigation found the company violated state laws while handling claims from the 2025 L.A. wildfires. Former New York City Mayor Rudy Giuliani recovering from pneumonia and remains hospitalized.
1: Rudy Giuliani's spokesperson confirmed the pneumonia diagnosis and said that after initially being put on a ventilator, he is now breathing on his own. Giuliani, who was 81, has been in critical but stable condition. Days after he told his talk show audience that his voice was a little under the weather. Giuliani served as New York City's Republican mayor from 1994 to 2001 and became known for his response to the 9/11 terror attacks on the World Trade Center. He spearheaded the effort to overturn the results of the 2020 election following President Trump's loss. That effort led to costly defamation suits against Giuliani and disbarment in New York City and Washington, D.C. In New York, Tanya J. Powers, Fox News.
0: Three people have died, three others seriously ill after an outbreak of hantavirus on a cruise ship that's currently off the coast of Cape Verde in the Atlantic Ocean. A popular public golf course in Washington, D.C. remains open today ahead of a possible takeover by the Trump administration for transformation into a luxury facility.
2: Federal Judge Ana Reyes declines to issue a temporary restraining order stopping work at the East Potomac Golf Course in D.C., having been told by the Interior Department that no renovation plans are finalized. She warns there will be serious consequences if work goes beyond regular maintenance and removing dead and dangerous trees. East Potomac and two other public courses in D.C. are operated by the nonprofit National Links Trust. The Interior Department filed a termination notice on December 31st, 5 years into a 50-year lease. The D.C. Preservation League's emergency request to block the takeover follows a lawsuit filed in February after truckloads of debris from the White House East Wing's demolition for a new ballroom were dumped onto the park's grounds.
0: Fox's Chris Foster. I'm Lisa Lucera. This is Fox News.
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1: From the wild world of D.C. politics to America's culture clash, brace yourself for the reality check you've been waiting for. 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
2: I honestly think I've got to take a break from social media. It's wearing me down. And I get so agitated and so frustrated at things that you go down rabbit hole after rabbit hole. We've got this battle going on. This real difficult, complicated situation in Iran. Look, according to CENTCOM, two destroyers have entered the Gulf and the Strait of Hormuz. Iran's military is warning that any U.S. forces that enter the Strait of Hormuz will be targeted and attacked. President Trump is said to be very frustrated at the mullahs' unwillingness to cooperate, at their unwillingness to negotiate, and it's tough. It's a tough issue. You know, you look around, gas, $4.50, $5 a gallon. It's the president has promised that once the Strait of Hormuz is fully opened, gas prices will plummet dramatically. I have a hunch it will.

host who now has a very, very popular podcast and his own media company, like a lot of these folks do. They go off on their own and they embark upon their own destiny. Megyn Kelly did the same thing. Candace Owens. There's reporting over the weekend that the Daily Wire, where Candace used to work, is in big trouble. They allegedly laid off a bunch of people in a cost-cutting effort. Tucker was famously fired by Fox News and went out on his own and now has an enormously popular platform. And ultimately, ignore him at your own peril. It's a mistake not to acknowledge the impact that he is having, especially on young Americans. During this interview that was published Saturday, and we're going to play some clips for you here in a minute or two, and I want you to kind of hear what, because it was recorded. It was a video interview. And of course it appeared in the print editions and the online editions, but the whole thing was a taped interview with somebody named Lulu. Lulu was the interviewer from the New York Times. And here's the Daily Caller reporting on Tucker's big issue that he feels is on young voters' minds. He told the New York Times, the main concerns among young people are about the lack of economic opportunity. Young people are totally screwed at a more profound level than people acknowledge. Older people do not acknowledge this. And Carlson went on to say that, there was a lot to this interview. And all they've done is cherry-picked a couple of the more hyperbolic things that were said in the interview. And he goes off the deep end on some things. Is Trump the Antichrist? You know, he does his whole I'm just asking questions routine. And he did suggest on his show at one point that Trump could be the Antichrist. So the reporter from the New York Times says, well, why did you call Trump the Antichrist? He looks at her like she's crazy. He said, I never said that. And so people were mocking him for that, making him out to be mentally ill. There's a lot. Mark Levin thinks that Tucker is mentally ill. That completely describes or explains Tucker Carlson. Look, that's a mistake. That's a mistake. When you go personal like that, when you go after somebody the way a lot of establishment Republicans are going after Tucker Carlson, you're missing the plot here. You're not paying attention. And you're in your bubble, you're in your sort of tribe, and you just don't think there's any other place. There are lots of young people who are not comfortable with our alliance with Israel. It's up to us to show them why our alliance with Israel is crucial. It's up to us to remind them about the enormity of our partnership with Israel in trying to stamp out the evildoers of the world, like Hamas, like Hezbollah, like Iran, the proxies of terror. But to just dismiss a guy like Tucker Carlson simply because you disagree with his views and to say that he's crazy and he's unhinged and he's a maniac. I mean, I was talking to Mark Davis. Our first podcast is today. And I'm thrilled. I'm so grateful that so many of you subscribed already. I mean, on Friday, we had zero followers or subscribers to the M&M Extra podcast and YouTube page. Now we have well over 2,100. So we're going to start today with a bang. 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

0: drops, and we will be live noon Eastern every day, and then later in the day, it'll be released on all the podcast platforms, including Apple and Spotify. So if you like my exchanges over the years with Mark Davis, this will again be exclusive to the – this is all new content. And I think you're going to get a side of the M&M experience that you don't get on terrestrial radio and on Salem News Channel. So anyhow, check it out. Again, live today at noon. I hope we have a big – are we going to be able to know how many people are watching in real time, Eric? Look, we're all learning this stuff together. It's very organic. It's actually a lot of fun. And Mark and I are, we feel like we're, you know, 20 years ago in our career. We're having so much fun launching this thing, and we're embracing this brave new world of podcast and digital and YouTube and all of that. So noon Eastern today, our first episode. And again, please subscribe, M&M Extra at YouTube. The truth is, and when I said to Mark this morning that there was a lot of merit in what Tucker had to say, he just laughed. He said, oh my gosh, he suggested Tucker is unhinged, he's got mental problems. Now, in fairness, or to be in reality, Mark's never been a particularly big fan of Tucker Carlson. I have been, so maybe I'm biased. Maybe there's a part of me, I don't know, maybe we're bringing our own biases into the equation here. Here was Tucker's belief that the reason Israel is so prominent in America, and this is from this New York Times interview that was widely disseminated over the weekend, Tucker suggested that Israel is so important to us because of the millions and millions of evangelical Christians who unquestioningly support the state of Israel.
1: We have so many Jews. I don't know how many Jews live in the United States, fewer than 10 million, I think. But because we have tens of millions of evangelical Christians who unquestioningly support Israel because they believe it's their theological duty to do so. So on this question hangs the future of the American economy and the lives of American service members. There's no more important question. And the effort to push me away from that question by calling me names, calling me a hater, saying I'm obsessed with Israel, okay, I would be grateful never to think about it again. I find Israel actually geostrategically irrelevant, except to the extent that we imbue it with relevance at the behest largely of evangelical Christians. So you can see there's a one-to-one correlation between these questions and the future of my country. Mike Huckabee and the people he represents have made it the nation's business.
0: Now, you could disagree with every word of that, and I do. Make no mistake, I do. However, the personal attacks that have been leveled against him for daring to express that viewpoint misses the point. Whether you like it or not, whether you agree with it or not, he's representing a worldview that millions of people, particularly young people, possess. They don't think we ought to be in Iran. They don't want us fighting wars side by side with Israel. They don't understand how crucial it is that we are spiritually and geographically and militarily aligned with Israel. They don't get it. And it's up to us to educate them. But to mock and attack, I mean, look, here's a text from Missouri on the text line coming in as I'm sitting here in the studio. Tucker Carlson is a psycho. A psycho? What, because he has views that you disagree with? What makes him psychotic? And I think there's a tell there. There's a red flag. That's very remarkable that people would instinctively attack him for views that you find maybe abhorrent. Look, we can all, this is a big country with lots of opinions. But we either accept what young people are, how they're saying, what they're saying or what they're feeling, and try to win them over, or we may never win another election. Let's try to tackle this together in a thoughtful way on this Monday, May the 4th. 2026. Our number is 800-655-MIKE. It's 18 past the hour. I really welcome your input on this. Believe me, I'm not saying that I agree with a lot of Tucker's conclusions, but dismiss him, call him a psycho, ignore him and his influence, and you're making a very big mistake. 800-655-MIKE. We have an open line. Let's put your voice front and center here on the Mike Gallagher Show. 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
14: 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Mike Gallagher.
0: We could have a theme song. Remember the musical Sound of Music? How do you solve a problem like Maria? How do you solve a problem like Tucker? Or Candace or Megan or any of these folks that have these huge followings now. A lot of text messages pouring in. Minnesota says the real goal should be making Tucker irrelevant. Okay, well, how do you make somebody irrelevant when they are very relevant currently? West Virginia, Paul says, Tucker's an intelligent, useful idiot, especially when every vote counts. Florida says, Mike, you're very gracious towards Tucker and his followers, and it's commendable. I don't know if I share the same optimism. A quick scroll through the comment sections on any of his social media posts paint a very different and darker picture of these folks. I'm not going to say that Tucker Carlson is a bigot, but a lot of rabid bigots are following and agreeing with him. I just saw Dave Rubin, who's a conservative influencer, post something on X calling Tucker a Batman villain who made it into one episode of the campy 60s TV show and then got written out because the character was so ridiculous. That's a mistake. You want to pretend that this guy is irrelevant and ridiculous and over the top, and you're sticking your fingers in your ears, and you're going, nobody's listening to him, nobody's listening. And the trouble is, people are. John's back, Pontiac, Michigan. Hey, John, welcome back. You're on the Mike Gallagher Show, 800-655-MIKE. How's it going, sir?
16: Hey, Mike. I'm doing well, Mike. How are you
0: Good.
16: This Monday?
0: I'm doing great. What do you think of this challenging issue here with Tucker and some of these influencers with these massive followings?
16: Well, I saw that interview in the New York Times, and Lulu, I forget the woman who was interviewing him, but she was very good.
0: Lulu Garcia Navarro.
16: Yeah, she went up to Maine. He went up to Maine and interviewed him, and I thought, I give you kudos, Mike, because I think I think you have to give Tucker some degree of respect. I don't think you can be so dismissive, and I don't think things are always black or white. I don't think, I'm with Mark Levin and Tucker's a psycho, or, I don't think that's helpful. I also think Tucker made some good points in that interview where he said, if we're involved with this war in Iran, then why is Israel taking this opportunity to expand their territory northward into southern Lebanon?
0: Or the point he made about the main issue that is on young voters' minds, and that is that the composition of he said, I think the main frustration among young people is not just that the composition of the country is changing too fast, which it definitely is, but the main concerns are about the lack of economic opportunity for American young people who are totally screwed at a more profound level than people acknowledge. Older people do not acknowledge that. John, I think he's got a point. He's right.
16: No, Mike. I'm 100% behind you. I think Tucker is the father of four. I'm sure he's quite wealthy. I'm sure his kids are going to be fine. But he said, hey, I have four kids. Kids can't buy a house. They're going to have to.
0: I'm fighting the clock here. I'm sorry, John. I always appreciate your call. You make a good point about the vitriol with which people are attacking him. That's what gets to me. Disagree with him. Do it with merit. And with good faith, don't attack him. 800-655-MIKE. 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
17: When a judge orders Trump and the DOJ to testify as to why Trump's $10 billion lawsuit against the IRS should proceed, when the Supreme Court rules in favor of an Army veteran wounded in a 2016 suicide attack, or when Elaine Maxwell again asks a judge to vacate her sex trafficking conviction.
18: She's filing this petition in federal court because she's exhausted all other appeal options.
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30: See today, Fox's Mike Emanuel.
31: Secret Service says a plainclothes officer spotted someone around 3:30 this afternoon with a weapon not far from the White House. The suspect fired his weapon after being confronted by officers. A juvenile bystander was hit by a bullet. A uniformed Secret Service officer shot the suspect near the Washington Monument.
30: The White House was briefly locked down. And former New York City Mayor Rudy Giuliani in critical yet stable condition after being hospitalized with pneumonia. Fox's Dana Marie McNichol.
32: Rudy Giuliani's team says after being on a ventilator, the 81-year-old is now breathing on his own.
30: Giuliani, known for his heroics after the September 11th attacks, as well as being a top lawyer to President Trump during his first term. Just days before his hospitalization, Giuliani appeared on his online show with a noticeably raspy voice. 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
33: A Johnson City juvenile is set to be tried as an adult after he allegedly used artificial intelligence to create child pornography of his classmates. 17-year-old Christian Jaden Zarati faces 28 counts of especially aggravated sexual exploitation of a minor, among other charges. A report was filed with the Johnson City Police Department in December of 2025 when officers allegedly found more than 50 images that would be considered child pornography, specifically 28 AI-generated sexually explicit photos of female classmates. Photos were taken from social media pages and uploaded into an AI image generator, and police say Zarati then posted some of those to an online chat room. All victims were 17 or younger at the time. Investigators also reportedly found 24 sexually explicit videos and photos of children taken from the internet. Zarati's due back in criminal court for a status hearing on August 7th. I'm Rick Allen.
34: Washington County, Tennessee deputies arrested a man on Friday after he allegedly crashed a stolen truck while evading authorities. The Washington County Sheriff's Office says 30-year-old Lawrence Alex Givens is accused of stealing a truck and crashing it while fleeing from deputies. Givens reportedly showed up at a home on Haretown Road and asked the homeowners for help. Deputies located Givens shortly after 10 p.m., taking him into custody. Givens is charged with theft of property, felony evading arrest, and reckless endangerment, while also facing what police say are a litany of traffic charges. He was transported to the Washington County Detention Center. I'm Jay Patricks.
6: Good morning.
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4: Larry O'Connor made his debut as our new network morning host, heard on many stations around the country that carry the Mike Gallagher Show, and of course on Salem News Channel as well. It's called O'Connor and Company out of D.C. Larry is a veteran talk show host out of the out of our nation's capital. He's been on WMAL for years and will continue to be the morning host on WMAL, but he also has become our network morning host, replacing Chris DeGaulle, who resigned to run for Congress in Missouri. Larry's going to join me and Scott Jennings and Kurt Schlichter and Jennifer Horn for the Gulf of America cruise November the 14th through the 21st. We're right at about, we've got a couple hundred people already signed up. Slots are going fast, and I don't want you to miss out on this vacation of a lifetime. Sun-drenched streets, ancient culture in Cozumel, crystal clear waters in the Cayman Islands, a private island in the Bahamas. We're going to sail out of Fort Lauderdale aboard the beautiful Eurodam from Holland, America. More than a vacation, we're going to gather every night on the world stage and break down politics and talk about the events that we're all confronted by in America. The Gulf of America cruise, we're going to be celebrating 250 years of American freedom. Think about it. Mid-November, you might be in a cold weather climate. Wouldn't you rather be on a white sandy beach? Or the crystal blue Caribbean waters, the Gulf of America cruise. November 14th through the 21st, Mike Gallagher, Scott Jennings, Larry O'Connor, Kurt Schlichter, Jen Horn. For details, text the keyword cruise to 94878. 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I've been reading about Alena Hadid. Apparently, she's got famous sisters, Bella Hadid and Gigi Hadid. I have no idea who any of these people are. She's apparently a model, a fashion designer, a human rights activist, a podcaster, a producer, and again, a fashion designer and creative director for something called Watermelon Pictures, 40 years old. And she posted a video celebrating the news that former New York City Mayor Rudy Giuliani is in critical condition at a hospital where he's been placed on a ventilator. And she posted on Instagram her dancing around celebrating that news, with a caption, "So what did everyone have for lunch today?" Now, again, I'm looking at her credentials. Human rights activist. I wonder if she's got a Be Kind sign in her front yard. You think she wears a Be Kind to One Another t-shirt? Like the lady did who was walloping Trump with a stick? If this doesn't sum up today's leftist women, white leftist women, nothing does. Check this out. This was a clip that I saw over the weekend of a woman who was, they had Trump as a pinata. And this lady is smashing Trump, beating him over the head with a stick, and, you know, trying to crush the Trump pinata. But the funniest part of all, if you're watching today on Salem News Channel, you'll see the clip. She's wearing a t-shirt that says, "Make America Kind Again." That's the part you cannot make up. In case you didn't know, this is who these people are.
5: Escucha.
4: I mean, look at her. She's really getting into it. She's rearing back. She's got a club. She's knocking Trump to the ground. Oh, look at that, jumping up and down. Then somebody else comes along, starts punching him, strangling him. Yeah, look at her hitting him in the head. Make America kind again. So here's this

0: this Elena Hadid, human rights activist. She must think she's a good person. Evidently, she thinks she's some kind of a kind, caring, loving person. Producer, executive, podcaster, fashion designer. So what did everyone have for lunch today? Isn't it great that an 81-year-old man is fighting for his life in the hospital? I'm going to celebrate that, she says, because I disagree with him politically. I don't like him politically. This is where we are. I mean, the Democrats have gone from, say, go punch Nazis to let's go elect Nazis. They got this Graham Plattner guy up in Maine, an actual Nazi, like literal Nazi. And he's their guy. Bernie's on board with Graham Plattner. Bernie Sanders is now on record as being in favor of supporting Graham Plattner. I'm telling you what, we are, it feels like we're going down the tubes. The good news is we're not. We're not collapsing. I know it feels that way sometimes, but we're not. Yeah, let's go back to this Tucker Carlson conversation, because a lot of people are weighing in. Here's Illinois. Tucker Carlson is an anti-Semite, full stop. He appeals to low-information people educated by our failed education system from kindergarten through university, well-populated with anti-Semitic socialists. Here's New York City. It's really simple. Tucker has daddy issues, as do many spoiled rich kids. His father was a strong pro-Israel Zionist. Tucker is a rebellious juvenile. He's also a wacko. A smart wacko, but nevertheless a spoiled brat wacko. Finally, Minnesota, thank you, Mike, for your reasonable take on the Tucker Carlson situation. We are getting tired of being called anti-Semitic if we're not on board with Israel. Here was, I thought this was kind of amusing. There's apparently some twins, the Hodge twins, Keith and Kevin Hodge, who are social media influencers. They were interviewing actor Charlie Sheen, of all people, but they're sitting around talking about the possibility that Tucker Carlson might one day be a president.
1: I would vote for that guy. I would stand
2: a lot of people would.
1: Yeah.
2: A lot of people would.
1: He has a huge audience.
2: Yeah, he does.
1: Yeah, and then for Trump to badmouth him like he's a failed loser.
3: He had
1: the highest rating show on Fox before the candidate.
2: I know.
1: He's got this huge platform online. And
2: I know.
1: He's a low IQ user. But you prop up Mark Levin.
2: Yeah, it's
1: who watches Mark Levin?
2: Nobody I know. Nobody I know. Just saying.
3: Then he's got Larry Loman is here, and she can call him up and ask, like, yeah, man, this is so weird.
2: I know. It went weird fast.
3: Yeah.
2: Yeah, but I think, you know, somebody like Tucker just has the kind of credibility and just the wealth of ideas that I think would really be interesting.
1: He'll be like dead center middle, I think.
3: Yeah. I see Tucker as a liberal, a moderate liberal.
2: Sure. Mm-hmm. But a guy who's like driven by solution, you know?
3: Yeah.
2: I think that would be really exciting.
0: There's a wise sage with political pearls, Charlie Sheen, and the Hodge twins, whoever the heck they are. Michael's in Colorado. Hey, Michael, welcome to the Mike Gallagher Show. How are you?
4: Mr. Gallagher, it is such an honor to speak with you. Thank you so much for the life-changing impact you've had. I'm actually a younger person myself, and I kind of wanted to weigh in on your topic about Tucker Carlson. So, you know, first of all, just listening to that, when I hear them talking like, oh, who even knows who Mark Levin is? Well, a lot of young people don't have the attention span to sit through a four-hour, you know, talk show and really critically think through issues and actually look at things and call in and make points. But, you know, I think when you look at Tucker Carlson, why he's resonating so strongly with young people is because, you know, he does look at all sides of the issues, but more young people are becoming independent. And Tucker is kind of pointing out something really important with this Iran war, the fact that Republicans themselves are kind of split on what victory looks like in Iran. Mm-hmm. You know, does America actually need to confiscate Iran's uranium? Does the regime need to change? Is it just about degrading the military? And, you know, a lot of Republicans are split on what victory looks like. He's kind of, you know, finding a hole in that. He's, you know, pointing out that, hey, we don't know what victory looks like right now. But, you know, with young people, you know, it's about the example that's being set. You look at these influencers that say, hey, it's okay to just trash, you know, this happened with Charlie Kirk, with Rush Limbaugh when he died. All these young people came out and said, oh, well, they deserve this. And now they're doing it with Rudy Giuliani. It's not right because it's about the example being set, and they're setting the wrong example. And
0: some great points. Some good points. Can I ask you a personal question?
4: Absolutely.
0: How old are you, Michael?
4: I am 30 years old now, and I've actually loved talk radio since I was a kid. I grew up on Rush and Jim Bohannon and Glenn Beck, all the greats, and you, of course, but Dennis Prager. But yeah, thank you so much, Mr. Gallagher.
0: Thank you, Michael. No, you call me Mike. I appreciate it, Michael, very much. And I 30 years old, and I just know there's so much hope for what lies ahead with people like Michael, and so many young people who are engaged, who are positive, who are patriots, and who are willing to explore every issue and come to their own conclusions. And too many of us boomers, we want to tell them how they're supposed to feel, how they're supposed to think, how they're supposed to believe. And it's not fair, and it's not right. And there's a good guy with a very, obviously, he's got a good head on his shoulders, and he's thinking through issues, and he's paying attention. And I think it's incumbent upon all of us who are older to stop taking young people for granted, to appreciate what they bring to the table. By the way, I don't want to get out of here without a shout-out. I don't do this very often. Years ago, I had to get some suits altered in New York City. And there was a young guy with his wife and a little staff, tailors, right in Midtown Manhattan, and it was just a young entrepreneur. I love young people who embark on a business. And it was called Beyond Bespoke Tailors. And if you're in New York City, I always give a shout out to my buddy Nick. I've turned a lot of people on to him. He's one of the best tailors. I mean, custom stuff and suits and all of that. And the name of the business right there in Midtown, right by Fox News, is called Beyond Bespoke Tailors. And he told me that for years he had people stop in just because they heard about him being mentioned on the Mike Gallagher Show. This last week, I wanted to get my car detailed. So over the weekend, I looked for a car detailing company. And I was really impressed. I thought I was kind of bored Saturday. I wasn't doing much. And I reached out. And before you know it, I got a text and an email from a very professional-looking company called Coastal Prestige Detailing. And this kid shows up today to detail my car. He's working on it as we speak in the company parking lot. This kid is so smart and so industrious. His name is Elias. And he's the company, Coastal Prestige Detailing. He showed up. He's got a generator in the back of his truck. He's been detailing the car all day. He's working on the interior, the exterior, and has got such a great attitude. It was so funny because he's like, Robert Haley and I were out there in the parking lot before the show, and he's looking around, and the kid's like, what is this building? What is it? Well, it's a radio and TV studio. Really? Really? What do you do? Oh, I'm a talk show host. You're a talk show host? Oh, wow, you're famous. I said, no. I'm not famous. I'm a legend in my own mind. But it's such a great story that I had to share with you because this kid is going to take, and I don't know how old he is. He looks like he's about 21. I'm sure he's older than that. But he is out there working his butt off. He is detailing the car. He's got a great infrastructure. He's got a QR code on the side of his truck, and he's a kid, and he's out there doing it, and he's succeeding. So, you know, look, we're in the advertising business here at the Mike Gallagher Show. But I don't mind giving a free shout out. If you're in the Tampa Bay area, you want a young person who's going to do a great job. And I went out a little while ago, and the car already looks completely brand new. Coastal Prestige Detailing. But I've got his little business card here. Coastal Prestige Detailing. Prestige in every detail. Good for you, Elias. And Elias is the local detailer slash owner. And he's as impressive as the day is long. So give him some business if you want your car detailed. And it's on me. You know, no, we're not going to send Elias a bill. But the name of his little business is called Coastal Prestige Detailing. And it's just an encouraging story to give us some faith in young people. There's hope after all. Way to go, Elias. Nicely done. Their parents, grandparents, isn't it frustrating what our kids are learning about where we come from, why we're here, all the big questions? Sadly, they're being told we're here by chance, a happy accident with no real purpose. So I'm telling everyone I can about the new powerful documentary, The Story of Everything. The Story of Everything, so impressive, a dynamic documentary that explores the mathematics of fine-tuning the code embedded in DNA and asks the questions that mainstream media totally avoids. So let's equip each other and our kids with the truth about the universe and our creator. It's an absolute game changer, The Story of Everything. 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
0: Parents and grandparents, turn on any streaming platform, open any textbook, scroll any feed. 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You're a biological accident. The universe is pointless. That's a worldview being handed to them without their permission. But the new documentary, The Story of Everything, explains a deeper truth written in the stars and in the very code of our DNA. 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

0: Gallagher.
1: Part of life is to know who to pay attention to, who to avoid. For many people, Tucker is worth avoiding. Look, I get that. You feel however you want to feel. That's okay. How about Bill Maher? You paying attention to him? He's kind of a classic blue dog Democrat. Check out what he said over the weekend on his show on HBO.
2: Well, let's get the ugly news about the political violence out of the way first, because we have to talk about it. I'm just going to vomit my take on it, and then you can argue. I would just like to say, if you're one of these people, and there's many in this country who watched that and was disappointed the president wasn't killed. See, they're laughing at that. You're not a good person. Or a smart person. But definitely not a good person. I was reading this in your paper, an interview with Governor Pritzker of Illinois, and they asked him, like, well, what does the next president have to be? And he said, good, decent, and kind, which who can disagree with that? And certainly Trump has often not been good, decent, or kind.
3: Right, but also...
2: But he's not Hitler.
3: You can't say that you are fighting for democracy or a believer in democracy and at the same time excuse political violence as a mechanism for political change. It's one or the other. And that's the essence of our system, that it gives us the opportunity to change things through the will of the people and not through the barrel of a gun. And people who don't get that don't understand the basis of the system they are supposedly championing.
1: That's just smart commentary, and Bill Maher is right. If you're celebrating Rudy Giuliani, and I do hope you're praying for his recovery and his family, it shouldn't matter what you think of his politics. If you're celebrating the would-be assassination of a president, you're not a good person. You ought to get some help, and you ought to think real hard about some of the decisions you've made in life, because they're not good ones. Yep, I guess it was only a matter of time. Bernie Sanders likes Graham Plattner in Maine. Communists of a feather flock together. And how about Al Sharpton denouncing Ron DeSantis for the accent he used in mocking Hakeem Jeffries? Stick around. More coming up on this busy Monday. 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
4: In a world where more and more people decide what's right and wrong based on how they feel, what happens when feelings become the only moral standard? 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Why do innocent people suffer? And can morality survive without God? 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
7: Major combat operations could resume soon in Iran. I'm Lisa Lucera, Fox News. That's what senior military officials tell Fox as the U.S. ramps up operations in a critical waterway.
8: CENTCOM Commander Admiral Brad Cooper said the U.S. military defended two U.S. commercial vessels as they crossed through the Strait of Hormuz from incoming Iranian cruise missiles and drones. Apache gunship helicopters blew up six Iranian fast boats threatening those ships. The conflict entered a new phase today with the U.S. military beginning a new operation to break Iran's attempted blockade of the strait, opening a safe passage lane near Oman while still enforcing a blockade of any tankers and ships leaving Iran's ports.
7: Fox's Jennifer Griffin. A man carrying a gun near the Washington Monument was shot and wounded by Secret Service this afternoon.
9: He appeared to have the imprint of a weapon on him. So when officers approached the guy, he took off and then he started firing on them. They, of course, returned fire. The suspect was hit, but then again, so was a child near the scene. Both the child and the gunman remain hospitalized. They are recovering. It's believed, by the way, that the bullet that hit the juvenile came from the alleged gunman.
7: Fox's Kevin Cork. The White House was briefly locked down while the incident was being investigated. New details emerging about the arson suspect in last year's Palisades fire in Los Angeles.
10: Prosecutors revealing in court documents that 29-year-old Jonathan Rinderneck was reportedly upset that he didn't have any New Year's Eve plans and even ranting about being angry at the world. This before he allegedly started the fire on January 1st, 2025. He'd been driving around the Palisades for Uber on New Year's Eve with passengers describing him as angry and intense, along with driving erratically.
7: Fox's John Saucier. This is California's insurance commissioner says State Farm violated the law in its handling of insurance claims after the Palisades and Eaton fires. 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
7: Secretary of State Marco Rubio plans to travel to the Vatican to meet with Pope Leo XIV.
24: Secretary Rubio's trip later this week comes after clashes between President Trump and the first American-born pope over the Iran war and other U.S. policies. The president has called out Pope Leo's criticisms on war and immigration policy in the U.S. Leo has called for peace in Iran and other points of conflict around the world. The Pope said his criticisms have never been directed at President Trump. This will mark Rubio's third trip to Italy or the Vatican since becoming

0: incoming Secretary of State. His first was a year ago this month for Pope Leo's inaugural mass. Gernal Scott, Fox News.
1: A manhunt in Oklahoma for two suspects, authorities say, opened fire at a weekend party, sending 18 people to the hospital. A legendary baseball announcer has died.
2: Ball game over. World Series over. Yankees win. The Yankees win.
3: 36 years at the microphone on radio broadcasts of New York Yankees games, John Sterling has died at the age of 87, forever known for his signature and playful home run calls.
2: That ball is high. It is far. It is gone. Bernie goes boom. The Bambino. Georgie Juice one. The Giambino. A thriller by Godzilla. Robbie Cano. Don't you know? An A-bomb from A-Rod.
4: All rise. Here comes the judge.
3: John Sterling with the Yankees Radio Network. He was 87. Jared Max, Fox News.
1: New York City's historic Eugene O'Neill Theater forced to close down after a fire broke out earlier today. The theater, built in 1925, currently hosts the Book of Mormon. No one was hurt in the fire, which began in an electrical room. I'm Lee Silicera. This is Fox News.
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1: From the wild world of D.C. politics to America's culture clash, brace yourself for the reality check you've been waiting for. 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
2: President Trump has launched Project Freedom. Our U.S. naval ships are escorting merchant ships through the Strait of Hormuz. It's a big deal. We're praying for a resolution to this war in Iran. Project Freedom. The president, according to Axios, is fed up with the no-deal, no-war stalemate in Iran. President wants action. He was presented with a plan on Thursday to send naval vessels through the strait to open it by force. At the last minute, according to Axios, he opted for a more cautious approach, at least initially. So we're going to see what happens here with Operation Project Freedom. It is now in effect in the Strait of Hormuz. Here is the Transportation Secretary, Sean Duffy, appearing yesterday on ABC's This Week.
3: Energy prices have come up. You're right. And again, you have to look at the president to say, what does a leader do? What does a president do when he sees a potential nuclear Iran? He's not going to tolerate it. And we can't have that when they have long-range missiles that can deliver those nuclear weapons to many of our friends and to many of our bases. That is untenable. And it's been a problem for, and you've reported on this, for decades it's been a problem. This is the first president who said no more, no longer, we're not going to have

0: our economy is going to be set up for something that we haven't seen before in regard to American wealth and American opportunity.
1: Iran is complicated. There's just no doubt about it. But I always ask you the simple question. Do you want Iran to be a nuclear Iran? Do you want Iran to possess the nuclear ability to wipe out its political adversaries? And nobody ever gives me a straight answer to that. Look, I got my own problems. I just saw some breaking news that has totally rattled me. According to Polymarket, McDonald's just announced they're going to eliminate self-serve soda stations nationwide. And the reason they're going to get rid, I've never really understood this. I always thought, because if they give you an empty cup, and this isn't just McDonald's, it's everywhere. If they give you an empty cup and they let you go fill up, everybody's going to take advantage of that. Everybody. And if I'm running a company, I'm going to say, well, wait a minute. Why am I letting people have free refills? Now, free refills might be part of your marketing appeal. But listen to how McDonald's explained why they're changing, they're getting rid of the self-serve soda stations. They cited changing consumer habits, which means people were stealing soda. You just can't go refilling nine times. That's like the clumps. Is it the clumps or the clumps? The Eddie Murphy family going to the buffet. The clumps. The clumps are going to pull up to the McDonald's self-serve soda machines and just keep getting refill after refill after refill. Do you know that McDonald's has the best tasting Diet Coke because of the way they produce it in the stores? Something to do with the way they, I don't even know the whole, I've read it before. Changing consumer habits. I saw there was a guy in Florida who worked at a Taco Bell. He got arrested because he fired a gun at three women after one tried to fill up her water cup with soda. Maybe McDonald's needs to hire this guy. They need this guy. Look, modern problems require modern solutions. Make sure everybody's on alert. Oh, boy, oh, boy. Hope you had a good weekend. Welcome in. Happy Monday. It's a big day for us here at Team Gallagher because we're launching the M&M Extra podcast today. Live at noon today on YouTube. Check it out. How many subscribers are we up to, Eric? I think we're over 2,000. I was told last week if we could launch the M&M Extra show on YouTube at noon Eastern, and then on all the podcast platforms later in the day, if we launch with at least 1,000 YouTube subscribers, we're going to be off to a good start. Well, I think we have over 2,000. Pretty exciting day for us. Mark and I are both very excited. Mark is especially excited about this unique podcast. We are finally kind of embracing the podcast YouTube space. So, and incidentally, we're not going to interfere with the normal 7:35 segment that I do on Mark's show every morning at 7:35 on 660 AM, The Answer. That's still going to continue as is. 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I still haven't heard. Are we going to be able to see how many people are going to be watching in real time, Eric? I think we can, so that'll be kind of fun. We're learning this together. We're going to do this as an adventure, and then after the live YouTube show, the podcast will be released on all the podcast platforms, Apple, Spotify, wherever you download your podcasts. 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And I'm excited about the M&M Extra, which launches officially today. We've been a lot of work, but

0: being put into this. And Mark Davis and I are extremely excited. Here's a Colorado, by the way, says on the text line, Taco Bell has the best tasting Dr. Pepper. And good show on YouTube. I'm excited to watch you today. Thank you, Colorado. I appreciate you very much. I also want you to keep Rudy Giuliani and his family in your prayers. He's been hospitalized. He's in critical condition. And Newsmax is reporting that Rudy has now been placed on a ventilator. So that's challenging and difficult. He's 81 years old, the former New York City mayor, in critical condition at a Florida hospital. And also some New York City broadcast news. John Sterling, the legendary New York Yankees play-by-play announcer for many, many years, including back when I worked at WABC, John Sterling passed away as well. So John Sterling has died. He had some great descriptive ways of calling Yankees games. It is far! It is wide! What was that? That's not the big one, though. What's the other one he goes, it is high? Yeah, he always used to say, it is high! It is far! It is gone! Great guy, and he'll be missed. John Sterling, the former voice of the Yankees, passing away. 15 minutes past the hour. Our number is 800-655-MIKE. How are you feeling today about where we are with Iran? I've got this weird burst of optimism that we're going to get Iran in line, that we're going to be victorious, that the Strait of Hormuz is about to be fully opened, gas prices are going to plummet, and things are going to go our way. Am I being kind of Pollyannish? Am I being sort of, just a Pollyanna? Am I being unnecessarily optimistic? I'm feeling good about it. Iran has been decimated. Their military capabilities have been wiped out. We've got to figure out a way to prevent them from continuing any of their nuclear proliferation efforts. But I'm feeling really good about our chances. Meanwhile, Reverend Al is fired up at Governor Ron DeSantis. You're going to want to hear that meltdown. That and a whole lot more coming up here in the Relief Factor Studios. Again, our number is 800-655-MIKE. Portions of our show brought to you by a movie that is in theaters now, but only for a couple of days. The Story of Everything. It does what no other major studio would ever do. It equips you with the scientific evidence to defend your faith and challenge the narrative. You know what our kids have been fed forever. There is no God. There is no creator. We're just here by accident. The universe is pointless. But there's a new documentary that you can take your kids to, including your grandkids. It's The Story of Everything. You can get your tickets now by going to thestoryofeverything.film/Mike. thestoryofeverything.film/Mike. 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And thankfully, the science backs it up. 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
8: Last week when Governor Ron DeSantis made fun of Hakeem Jeffries for strutting around and dunking on Republicans over the redistricting battles, which incidentally, they're not going well for the Democrats. Don't believe anything you're hearing that suggests otherwise. The truth is, the Republicans are going to make really great gains in this I wish we didn't have this battle. I'll be honest, I don't like it. But hey, now that the Democrats have decided to go all in with Virginia, looks like Georgia's going to step up. Looks like Alabama's going to step up. Whole bunch of southern states are going to redistrict, making it very difficult for Democrats to try to regain control of the House of Representatives. So the other day, Hakeem Jeffries was saying, we're going to come after the Republicans in Florida. You're going to F-A-F-O. And for people who don't know what that means, it's an internet expression. I'll clean it up. It's futz around and find out. The word, of course, is not futz, but you get it. F-A-F-O. And Hakeem likes that expression. Maximum warfare all the time. So Ron DeSantis did a mocking, you know, imitation of Hakeem Jeffries. And remember what I said the other day? Somebody's going to come along and call Governor DeSantis racist for making fun. Well, this didn't take long.
9: Now, Republicans are trying to claim that black majority districts across the country are racially discriminatory. Yet Florida's governor this week has been out mocking House Democratic leader Hakeem Jeffries using an offensive accent. What do you make of the GOP's racist rhetoric right now at the same time they're dismantling civil rights?

0: rights protections that have been an important part of our democracy for decades now.
1: But remember that this has been DeSantis's MO. You know, just a couple of years ago, he got rid of Black history in our school system. Back in 2022, he actually vetoed the maps from the legislature during the actual redistricting period of time so that he can draw his own maps to dismantle one of our Black electeds' congressional seats in the panhandle. So this is what Ron DeSantis has consistently been doing. You know, the Stop Woke Act, the DEI attack. And so I'm not surprised that DeSantis continues to stoop lower and lower and lower when it comes to his rhetoric and protecting all 23 million Floridians that are here in our state. He is charged with that responsibility as a governor for all 23 million. He continues to be derelict in that responsibility. And of course, but Brett, this is the culture that has been created the last 10 years by Donald Trump. You know, that we mock our elected officials. We try to dehumanize them. This is not what we want to be teaching our children of how to interact in a civilized society. And unfortunately, Ron DeSantis has been leading the way of trying to dismantle that type of human decency in our state, making it more and more dangerous, and the rhetoric continuing to increase. And we saw that on his attacks of Leader Jeffries this week.
2: Classic projection. Can you imagine the audacity of leftists like Reverend Al and whoever that woman was he was interviewing on MS Now, pretending that it's Republicans who lack decency, as a party is now embracing an actual Nazi in Maine, as a political party that celebrates the assassination of Charlie Kirk, a political party that celebrates assassination attempts on the life of President Trump. They have the audacity, the nerve to claim that we're the ones who lack decency? Unbelievable. I mean, it's laugh out loud comedy if it weren't so serious.
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2: Okay, so we've got an update, a new ruling from the Supreme Court. The Supreme Court restored broad access to the abortion pill. I'm sorry, I know I'm mispronouncing it. Is it mifepristone or mifus? Somebody who knows how to pronounce it. Tracy, see if you can help me with that. But it's the abortion drug that is able to be mailed out. The Supreme Court is now blocking a ruling that had threatened to upend one of the main ways abortion is provided across the nation. The order, signed by Justice Alito, temporarily allows women seeking abortions to obtain the abortion pill at pharmacies or through the mail without an in-person visit to a doctor. You know, the requirement in Louisiana, it was such a reasonable thing to hope for. You're not going to get an abortion pill provided to you to destroy the life of the unborn baby without at least an in-person doctor's visit. Oh, wow, what a terrible, onerous, awful thing that is. A doctor's visit? We can't have that. Let's just ship the abortion pills in the mail. You want to abort your baby? Abort your baby. You don't need any doctor's involvement. You just need a prescription sent. That's all this is about, is requiring an in-person doctor's visit. But for whatever reason, the Supreme Court, moments ago, restored broad access to this abortion pill. We'll keep you posted on that. Let's talk a little bit about something that's healthy, a way that you can lose weight and keep the weight off the way I did. If I can lose over 50 pounds and keep it off. Look, you know, there's a moment nobody ever talks about with losing weight. 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
5: 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And a shooting at a lake near Oklahoma City leaves at least 13 people injured.
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9: Fox News, I'm Sue Gussman. A shaky ceasefire in Iran is being tested as the U.S. tries to reopen the Strait of Hormuz in Iran. It's opened fire now on U.S. warships as well as a port in the United Arab Emirates and several ships. Fox's Jennifer Griffin.
10: The conflict entered a new phase today with the U.S. military beginning a new operation to break Iran's attempted blockade of the strait, opening a safe passage lane near Oman while still enforcing a blockade of any tankers and ships leaving Iran's ports.
9: Gunfire on the National Mall in Washington. Fox's Mike Emanuel.
11: Secret Service says a plainclothes officer spotted someone around 3:30 this afternoon with a weapon not far from the White House. The suspect fired his weapon after being confronted by officers. A juvenile bystander was hit by a bullet. A uniformed Secret Service officer shot the suspect near the Washington Monument.
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12: Several primaries with major races contested are being held around Northeast Tennessee, with polls closing at 8 p.m. With Democratic ballots posting write-in voting options, the winners in the Republican primaries will essentially run unopposed in the August general election. Notable races include the run for Sullivan County Mayor between current commission members Zane Vanover and Angie Stanley, for Sessions Court Judge featuring Steve Darden and William Monk, for Unicoi County Sheriff between Frank Rogers and Bobby Rutherford, and County Mayor in Greene County with incumbent Kevin Morrison and challenger Brett Pergeson. I'm Kevin Castle.
13: Washington County, Virginia Board of Supervisor member Wayne Stevens Jr. passed away Friday afternoon in Meadowview. Stevens was a former firefighter and serving his third term on the Board of Supervisors. A new public safety building is also being built in Washington County named after Stevens. A visitation is scheduled for Tuesday night from 5 to 8 p.m. at Frost Funeral Home. Flags are being flown at half staff until Stevens Jr. is buried on Wednesday. I'm Rick Allen.
14: Washington County, Tennessee deputies arrested a man after he allegedly crashed a stolen truck while evading authorities. 30-year-old Lawrence Alex Givens is accused of stealing a truck and crashing it while fleeing from deputies. Givens reportedly showed up at a home on Haretown Road and asked the homeowners for help. Deputies located Givens shortly after 10 p.m., taking him into custody. I'm Jay Patricks.
15: Good morning. 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

0: I don't know how important this is, but Bernie Sanders is Jewish, right? Bernie Sanders has decided to come out in favor of Graham Platner, a Nazi, a guy who wore a Nazi tattoo for over two decades. It's happening. The Democrats are actually rallying around an actual Nazi. I mean, if you would have told me a couple of years ago that as a talk show host, I would be covering the decline of the Democrat Party to the extent that they're now endorsing a Nazi, I would have told you you were crazy. Here is Senator Bernie Sanders over the weekend coming out in favor of Graham Platner, who is a Senate candidate in Maine.
1: I like Graham Platner. You like Graham Platner. The big money interests do not like Graham.
0: So, and again, I think the fact that Bernie Sanders is Jewish is significant, if for no other reason that we know Graham Platner is on record as having praised Hamas. If you're an American Jew who's aware of what Hamas has done to Jewish men, women, and children, one would think it would be inconceivable that you could support the oyster farmer, as they liked. I mean, this is like out of a bad movie. The oyster farmer with the Nazi tattoo who praised Hamas once said women should act like adults in order to not get raped. Somebody pointed out online that Platner didn't ever remove the Nazi tattoo. He covered it up. No one wears a tattoo for nearly two decades without knowing exactly what the tattoo means. This guy is a war buff. He's a history student, and he wore the tattoo proudly. Now, can you imagine Bernie Sanders supporting a man who glorified SS concentration camp guards? I mean, the fact that we're even discussing this shows how far the Democrat Party of 2026 has fallen. And somebody suggested it's not too late to try to get this country back. The U.S. Senate race in Maine would be a terrific place to start. This would be a repudiation of a guy. Imagine people in Maine having to choose between Susan Collins and the Nazi. I'm not a big fan of Susan Collins, but let me really go out on a limb here. I'm against Nazis. I mean, oh my gosh. I'm against Nazis. Somebody, Ian Hayworth over at the Washington Examiner, wrote, at this point, if Adolf Hitler himself came back from the dead and ran as a Democrat, you think he'd be supported by people like Bernie Sanders? Honest question. Is there any... How bad do you have to be before a Democrat says, well, that's a bridge too far for me? I'm not... Maybe serial killer? If Jeffrey Dahmer came back from the dead, John Wayne Gacy, Charles Manson, if Charles Manson entered politics, serious question, if Charles Manson was alive and decided to like run for office from behind bars, would Bernie Sanders support him? Would AOC be behind him? Would the Democrat machine say, yep, it's time? I'm at a complete loss to explain the popularity of these radical whack jobs running for office around the country. James Tallarico, look, you believe the polls today, he's going to win. That is such a mess in Texas between Ken Paxton and John Cornyn. You got the establishment against the renegade. You got Paxton's marital problems. You've got Cornyn as an establishment rhino attached to the Bushies. And so the argument is they're going to cancel each other out. And before you know it, the guy who once said God is non-binary is going to get elected. James Tallarico, the guy who tries to pretend that he's real religious. Isn't he like a pseudo-pastor or something? God is non-binary. God's they, them, apparently. I saw a movie preview over the weekend. There was a woman getting stabbed. It was one of the Scream movies. I've never seen one of the Scream movies. But one of the Scream movies showed some woman getting stabbed by a scary figure. And somebody on the subway, and somebody said, he stabbed her. And she turned to the guy with the knife in her belly, and she said, I'm not a her. My pronouns are they, them. He stabbed them. He stabbed them. And then, of course, she proceeded to bleed out and die on the... Look, we are in a weird, weird time. I mean, you know, even Abigail Spanberger, you could make the argument, as radical and as a big a lunatic as she is, the wine mom governor of Virginia, but she fooled people. She made people feel like she was more moderate than she is. Zohran Mamdani didn't fool anybody. Everybody knew he was a communist. Everybody knows exactly what Zohran Mamdani represents. And they voted for him. So I don't know how we get this back. I don't know if the Democrats, if you could put the toothpaste back into the tube. But if there's any chance, if there's any way possible to try to get some normalcy restored, start with the state of Maine. And defeat this look, what a real limb I have to go out on. How about let's defeat the Nazi who's running for Senate? Because that'll be a day when the United States Senate winds up with a Nazi in its chamber. 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
0: Hey there, parents, grandparents. Isn't it frustrating what our kids are learning about where we come from, why we're here, all the big questions? Sadly, they're being told we're here by chance, a happy accident with no real purpose. So I'm telling everyone I can about the new powerful documentary, The Story of Everything. The Story of Everything, so impressive, a dynamic documentary that explores the mathematics of fine-tuning the code embedded in DNA and asks the questions that mainstream media totally avoids. 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
1: Let's start with a disagreeable.
2: Well, that is the real. That's the real fun. Well, it's all fun, please. But the magical things are when. But clearly that's impossible, Mike. Because all the conservative talk show hosts, all they do is march in lockstep, agreeing on everything.
1: Correct.
2: There's never any conflict, and obviously between us, there sometimes are just these little
1: once
2: grating
1: in a while.
2: Things. All right, okay. You want to go fishing for one? Do you agree with me that as much as James Comey makes my teeth itch, that this 8647 prosecution is stupid?
1: Well, I don't know that it's stupid. According to Todd Blanche, there's more to it than the seashells. So we're going to find out if there's more to it or
2: not. There better be.
1: I find a former top cop, an FBI director, an ex-FBI, to use that phrase, he knows full well what it meant. It
2: totally.
1: Makes me sick. Have you seen the videos of progressives and leftists celebrating the fact that Rudy Giuliani is in a hospital here in Florida right now fighting for his life?
2: Yeah, let's update that. Do we know he was in an accident a few weeks ago, and he is 80. How old is Rudy?
1: I want to say 81.
2: Alexa, how old is Rudy Giuliani?
3: Rudy Giuliani is 81 years old.
2: Look at you.
1: I was right.
2: There you go.
1: See,
2: exactly.
1: Look at me. I just
2: fired up 114 Alexas across the DMW.
1: I know. And people hate it when you do that because it goes off everywhere. But I'm your Grok. Just call me Grok.
2: It's a wonderful name. It's a lovely female name. There are people with kids named that. You can change your Amazon. I could change this thing to Fred, couldn't I, if I wanted to?
1: I think you could probably give it a different name.
2: I think you can. But what happened? Why is he in the? I looked and I couldn't find anything.
1: They said that Friday he's got a podcast of his own. He's got a show that he does out of New York, and he was raspy and didn't feel very good Friday. And now, as of late last night, early this morning, he's fighting for his life in a Florida hospital.
2: Doggone
1: and there are people posting jubilant. Celebratory videos on X and TikTok and all that. I mean, there are demons all around us. If you can't just stay quiet because somebody you don't like politically, and the New York Times, they did a big article last night. First line out of the gate was, well, you know, he's an election denier. He continues to repeat the false claim that the 2020 election was stolen. There's such a lack of humanity.
2: New York Times is going to Times, and there's your election denier thing. But let's dwell for a second on the cruelty, the bottom feeding, the evil of people and their posts out in the social media universe.
1: Yes.
2: Here's a sociological issue that perhaps we can explore in further depth after we do our full May the 4th Be With You unpacking episode one. Is there more of this than there used to be? Is humanity getting worse? Is the social media cesspool making people worse? Or have people always been this petty and cruel and social media just gives them a soapbox to do it?
1: No, I think it's worse than it's ever been. That's what we talked about this last week with the people who bag on Erica Kirk. Good people in my life who just inexplicably have this negative judgment of her. I think that the climate we're in, the political tensions, the anxiety, the willingness that a lot of people on the left have to embrace violence, I think it emboldens people, and they also lose their humanity. We're losing our... Everybody's just like characters in a soap opera. Yeah. You know, Erica Kirk's not real. She's just this cartoon character. Rudy Giuliani is a figure.
2: Yeah. He doesn't have family, doesn't have loved ones.
1: Doesn't have grandkids, doesn't have loved ones, just terrified and sad for him. It's really the Erica Kirk thing, and you and I are going to explore this in depth in one of our new podcasts, because that to me is a phenomenon worth exploring. I guarantee you, a lot of people within the sound of our voice right now have people in their lives who don't like the woman. And it's so unbelievable that you would express that publicly in the months after she lost her husband, the way she lost her husband. I mean, look, you could have whatever, you can like whoever you want to like, but to say it out loud and to criticize her and she's being operated, there is something unleashed in people, and it's not good, Mark. It's not a good thing. It's
2: clumsy.
1: It's kind of scary.
2: It is. Clumsy theory, number two, I guess, for me on this, and that because I think you are right. It is the internet's an amazing thing. It's a wonder. It's a gift. It's great in so many ways, and yet it also it giveth and it taketh away, and it has taketh away our basic decency and humanity. It used to be that if you were a jerk and you had something horrible to say about Rudy Giuliani, who may be dying, or Erica Kirk, who is so freshly bereaved, that all, you either A, kept it to yourself,
1: right,
2: or B, or told another of your jerk friends over a beer or a cup of coffee, and it went no farther. Now
1: it went nowhere. Yeah.
2: Every wonderful person, every person of middling qualities, and every horrible person all have this. They all have the devil in their pocket. They all have a phone. They all have Twitter accounts. They all have Instagram, which gives them an instant platform. And their platform may have 20 people. It may have 500. It may have 5,000. And just they're, listen, look what you and I do for a living. There is, please, there's something about saying things and having people consume what you say. It's pretty seductive. It's pretty cool. It's a neat feeling. But what if you're just a complete raving lunatic or a horrible, cruel person? You still get that same kind of jazz, that same kind of jolt. And so, and the internet provides it for absolutely everybody.
1: And now we've got this entire narrative. Over the weekend, it was released. Tucker Carlson sat down with the New York Times. They did a long, extensive interview with Tucker. And you're going to get here may be something that we disagree with. So this will be fun. We can get I can get you fired up on a Monday. May the fourth be with you. May the fourth be with you. Look, a lot of what he says is resonating with people, and people don't like to hear that. But the truth of the matter is, Mark, there's a lot of young people who are gravitating to his anti-Iran, anti-endless wars thing. He's smart. He's sophisticated. He knows how. And look,
2: but
1: he is, Mark. I mean,
2: okay. He's book smart. He's got a high IQ. No, but what do you advise me not to do? That labels are loosey goosey. Let's go to the specific thing that he over the weekend got a lot of attention for, and that's where I think was this a New York Times piece of journalism as well, so to speak. A woman is interviewing him and said, "Yeah, how about that thing where you called Trump the Antichrist?"
1: Correct.
2: And he said, I didn't do that. She plays him doing that.
1: Do you know how long the interview was? You know how long the interview was? Read the rest of the interview. Look at the rest of the interview. That was one thing.
2: Is there an exit ramp from that? He denied it.
1: Okay. It's one part of a lengthy interview where he talks about a lot of things that are resonating with people. Look, I'm not in agreement with him. Don't get me wrong.
2: I have a hunch
1: that there's an anti-Israel animus that drives the Candace Owens and the Tucker Carlsons and maybe the Megyn Kellys of the world.
2: Yeah.
1: But Mark, you cannot stick your head in the sand and act like they're not making an impact because they are. And they might impact the midterms. I mean, people are talking about Tucker as a presidential candidate pretty openly.
2: Sweet
1: now.
2: Lord.
1: Well, I'm telling you. Okay.
2: Is there a lane? Sure. I mean, not everybody who runs has a chance of winning, and not everybody who runs necessarily expects to. They just want the, and that would be thoroughly on brand because he is a massive narcissist. And a fundamentally dishonest person.
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1: That's a wrap for a Monday. 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Have a great Monday. Be safe. Keep fighting the good fight. I'm Mike Gallagher. God bless America.

0: Hey there, parents, grandparents. Isn't it frustrating what our kids are learning about where we come from, why we're here, all the big questions? Sadly, they're being told we're here by chance, a happy accident with no real purpose. So I'm telling everyone I can about the new powerful documentary, The Story of Everything. The Story of Everything, so impressive, a dynamic documentary that explores the mathematics of fine-tuning, the code embedded in DNA, and asks the questions that mainstream media totally avoids. So let's equip each other and our kids with the truth about the universe and our creator. It's an absolute game changer, The Story of Everything. 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
2: On Iran from CENTCOM. I'm Sue Guzman, Fox News, and the head of the U.S. Central Command is calling the U.S.'s effort to escort ships through the Strait of Hormuz essential to regional security and global economy. We have the latest from Fox's Jennifer Griffin in Washington.
3: CENTCOM Commander Admiral Brad Cooper said the U.S. military defended two U.S. commercial vessels as they crossed through the Strait of Hormuz from incoming Iranian cruise missiles and drones. Apache gunship helicopters blew up six Iranian fast boats threatening those ships. The conflict entered a new phase today with the U.S. military beginning a new operation to break Iran's attempted blockade of the Strait, opening a safe passage lane near Oman while still enforcing a blockade of any tankers and ships leaving Iran's ports. The clock is ticking on Iranian oil storage as crude piles up on tankers and at export hubs like Iran's Karg Island. Analysts estimate Iran could hit capacity in about a month.
2: U.S. officials say combat operations could soon be resumed. United States has a major influence on Venezuela's oil industry now, following the arrest of its former president, Nicolas Maduro, earlier this year. Fox's Steve Harrigan is in Caracas with this update.
4: When you talk to people on the streets, ask them about what happened here 4 months ago. Basically, the U.S. military arresting and removing the man who led and ruled this country with an iron fist for more than 12 years. The reaction of people here in Venezuela is remarkably similar. And while there has been little immediate gain for most ordinary Venezuelans, inflation still over 600%, the currency almost worthless. When you get on a bus here, you have to have fistfuls of that paper currency to actually ride the bus.
2: And an explosion at a fireworks plant in central China has killed at least 21 people and injured 61 others. 500 rescuers currently at the scene. 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
2: The Secret Service responded to a shooting near the White House Monday afternoon. Fox's Mike Emanuel's in Washington with more.
7: Secret Service says a plainclothes officer spotted someone around 3:30 this afternoon with a weapon not far from the White House. The suspect fired his weapon after being confronted by officers. A juvenile bystander was hit by a bullet. A uniformed Secret Service officer shot the suspect near the Washington Monument. He's been transported to a local hospital. Secret Service notes the vice president's motorcade drove by that area a short time before the incident. The deputy Secret Service director says the agency will get to the bottom of whether this was a threat to the president or not.
2: He's still hospitalized in critical condition, but former New York City Mayor Rudy Giuliani's primary care provider says he's making incredible progress. The latest from Fox's Dana Marie McNichol.
8: Rudy Giuliani's team says after being on a

0: ventilator. The 81-year-old is now breathing on his own. We spoke with his primary care doctor for an exclusive update.
1: He did have a priest anoint him, and all the prayers from around the world, it's like a miracle. This guy's got 9 lives.
0: Giuliani served as New York City mayor from 1994 to 2001 and became known nationwide for his leadership after the September 11th attacks, earning the title America's Mayor. His spokesperson, Ted Goodman, says the pneumonia is linked to having restrictive airway disease.
2: Giuliani also served as a top lawyer to President Trump during his first term of office. Access to the abortion pill, mifepristone through telehealth, mail, and pharmacies has now been restored by the Supreme Court. The order, signed by Justice Samuel Alito, temporarily allows women seeking abortions to obtain the pill without any in-person visit to a doctor. His order will remain in effect for at least another week while both sides continue to consider the issue. I'm Sue Guzman. This is Fox News.
3: Tri-Cities forecast, mostly clear sunshine for your Tuesday, rain late Tuesday night. High 79, low 56. Rain, possibly a thunderstorm, and breezy Wednesday, high 75. On the hour, on the half, and when it breaks, Super Talk 92.9. 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
6: No woman talks like that. I mean, maybe some do, but their DNA is like cigars and work boots. That's their blood type. I don't suffer fools. I don't have the patience. I don't have the tolerance. I am not Miss Congeniality, nor do I ever seek to be. I don't care.
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8: We don't need Venezuela's oil. We have plenty of oil in the United States. What we're not going to allow is for the oil industry in Venezuela to be controlled by adversaries of the United States. You have to understand, why does China need their oil? Why does Russia need their oil? Why does Iran need their oil? They're not even in this continent. This is the Western Hemisphere. This is where we live. And we're not going to allow the Western Hemisphere to be a base of operation for adversaries, competitors, and rivals of the United States.
6: Have specific oil companies.
8: We also want to see that oil and the proceeds from it. Hold on. We want to see the oil proceeds of that country benefit the people of Venezuela. This is deeply destabilizing stuff. It's not going to continue to happen. They are not going to come from outside of our hemisphere, destabilize our region in our own backyard, and us have to pay the price for it. Not under
9: President. Yeah, and Maria, just to remind you and your viewers, this began with the order last March from President Trump on max pressure. And 3 weeks ago, the president gave the order to Treasury, myself, to begin economic fury. And the way to think about that, we were running a marathon over the past 12 months, and now we are sprinting towards the finish line. And I can tell you that We are suffocating the regime, and they are not able to pay their soldiers. This is a real economic blockade, and it is in all parts of government, all hands on deck. It is the blockade that our great Navy is doing. We can see in the futures market that oil prices are already lower 3 months, 6 months, 9 months out. But again, you know, Maria, there are hundreds of oil tankers waiting in the Gulf to come out. The U.S. is only blockading Iranian ships, and you know, we will see.
6: And we've been successful at it, too. You hear Scott Bessent explain this. And we've been incredibly successful at it, and to the point where now, if Iran is no longer able to really, I mean, export anything, I don't know what they're going to do, because they said now they're risking permanent damage. Because, you know, as we were talking about last week, they had the story that they were putting their oil, their crude that they were getting in this like tanker

0: dominance remains the same there. And you heard Scott Bessent explain just there how successful we have been. We've also had sanctions, new sanctions on the Cuban regime that were passed. I think everybody was freaking out when they saw that tweet from Trump. Did you see that tweet from Trump over the weekend, Kane, where it was like he was saying, oh, well, yeah, we'll just take over Cuba.
1: Yep.
0: We'll take over Cuba. I mean,
1: in short order.
0: Yeah, I mean, I really don't want to take over Cuba, but at the same time, I would like to visit one day. I think that would be nice, just to visit. So we are in this. We're going to dive into all of the latest. And we also have Stephen Yates, who is going to be coming up later as well. He's going to be on in our third hour, and we'll be talking to him. We're also going to get into some of the domestic with the White House and then some election stuff. We had a lot of municipal elections over the weekend, and apparently Republican turnout was desperately low. And it's so bad that it actually cost us a whole school board in, I think this was, there was Grapevine, Colleyville. There were a couple of other places as well. And it had to do with apathy. It had to do with apathy. The turnout was abysmal. I think it was like 13% turnout in one of these areas. I mean, it was pretty low. So we're going to explore some of that because it doesn't matter. Really, I've always said that I think it's not really Democrats that are the biggest threat to Republicans. It's Republican apathy that's the biggest threat to Republicans. There was a mayoral ship that was also lost because of low voter turnout. So we're going to dive into that as well. And then, of course, the big Spirit Airline sale. It is pretty crazy the way that Democrats have been trying to say it's all Trump's fault, because everything's Trump's fault. You know, nothing ever happened before Trump took office. I mean, it was just a barren planet. And then, you know, that was kind of it. It was a barren planet. So it is this getting you set up ahead of this Mother's Day weekend. All right. So coming up into this, I'm pulling up a couple of things. We talked about the Cuban regimes, the sanctions that were coming against that. We also were discussing the situation with Iran. I don't think there's going to be permanent damage if they ever. What does that even mean, permanent damage? Nobody even knows what that means. It's going to be permanent damage if you don't let us. Well, there's going to be permanent damage if you don't just stop attacking people. There's also that. I mean, if you would stop to consider it for a minute. I think the overall goal remains the same. The overall goal remains the same. Now, CENTCOM had also, I'm going to pull up a couple of other things here for you. CENTCOM had also given an update about the Strait of Hormuz, which it's called Project Freedom. I love how they call it a humanitarian gesture, because it very much is. CENTCOM said they're going to support Project Freedom to restore freedom of navigation for commercial shipping through the Strait of Hormuz, et cetera, et cetera. So they're helping. Although CENTCOM is saying, and this was Iranian propaganda, they were trying to say that the regime was able to successfully hit a U.S. vessel over the weekend. That didn't happen. That's all just absolute propaganda. I think people need to realize that the whole issue with propaganda with Iran and how it's, I see too many, especially a lot of the woke Reich, I see too many that just run with it without any kind of validation, any kind of verification, anything like that. So that was just propaganda, but we'll see. We'll get into all of it. Also, I know there's a lot of weird all ins and stuff to set you up with. The issue of Islamification, which we're going to dive into, because in Texas, there's a city-owned water park that apparently is making it closed to, they're having an event. It's the Eid weekend or something, and it's a taxpayer-funded water park, and it's in Grand Prairie. So it was a bond issue. You also have taxpayers that support it. And apparently they're having, it's a third annual. So they've done this three times before. They're having their third annual EID, whatever, celebration. And on the mailers and on all of the promotional materials, it reportedly says Muslims only. So what you can't do, and I don't think that people understand this on social media. Someone was saying, well, Dana, you know, they can rent them out for private events, but you don't understand. You can rent it out for a private event, but it's still taxpayer funded. And that's the Establishment Clause. That's the Equal Protection Clause. There's literal case law on this. By the way, who disagrees with me that if this were to be booked, say, for a Christian event and it said Christians only, that there wouldn't be riots in the streets over this? You know, there.

0: would be. You absolutely know there would be. So this is part, I mean, it's the Islamification of America. This is what's coming. Yeah, I think you made a very good point, Kane. You said, well, this is them trying to blur those lines. Too many people were arguing that. Well, you know, I agree, but it's you know, you can rent it out for a private event. That's irrelevant. It's owned by the city. Now, if it was a privately owned entity, that's one thing. You would be completely correct. But it's owned by the city of Grand Prairie. And it's taxpayer funded, meaning they still fund it. And in fact, as a concession for funding it with tax dollars, the people who live in Grand Prairie get a discount going there. So you can't just say, oh, well, it's owned by the city. Again, there's case law on this. And apparently this is the third time they've done it. How do you do it for three times and now we're only just now hearing about it? That's weird. We're only just now hearing about it. Just saying, it's very odd. But there have been people making objections, and now I think the independent press has turned on to it. So we're going to see how that goes and see what the city of Grand Prairie has to say. I just don't know. I mean, they said modest dress. I mean, you're at a water park. I mean, that's not to say that you don't run around and, you know, you don't run around in a string bikini, but still, what does modest dress mean? Because even a swimsuit, according to Sharia, is considered haram. That's why under Sharia, they walk out wearing the full-on burkas, which I don't even know how you can swim in something like that. I think that's the point. You don't. But still, and apparently it was so successful before that they're doing it. They've done it. This is the third time, like we've said. I don't know. You wouldn't know if they shower before they decide to get in. I don't know.
1: Yeah.
0: I don't know if they swim either. They have a prayer area. They're putting up a prayer area there too.
2: I mean, I care about public spaces.
0: I like how you just generally throw that out. I care about public spaces. Yeah. It's a thing. I do. I do care about it. You know. Yeah. I mean, I care about those public spaces. I get it. Yeah. So I don't know. I don't even know how anybody could get away with something like this. But we'll explore it more. We will explore it more. Did you guys see, by the way, Marco Rubio DJing over the weekend?
1: What?
0: So he was apparently at a family wedding and decided he was going to DJ. Now, I don't know if it was his song choice or not, but it was like some pop stuff.
1: Is
0: I don't
1: there
0: know.
1: Nothing this guy can't do.
0: He's also not officially the White House DJ. Marco Rubio is also the White House DJ. Notice how he just never really claps back at the press for like anything. Like all he does is just do stuff. He does his job. It's real weird. I don't know what to make of it, right? I mean, he's also probably doing a job here for somebody, the DJ. But he's also like, look how studious he is. If you're watching with the simulcast, he's so studious about it. He's, you know, most DJs are up there. No, this is Marco Rubio. Marco Rubio doesn't care whether or not you like a set.
2: He's hearing one track in that one ear, and then he's hearing the monitor. Obviously, everyone else is hearing the other ear, and he's doing the mix. Look at that.
0: DJ Fun Uncle, does he seem like a very serious DJ? He seems like he's going to, I don't know if he's going to just drop the bass or whoop ass. I don't know what he's going to do.
3: I have to give him props. He had one ear on the feedback on the cue speaker, and then one ear on the mix. He's good.
0: I don't even know what he just said. That's great, though.
1: He repeated what I just said.
0: But he did it in, like, either. DJ Fun Uncle terms. Like, he's got the receiver with the audio.
1: That sounds legit.
0: That, you know, it sounds very, you're right, it sounds legit. I sound like I knew what I was doing just then. We have a lot more on the way because we're going to break down some of the palace intrigue. We got some woke Reich. We've got, Iran is still Iran. But also, the lack of turnout in a lot of these municipal elections were very troubling, and this portends it. This is really setting midterms up not so much a great feel. So we're gonna get into all of that. We also have Stephen Yates, who's gonna be on with us later. We're gonna break down a bunch of stuff with him, so you don't want to miss a single bit of it as we move. 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
9: 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We like him. His first order of business out of the gate was to give us the top news stories of the day. 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But he did not start the show by talking about himself. Larry O'Connor. He's a keeper. 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

0: And now, all of the news you would probably miss. It's time for Dana's Quick Five.
1: All right, so to get you set up with all your headlines, we need to just get out of the United Nations. So this comes in, I saw this morning, UN officials are warning that the United Nations faces total financial collapse as a result of, quote, non-payment of dues by member states. I think we need to send everybody an IOU, because really, ultimately, that's, that if you're not paying, then why are you there? Why are you in it at all, even? Also, this, we got the first female trainer ever to win the Kentucky Derby. I didn't know that. The first female trainer ever, like in the history of the Derby. Sherry DeVoe, first female trainer. Golden Tempo took the win. Steve, were you like anywhere close to correct? Did you bet?
2: He didn't.
1: Oh, okay. I don't even know the names of all of them, but I love the names. I feel like I would, that would be a good job for me to do, is to name horses at the Derby. They just, you know. So the Golden Tempo won the 152nd edition. Also Run for the Roses, blah, blah, blah. It was the first woman trainer to win the Derby. So that's, you know, that's a big...
3: It was a hell of a come from behind time thing. It was great. That horse was like literally last to first.
1: I mean, the horse had a strategy, clearly. Let's see. Here we go. After months of debating rate cuts, the Fed shifts towards mapping out hikes. Would it kill them? Would it kill them to just, I don't know, maybe reduce them? Would it kill them to act? Wall Street Journal, three regional bank presidents, they said, have opposed this measure, the signaling rate cuts, guidances from outgoing chair Jerome Powell, etc. They were having an internal debate over it, but officials, they're not talking about when to resume cutting. They're talking about, well, what would be the conditions to warrant a hike? No. We're not going to go down that road. Would it kill them, though? I agree. Would it? I mean, why not? Everything else, every other situation seems optimal for that.
3: Well, everything's affected by it. Our debt is affected by it. Everybody who has a business and they need to borrow money to hire people is affected by this. I don't understand why he just doesn't lower it and help out the American people.
1: Is it TDS?
2: Yeah.
1: Could be. I mean, I wouldn't doubt it at this point. Let's see. Also, the interest on U.S. debt is becoming a top driver of future deficits because the sheer size of past borrowing is overwhelming the fiscal outlook. So this is also not a great headline for the market. Our debt is expected to continue soaring in the coming decades, not because of excesses committed by future lawmakers, but because of interest payments on past borrowing. Yes, but also because of the spending from lawmakers. That's also a significant reason why. Let's see. Also, the high housing costs pushing foreclosures to a 6-year high. Everything has gotten more expensive. Everything since COVID has gotten so much more. And Trump says the GLP-1 weight loss drugs are coming at $50 for Medicare patients. That's significant. I've read so many stories about people that are dealing with like thyroid issues or diabetes or anything, and that are being really, really helped by this. So that's an interesting move by POTUS. We have a lot more on the way still. 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
2: News. I'm Ted Lindner. Former New York City Mayor Rudy Giuliani in critical but stable condition after being hospitalized with pneumonia. Fox's Dana Marie McNichol.
5: Rudy Giuliani's team says after being on a ventilator, the 81-year-old is now breathing on his own.
2: Giuliani, known for his heroics after the September 11th attacks in 2001, as well as being a top lawyer to President Trump during his first term. Just days before his hospitalization, Giuliani appeared on his online show with a noticeably raspy voice. And President Trump continued to issue threats against Iran if it attacks U.S. naval ships along the Strait of Hormuz.
6: The president says the U.S. military sank seven small Iranian boats and again prodded another ally to join the fight, posting, quote, Iran has taken some shots at unrelated nations with respect to the ship movement Project Freedom, including a South Korean cargo ship.
2: Fox's Rich Edson. 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
7: Additional charges have been filed by Bristol, Virginia police based on the April 23rd tractor accident that killed a three-year-old boy. A felony homicide charge has been levied against the child's father, 21-year-old Austin Tyler Raymond Tester, and the child's grandmother, Kelly, after investigators determined 22 minutes elapsed between the time of the accident and emergency responders arriving at the crash site on Davis Alley, 11 minutes after the initial 911 call. The two adults waited until they left the crash to call police, significantly impacting the ability to provide timely, life-saving measures. According to authorities, I'm Kevin Castle.
8: Governor Bill Lee will convene a special legislative session of the Tennessee General Assembly to formally review the state's congressional map. This comes after pressure from Tennessee Senator Marsha Blackburn publicly calling for the redrawing of maps in favor of all Republican redistricting of the volunteer state. President Trump has called on Tennessee officials to revisit the state's districts as well, saying in a Truth Social post last Thursday that he spoke with Governor Bill Lee and pointed to what he called an unconstitutional flaw in the current map. The special session will begin Tuesday, May the 5th, according to the governor's announcement. I'm Jay Patricks.
9: Tri-Cities forecast, mostly clear sunshine for your Tuesday, rain late Tuesday night. High 79, low 56. Rain, possibly a thunderstorm, and breezy Wednesday, high 75. On the hour, on the half, and when it breaks, Super Talk 92.9, the Tri-Cities news talk leader.
10: As for the temporary short-term fluctuation in gas prices, the president has said once these combat operations are over, we're going to see prices at the pump go back down, just as we have over the past year.
11: 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Here's a look at what's coming up around the Tri-Cities. 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
1: All of its assets are destroyed. It's losing $400 million plus a day in lost revenue by the U.S. blockade. It has no cards to play, and all it can hope is that someone will call off the United States, because it will not be able to save itself if the United States decides to take out its bridges, take out its electrical generation capability, and force it back to the negotiating table, not to negotiate, but to submit to terms.
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5: Monday. God help us all. Why is the start of the week always so heinous? Welcome back, by the way. Dana Lash with you. It's a Monday. Where it's ahead of Mother's Day, which I think mothers should be given a whole month. I think dads should be given a whole month, too. You know what aggravates me? Is that we have Pride Month and all this other stupid stuff. But mothers and fathers get a day. We get a day. That's nonsense. Those are some shenanigans. I don't see all the... I want to see a whole month's worth of merch in Target. You know what I mean? That's what I want to see. I don't know why that's like making me all salty now, but it is. So welcome, because it's Mother's Day coming up this week, and I just think that we deserve a whole month. I think dads deserve a whole month. Moms and dads do a hell of a lot more. We're not signaling about how we'd like to have sex. We're just saying, hey, you know, mothers and fathers, keystone of our...
6: We're just signaling that we did have sex.
5: No, we made you.
6: Yeah, that's how we did it.
5: We created the population. We should get a month, not a day. Veterans should get a month, not a day. It's like every time Dick and Harry gets a whole month. Oh, it's this month of, if you like, you know, I don't know, if you use Bath and Body Works, like glitter scented spray, then you get a whole month appreciation. It's like something like nuts like that. I don't know. So welcome back. All right. So a couple of things. We were talking about this last segment, and I said I was going to dive into it a little deeper, and I am. Hi, here we are. So this is in Grand Prairie, Texas. Let me explain Grand Prairie. Grand Prairie is, it's pretty far out. I mean, is Grand Prairie still considered part of the Metroplex, Kane?
7: I would say so.
5: So if you don't know what the Metroplex is, which I learned when I moved to Texas back in 2013. So Grand Prairie is, the Metroplex is, Dallas and Fort Worth are so huge that they got bigger and bigger, and then they just mushed together, and it's DFW, the Metroplex. So Grand Prairie is kind of, I think, sort of in the middle of it. Yeah, it's part of it. It's like Grand Prairie is like right in between Dallas and Fort Worth. So you got Dallas here, and then you got Fort Worth, and then Grand Prairie is like somewhere in between. And it's in a couple of different counties, Tarrant County and Ellis County. Tarrant County is important because this is the last large red urban district in the whole entirety of the United States. So it's a very wan showing you. So you see Dallas and you see Fort Worth. So right by Arlington, that's kind of where Grand Prairie is. Gives you an idea. So I say that because that's like a suburban area. I don't want to say like rural. It's not rural, but it's Texas suburban is different than other places suburban. I think that's an accurate thing to say, right? It's everything's very spread out. It's just, you know, your regular average everyday Texas town. And so you had this, I saw this, a friend of mine, Sarah Gonzalez, had posted it. Yeah, it's about 35 miles separate Dallas and Fort Worth. They're just becoming one giant thing. So I saw this, like I said, my friend Sarah Gonzalez had posted about this, which is one of the places that I saw it. I saw another local entity that was posting about it. And I thought, well, this is kind of odd. We'll put the ad up again. I'm not saying the right thing, the advertisement for what it is. So it's a water park in Grand Prairie, and they're having an Epic EID at Epic Indoor Park, and it's coming up in June. And so this water park is, and that's the ad that Juan's showing you. So the water park is owned by the city of Grand Prairie, and it's funded.

0: It's taxpayer funded. They had a bond issue. They also have sales tax, et cetera. So the city owns a commercial water park, which is kind of weird. And on the, when you're looking at it, you're like, oh, okay. So some people are celebrating, you know, they're going to the water park for EID and it's an all day thing. Okay. And EID, if you don't know, that's the, one of their like festivals. It's like one of their big Islamic holidays. You have, Al-Fitr and Al-Adha, and that's like two of their big holidays that they have. So it's in June. So I was reading it, and under the bottom it says, oh, exclusive access to the water park for one day only. It says it two times, for Muslims only, on here. That was the other thing that I was looking at. And it wasn't photoshopped on there because it's right by the QR code and all of that. And I've seen this in a number of other places. You can see it says for Muslims only, a family friendly environment. Halal food will be served with food ticket, modest dress code, private prayer area, close to the public, Muslims only. Okay. But it's taxpayers there own it. Grand Prairie residents own it. How is it? How is it for Muslims only if they own all of it? This is the arguments that I hear against this, because I've had people tell me I posted about this in the comments, or I posted about this in the comments. People were suggesting, well, maybe it was rented out. Okay, I would understand that. If it were a privately owned business, you can rent out private businesses and do whatever you want all the time. Private businesses can do whatever they want all the time. The issue isn't that they're doing it. The issue is that it's a private business that's doing it. This is a publicly owned water park that the taxpayers pay money to support. And as a result, one of the concessions that was made to them for the bond issue is that if you are supporting this with your tax dollars, then you get a discount at the water park, right? So for Grand Prairie residents, they get a discount at the water park. So this is a public water park that was built with taxpayer dollars, and it's owned by taxpayers. And they're saying, no, Muslims only event. All right, well, yeah, you can't do that. You can't do that. And Kane, why does it say they're on two places? Yeah. Is that not weird to you?
1: Yeah, it's almost like they're trying to hammer that home. I mean, they were trying to make the point.
0: I mean, so
1: it wasn't like it was accidental or that somebody,
0: it was on there two times.
1: Yeah.
0: So first off, this gets into 14th Amendment. It gets into equal protection. It gets into the Establishment Clause, because you're supposed to have government neutrality on issues that pertain to religion. And there's so much case law on this. It's stupid. I don't know. And the fact that this is their third annual, I don't even know how this can happen. How they were able to do this and nobody apparently knew it. The public accommodation laws actually prohibit discrimination in public spaces. And this, by the way, that case includes recreational facilities. That also falls under Title II of the Civil Rights Act of 1964. So in a million different ways, this is not legal. In a million different ways. So that's my counter to the people who were telling me, yeah, but Dana, they could just rent it out. Again, that's accurate if it's a privately owned entity, but this is different because they made such a big deal out of it being a religious thing, which I think they did on purpose as a way to sort of test the waters and see how far they can push things. That's my take on it. That's there again. You have equal protection. You have the Establishment Clause. You have the 14th Amendment. I mean, it's very clear. You have the Civil Rights Act, Title II of 1964. All of these things come together, and there's numerous cases under each of these different statutes where these laws are prohibited. Throw that mailer back up again, because two times it says this on here. It literally says it two times. Like, just in case you forgot, see, like right underneath the little water droplet, it says, for Muslims only, a family-friendly environment. And then down at the very bottom where it says private prayer area, at the very bottom where it has the little, that's the other thing, the red circle with the line through it, close to the public, Muslims only. Okay, well, you can't do that. The public owns it. The public owns this. So that's not going to work here. I'm third annual. That's a pretty pricey ticket, too. $65 per ticket with food, $55 without. That's a lot. And it says, oh, people were saying, well, there's nothing preventing non-Muslims. Yes, literally it does. It says close to the public, Muslims only. It says it not once, but twice on there. And that's the thing. People are saying, well, you can rent it out, etc. That's, okay, well, how does that not violate? Because it's a religious thing. If you're talking about renting it out for a birthday party, renting it out, but the moment you start banning people of a certain religion from accessing it, then that calls into question all of these other things. That's what I'm pointing out. I'm just, you know, I'm just saying, and it's interesting how many people are trying to defend this by saying all they had to do is rent it out. Again, you're missing the point because they based it on religion and they made it very clear that if you are not of this religious affiliation, you cannot attend. That is the issue. They created that issue for themselves by advertising it that way. I wonder if it would have been that way had they not advertised it as such. Now, I don't know if anybody's going to, you know, bring a suit over this or challenge it or, you know, as this gets more known, I mean, maybe perhaps they will. But, you know, you can't, when it comes to renting these spaces, you can't just, okay, well, no, it's public taxpayer, taxpayer funding. You just, no Muslims allowed. Kane, what would happen if that, if somebody said, no Muslims allowed. Here's my Christian event. Kane's Christian event with roasted pig.
1: I think you know exactly what would happen. But I've rented space at public parks before. You rent the space. You don't rent the entire park. And that's, I think, the issue that's at hand here. When I rent the space, I'm not shutting down the entire park and telling others they can't come in. The park is still public. I'm just renting the space at the park.
0: Yes, exactly. And that's the other thing. For the people who don't understand the rental, so it's a group that would be renting the park, but it's still the city-owned entity that is operating the facility during that rental period. Thus, the city is still responsible for making sure that its property is not used as a vehicle for religious discrimination. So these people that are not legal eagles that are trying to argue about it, sorry, you guys don't know what the hell you're talking about. There's tons of case law in this. There are exceptions. There are distinctions for private use, but you cannot exclude with a publicly owned entity, you cannot exclude specific religious groups. If you don't like that, then have the city sell the park to a private entity. That's how you get past that. And it's a very narrow exception when it concerns private usage. So that's, it's not like, oh, so-and-so's birthday party. You're literally saying no non-Muslims allowed on the mailers. That's a huge issue. And you see how people are trying to get around this. So you have the epic city in Texas. You have this happening in Texas. You have, you know, Sharia bubbling up again after it was defeated 10 years ago. Now it's bubbling up again. This is becoming a real problem in Texas. We've got more on the way. We've got Days of These United States to come also as we move. The folks who make the program possible, it is the good people over at Burn a Gun. And I've told you a ton of times that I have no problem carrying. I have no problem using lethal force to protect myself or my loved ones. But I also realize, too, that sometimes you are barred from exercising your Second Amendment rights due to municipal restrictions or private property or what have you. So as a result, you need to be smart and diversify what you use to defend yourself. And this is where Burn a Gun can come in. Now, they have different models, but I need you to disregard all of that just to hear about the CL, because the CL is the one that actually makes the most sense for this purpose. It stands for Compact Launcher. It's roughly the size of an iPhone. But here's the thing. When you are carrying a taser or a stun gun, you got maybe one or two rounds. The Byrna CL shoots chemical irritant projectiles that can deter threats from up to 50 feet away. And it has a 15-round shot capacity per cartridge. And it carries the whole cartridge. So that's a big difference in terms of opportunity to get to safety, for sure, made right here in the U.S. of A. And it's an accessible option if you are one, maybe you're a college kid, you know, and you're living away from home and you're not old enough to carry, but you got to walk to your dorm, et cetera. 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
10: All of its assets are destroyed. 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It has no cards to play, and all it can hope is that someone will call off the United States, because it will not be able to save itself if the United States decides to take out its bridges, take out its electrical generation capability, and force it back to the negotiating table, not to negotiate, but to submit to terms.
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3: Like sands through the hourglass, so are the days of the United States.
4: Oh, this is a truck going down the highway and a jet literally hits the top of it. I want to say skims the top of it, but I feel like that's like when a woman runs into something and says with her car and says it's just a graze. Does that look like it's a skim off the top a little bit?
5: Yeah, it took the whole.
4: I don't even think that driver saw the plane coming because the driver's going one way and the plane went over the top of him. And I mean, that's on a, wasn't that New Jersey?
5: Yeah, I think so. When I saw it yesterday, I saw it for the first time, and I was like, wow, that's a crazy video. It didn't come with any real audio or anything.
4: It's a United flight.
5: Yeah, I'm seeing it. There are a lot more details today on that particular story.
4: It was landing at Newark, and it hit it didn't just hit the tractor trailer the guy was driving. It literally also hit a street light. And it injured the truck's driver. So, yeah, the driver was injured. I don't think he's, in critical, but he was injured. No one on the plane was hurt, but the guy was just driving and he could hear the engines and you could tell that he could hear them. And then the plane, the landing gears are what hit the truck.
5: Watch the shadow of the plane come into the cab of his truck where you're like, oh, boom.
4: So the landing gear is what struck the truck. And oh my gosh. So the plane hits literally a light pole and then the guy's truck. Woo. He sustained non-life-threatening injuries and was taken to an area hospital. That's all we know. He was heading north. He was delivering bread products when it happened. And they said that the jet, Boeing 767, it was going 160 miles an hour when it crossed the New Jersey Turnpike just outside of the airport. And they said that it was the tire from the landing gear and the underside of the plane that hit it. And then the pole, by the way, it hit a tractor trailer, and then the pole also struck a Jeep. How does that happen?
5: That would mean he's literally feet from hitting, that must have been a bridge this guy was on, right? Or some sort of road. So that's how close to the ground or the bridge structure that this plane was?
4: I'm curious if they even knew that they hit the truck. It said, the aircraft landed safely, taxied to the gate normally, and no passengers or crew were injured. That was United's statement. I think the guy in the truck has an objection to that. Wow. Oh, they said that it's runway 29. I'm reading from, from New York Times. Runway 29, where the plane landed, it starts less than 400 feet from the edge of the New Jersey Turnpike. They say it's not always used, but when wind conditions are right, it can see numerous landings, and that can startle drivers as planes pass at low altitudes over the highway. So at DFW, we have a bridge. One of the runways becomes a bridge that goes over the entry into DFW. If you're coming, I think, from what, the north side? South side? Yeah. We've seen that a lot, and that's a pretty big runway that goes over, but that's crazy. I wonder if that's the first time anything like that's ever happened. We've got a lot more on the way. Second hour, stick with us.
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10: Guiding ships through the strait. I'm Ted Lindner, Fox News. U.S. warships and aircraft helping guide commercial ships through the Strait of Hormuz. Fox's Jared Halpern with more from the White House.
11: Project Freedom is a defensive operation, CENTCOM Commander Admiral Brad Cooper says, to protect commercial ships through the Strait of Hormuz.
12: My operational assessment overall is that the U.S. military has the clear advantage. We have an enormous amount of capability and firepower concentrated in and around the strait.
11: In the first day of the operation, CENTCOM says several small Iranian fast boats threatening commercial vessels were eliminated. The operation includes U.S. warships, dozens of land and sea-based aircraft, unmanned drones, and 15,000 service members. At the White House, Jared Halpern, Fox News.
10: A federal judge apologizing to the accused would-be assassin over his treatment in a D.C. jail following what went down at the White House Correspondents' Dinner last Saturday, where Cole Allen is now in solitary confinement.
13: A Justice Department prosecutor said Cole Allen told FBI agents he didn't expect to survive the assassination attempt. And in an email, Allen said he wanted to extend his appreciation to many people since he will not likely be able to talk to them again. Magistrate Judge Zia Faruqi told Allen he would get him the Bible that he's been requesting. Faruqi acknowledged it is a high-profile case, but maintains Allen should not be in solitary confinement. At U.S. District Court in Washington, Mike Emanuel, Fox News.
10: And a MAGA split over President Trump's latest nominee to be Surgeon General. Some MAGA influencers blasting radiologist and former Fox contributor Dr. Nicole Sapphire as they view her as being pro-vaccine. But HHS Secretary Robert F. Kennedy Jr. questioned the need for some vaccines, publicly endorsing the president's choice. 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
10: The partial government shutdown finally over, but not all of the Department of Homeland Security's funded yet. Fox's Bill Malusian with more on that.
17: Both ICE and CBP are still unfunded today. This is after the DHS funding bill that President Trump signed last week cut them out. But Republicans have a plan to fix that. They're in the process of advancing a budget reconciliation bill to fund both ICE and CBP for 3 years. That will require no Democrat votes. President Trump says he wants that bill on his desk by June 1st. And Republicans say with this last shutdown, Democrats have shown America who they are. And DHS Secretary Mark Wayne Mullen says it is going to take some serious time to recover from this historic 2.5-month DHS shutdown.
10: Democrats had blocked funding for DHS because they wanted reforms after immigration agents shot and killed two U.S. citizens back in January, though neither funding bill contains the reforms Democrats had asked for. Eight people facing obstruction charges after an hours-long standoff with police and federal immigration enforcement when ICE arrested a Nigerian national at a hospital. Fox's CB Cotton has more on this from New York.
18: Protesters on Saturday night threw garbage cans and yelled at NYPD officers who responded to clear out hospital entrances and exits in Brooklyn. The chaos happened as ICE agents were trying to leave the hospital with Chidozie Wilson Okeke, who tried to hit federal agents with his car earlier on Saturday, according to DHS. The feds say he was brought to the hospital for a medical evaluation and then cleared to leave. Mayor Zoran Mamdani backed his local officers, but condemned large-scale immigration enforcement.
19: I think that they are cruel. I think that they are inhumane. I think that they do not serve any interest of public safety.
18: In New York, CB Cotton, Fox News.
10: And DHS says the Nigerian national was supposed to leave the country in 2024 and had previous arrest for assault and drug possession. I'm Ted Lindner. This is Fox News.
20: Tri-Cities forecast, mostly clear sunshine for your Tuesday, rain late Tuesday night. High 79, low 56. Rain, possibly a thunderstorm, and breezy Wednesday, high 75. On the hour, on the half, and when it breaks, Super Talk 92.9. 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
21: 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Every country does voter ID. We're the only country that does mail-in voting. Mail-in voting means mail-in cheating.
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0: From the heartland of America and the gateway to the West, good morning, good evening, wherever you may be across the nation, around the world. I'm George Norrie. This is Coast to Coast AM. Later tonight, space objects. They're all over the place. Here's what's happening. Well, the fragile ceasefire between the U.S. and Iran that has held for nearly a month is being tested after both sides fired shots in the Strait of Hormuz. The U.S. military blew up six Iranian boats after Tehran launched multiple cruise missiles, drones, and small boats at American Navy ships and commercial vessels. Passengers are isolating aboard a cruise ship on which a suspected outbreak of hantavirus has killed three people already after Cape Verde refused them entry. The island nation's denial to disembark came even as the WHO in Europe said the risks to the wider public remain low. People from Spain, Britain, and the United States are among the 23 nationalities of the 149 people aboard the ship, operated by Oceanwide Expeditions. As robo-taxis continue to spread and regulations to control them lag far behind, emergency first responders are saying that the situation is getting worse, not better. Let's check in with our expert, Lauren Weinstein, on what's going on. I hate these driverless cars, Lauren.
1: Yeah, and I understand that. We've talked before about the concerns that the public in general and emergency first responders in particular have about robo-taxis. And we've talked about the various stories of them freezing up, blocking intersections, invading law enforcement activities, slowing ambulances and paramedics from reaching injured persons, blowing past street stop signs, school bus stop signals, and more. And of course, the 800-pound robo-taxi gorilla is Alphabet's Waymo. Alphabet, as we know, is also the parent company of Google. Waymo is rapidly expanding into more and more cities. You might think that with these kinds of incidents and others, like Waymo depots keeping residents up all night with loud noises from robo-taxis coming in and out, and many other Waymo-related problems, that Waymo would be bending over backwards to be good citizens of the communities that they want to serve. But it's more apparent than ever now that at least when it comes to Waymo, they've inherited the move fast and break things arrogance that was a hallmark of Google in its early days before they grew up a bit and actually entered the period where they became world-class user privacy and security experts. But it seems that we've now come full circle, and hubris is indeed the word for Alphabet.

0: where to make campaign contributions. Some states have begun to fight back a bit against the rampant risks from robo-taxis. California, for example, has just declared some rules about giving emergency responders the ability to have some control over where robocars can go and when they have to immediately leave an area. And they've set a short time limit on how long Waymo robo-taxi remote operators have to respond to calls from emergency responders. But really, this is only scratching the surface of what's needed, because Waymo now clearly has no interest in what the public thinks about the sometimes dangerous mess their robo-taxis are creating. They're now actually refusing to attend scheduled public meetings to discuss these problems with the public, saying that they've already said all that they have to say. Total, absolute arrogance. They're Alphabet, they're Google, they're Waymo. They're going to do what they want to do, and they feel that nobody can stop them. That's the view of big tech generally these days. And maybe they're right that nobody can stop them on their relentless march to further enrich their billionaire CEOs, because so far, regulators and politicians, by and large, with a handful of exceptions, have been letting them run wild over our communities when it comes to robocars, robo-taxis, and AI more generally. It's clear that there seems to be a widespread feeling among these firms and their supporters that AI is at the top and ordinary people are at the bottom. So we see what the reality looks like. It's not the AI systems themselves that we have to fear. It's not evil machines plotting against us. They are, after all, just machines. It's the AI firms and the managements of those firms who need to be held responsible for what the AI push is doing. And it's up to us to care enough to elect leaders who can hopefully find ways to make that actually happen.
1: All right, my friend, we'll talk to you next week. Thank you, Lauren. Love your reports. By the time doctors detect pancreatic cancer, it's often too late to treat effectively. But a new study suggests that artificial intelligence, AI, might be able to find signs of this disease before the tumors are visible on a scan. An AI model developed at the Mayo Clinic in Rochester, Minnesota, detected abnormalities on patients' CT scans up to 3 years before they were diagnosed with pancreatic cancer. It's an incredible story. Seth Shostak works with the SETI Institute, Search for Extraterrestrial Intelligence. And now he's got his weekly report on what's going on in the skies. Hi, Seth.
2: Hi, George. Well, let me tell you, last night I was standing outside when my brother, this was in the evening, said he'd seen a large bright star low in the early evening sky and wondered what it was. I told him it was Venus, which is sometimes referred to either as the evening star or the morning star. That's because, of course, Venus orbits closer to the sun than we do, so, you know, you see it either as an evening star or a morning star. Now, Venus, as everyone who's been there knows, is covered in white clouds, which makes it even brighter than you might otherwise expect. And, in fact, Venus actually appears brighter than anything else in the sky, with the exception of the sun, of course, and the moon. It's easy-peasy to find. You don't need a telescope or, frankly, much knowledge of astronomy. Just look to the west an hour after sunset. Your friends will be impressed when you point it out with confidence and say, "That's Venus, Bob." Well, Venus is also known as Earth's twin, our sister planet. Because of all the planets, it's the closest in size to the Earth. However, this is not the sister you'd like to get to know better, because Venus is 26 million miles closer to the sun than we are. It's a pretty toasty place. The average temperature on the Venusian landscape is about 900 degrees Fahrenheit. That is, as is often pointed out, hotter than the melting point of lead. Something to keep in mind if you visit Venus in a lead spacesuit. Let me try that again. Something to keep in mind if you visit Venus in a lead spacesuit. So, bottom line, maybe Venus shouldn't be on your bucket list unless you're okay with kicking the bucket shortly after landing there. But I would encourage any listeners who have been to Venus to give me a call. Let me know. Send me an email. I'd like to know what it was like. And that's it for tonight.
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May is celebrated as Star Wars Month because it's packed with anniversaries, starting with the unofficial holiday, May the 4th be with you. The month is

0: Considered a massive ongoing celebration for fans, often featuring releases on Disney Plus, special merchandise deals, and the tradition of celebrating the Revenge of the Fifth on May 5th as well. Star Wars, it's been around for a long time. In a moment, constitutional lawyer Jonathan Emore joins us to talk about the latest right here on Coast to Coast AM. 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
0: And welcome back. George Norrie with you. Jonathan Emore with us, constitutional and administrative attorney who has defeated the FDA more times in federal court than any attorney in American history. He is the managing principal of Emore & Associates, general counsel of the Alliance for Natural Health USA, vice president for legal regulatory strategies, and author of a number of books on law and government. Jonathan, welcome back, my friend. How have you been?
4: Great. Good to be with you, George.
0: Looking forward to this. What's new with you, sir?
4: Well, a lot of things, litigating all over the country, but also against the Food and Drug Administration. So we're back in the business of trying to make the government account for its actions.
0: How would you grade the FDA on a 1 to 10?
4: I'd give it about a 5 in this administration. There's a lot of work to be done. If you judge them based on their own mission, one critical feature of their mission is to end chronic disease in America under Secretary Kennedy's regime. And I'm afraid they've not done enough. They've done some things, but they've surely not done enough to end chronic disease in America.
0: You've been looking at something called the Arizona Statement. Explain what that is.
4: So in February of 2025, a number of scientists and researchers and political people involved in health areas and public interest groups and attorneys all met in Phoenix to discuss the chronic disease epidemic in America, what needs to be done to solve it, and whether the steps taken thus far are sufficient. And they produced out of this a consensus document, which is called the Arizona Statement, which presents the principles that they believe they all agreed on are necessary to attain these objectives of ending chronic disease in America, as well as specific actions that they said needed to be taken. And it's a remarkable document. Everyone can take a look at it at arizonastatement.org. If you read it and agree that this truly is the Make America Healthy Again agenda, in the sense of being the thing that can solve chronic disease in America, then I would urge you to sign on to it. Any person can sign on to it. There's no charge. And our hope is that if we can get several million people to sign on to the document, we'll be able to present it to the administration as proof that these specific steps need to be taken now, and that if they're not, we really don't have any hope of solving the chronic disease epidemic in America. George, 76.4% of Americans identify themselves as having one or more chronic diseases. That's 194 million people in America. It's a massive number. And the trend lines show that number is even increasing year after year. So it truly is an epidemic, and solving it should be a national priority.
0: Jonathan, does this Arizona statement have teeth to it?
4: It does. It is unabashedly direct in that it calls for specific actions to be taken. For example, it calls for the end of FDA censorship of health information. Nutrient disease information, well supported in the scientific literature, is locked out of the commercial marketplace by FDA prior restraints. You simply cannot say, for example, that prune juice is a treatment for chronic constipation on the bottle of prune juice, or that can land you in jail. That's called a drug claim that's only allowed for pharmaceutical companies with FDA approved drugs. This sort of censorship is denying people the information they need at the point of sale in the market to know why you need to consume one product over another in order to reduce your risk of disease. And so blinded in this way, consumers oftentimes base decisions solely upon the taste of a product or upon its convenience, without realizing that they're consuming things oftentimes that are detrimental to their long-term health.
0: And you believe America is suffering from what you call a chronic disease epidemic. What is that?
4: Well, when you look at the statistics from the CDC, for example, 59.5% of young people, 18 to 34, have one or more chronic diseases. That's heart disease, cancer, or diabetes. 78.4% of midlife people, 35 to 64, report having more than one or more chronic disease, and 93% of older adults. So as you see, all through our lives now, we're coping with heart disease, cancer, stroke, diabetes. And over the past 20 years, the prevalence of chronic conditions has skyrocketed, steadily increasing every year, year after year. In 2016, we spent $1.1 trillion, and now it's substantially higher, but that's the last major reported time period, 2016, $1.1 trillion on chronic disease in America. 3 in 4 Americans have at least one chronic condition. Over half, two or more, have two or more chronic conditions, over half of the population. So you can see, and you know, we're spending more than any other country on earth on this, $15,747 per person we're spending on healthcare, more than any other country in the world, yet we're 50th in the world behind Japan, Switzerland, and most of Western Europe in life expectancy. We have a life expectancy of roughly 79 years, and we spend the highest in the world on healthcare, 16.9% of our GDP we spend. We're 68th in healthy life expectancy in the United States, 68th in the world in healthy life expectancy. So our post-World War II efforts, while they've been magnificent in ending bacteriological disease in many respects because of the super drugs, the antibiotics, they failed miserably in making us a healthier people. And as a consequence, our absence of good health has taxed our productivity, has taxed our ability to cope, and has cost us an absolute fortune, which gets more and more every year. So it is something that if we don't tackle it, it surely will tackle us.
0: Are there other states, Jonathan, following Arizona's lead, or does that state stand all by itself?
4: Well, the statement came out of this private organizational meeting in Arizona. I was there present. I'm actually one of the co-authors of the statement. And it is an independent thing, George. It's not government driven at all. It's a grassroots up approach rather than a government down approach. And that's rather significant because the government down approaches, the dictatorial approaches, simply do not work. They've utterly failed. And when bureaucrats decide for you what is in your own best interest, whether it's what kind of insurance you should have or whether it's what kind of food you should eat, the results have been catastrophic. What we need is a patient-centric system, a system where doctors can provide you the best care without having to worry about being second-guessed on their exercise of independent professional judgment unless they commit fraud or do something potentially harmful. And where we are given full information on options. So this focus, the cool thing about this statement is that everybody is empowered by it. So your freedom of choice is promoted so that if there's a treatment that, for example, is for a terminal illness, said to be terminal precisely because FDA-approved drugs don't cure it, you're allowed with your physician, your family, and so forth to pursue it with fully informed consent without all these barriers to access. And this is the kind of flexibility people will oftentimes have in the rest of the world by default. They'll simply not have a government that is as heavy-handed as the FDA in their lives, and they're able to pursue it. Really, less government in the areas of pursuing your own health interests and your own measures to get the best care is really the best. And it's been proven over and over again. But our government has simply not learned it. Rather than becoming less involved, it's become far more involved in our lives. And the results have not been pleasing to us. I mean, look, we're failing to live as long as we should, and we're failing to live into later years in a healthier condition than most of the rest of the world. And yet we're spending huge sums, over 15 grand a person per capita, without the results. I mean, we're vastly spending more than any other country.
0: What are some of the benefits to those people who sign on to this?
4: Well, the benefits really are that we're acting as a people to tell our government that there need to be fundamental changes to allow us more access to health information that's being denied us. So end government censorship, more access to substances that our physicians and our healthcare providers think are good for us that they're afraid to tell us because of the medical boards and others saying they only have to follow a one-size-fits-all approach. The Center for Medicaid and Medicare Services reinforces that too. And ending that, and then ending really the monopolies in health that the government has supported. Big pharma, big food monopolies that are supported by policies and actions of the government. The FDA is really largely a handmaiden or a servant to these big interests at the expense of smaller interests, but most importantly, at the expense of the American people. So we need to end this system that favors the big company's interests and approves unsafe drugs, for example, over and over again. We had Dr. David Graham many years ago said...
0: Hold on for a second, Jonathan. We're coming up to a break, but we'll finish up when we come right back on Coast to Coast AM.

0: 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When tensions between the U.S. and England get so strained that King Charles and Queen Camilla pay us a visit,
1: we toast past, the present, and the future of our two proud and allied nations.
0: When a teen is accused of plotting an attack on a Texas synagogue, when the prediction market Kalshi suspends three congressional candidates for betting on their own races, we're going to tell you about it. News on the hour, on the half, and when it breaks, this is Supertalk 92.9. 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
2: Fox News, I'm Sue Guzman. President Trump continues to issue threats against Iran if it attacks U.S. naval ships along the Strait of Hormuz. Fox's Rich Edson.
3: The president says the U.S. military sank seven small Iranian boats and again prodded another ally to join the fight, posting, quote, Iran has taken some shots at unrelated nations with respect to the ship movement Project Freedom, including a South Korean cargo ship.
2: The president also vowed oil prices will fall quickly once the conflict ends. And frozen pizzas at two supermarket chains are being recalled.
4: Walmart's Great Value thin crust chicken bacon ranch pizza and Aldi's Mama Coatsy biscuit crust sausage and cheese breakfast pizza are being pulled from shelves. The FDA says the recall was prompted by salmonella contamination concerns. However, no confirmed cases of the illness have been reported.
2: Fox's Tom Graham. 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
5: The Sullivan County Sheriff's Office reports that two 14-year-old males were charged in connection with recent burglary, theft, and vandalism incidents in the Colonial Heights area. Those crimes occurred between April 24th and 27th. The Sheriff's Office said multiple reports of vehicles being entered with cash, wallets, and bank cards being stolen. Some vehicles also damaged by the suspects breaking into them. On April 27th, police responded to a vehicle theft that was in progress, and after a short pursuit, the first juvenile taken into custody. The second juvenile identified, located, and taken into custody as well. A dirt bike that the suspects used was recovered along with stolen property from multiple victims. The juveniles have been charged in juvenile court with vehicle theft, burglary, vandalism, and fraud. I'm Jay Patricks.
6: A hiker stranded off a steep point in the Sampson Mountain area of Greene County was extracted out of the terrain by a crew with the Tennessee National Guard out of Knoxville. Alex Quatrin and his dog Jack set out Friday near Squib Creek Trail, but went off course and descended 600 feet down a ravine and became stranded. The two were able to wait out freezing temperatures until help arrived 24 hours later. I'm Kevin Castle.
7: Tri-Cities forecast, mostly clear sunshine for your Tuesday, rain late Tuesday night. High 79, low 56. Rain, possibly a thunderstorm, and breezy Wednesday, high 75. 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
8: We look forward to continue to highlight the differences of opinion we have between our colleagues on the Democrat side of the aisle, but to ensure that the American people fully know who is and who is not for ensuring that only citizens, only American citizens, vote in our elections in this country.
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1: We shall take your calls next hour with Jonathan E. Ward as we talk about our food safety system. 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The Paranormal Podcast Network keeps cruising along. 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
1: And welcome back, George Norrie with Jonathan E. Mort, our constitutional attorney. He's been on our program before. Jonathan, you were talking about another doctor, another case. You want to finish that story?
6: Well, yes. Yeah, so Dr. Robert Verkirk is the co-author of this Arizona statement with me. Dr. Verkirk is a really brilliant scientist and has been involved in nutrition for many years as the head of the Alliance for Natural Health. What we're finding with all of the input that we received from many doctors in this Arizona meeting in Phoenix in February of 2025 is that it's a combination of various regulatory strictures that are oftentimes intended for a public interest purpose that's not being satisfied, that's actually resulting in destruction of innovation in healthcare markets in the United States. It costs us billions to get any substance available for the treatment of disease. There are many things that are available that are far less costly than synthetic drugs that are approved at a cost of well over $1 billion that could be very helpful, not least of which are elements in the food supply that we have, nutrients, as well as basic lifestyle changes that we just are largely completely unaware of their physiological effects and health effects. We are a sick country when you consider that almost all of us have a chronic disease in America, and that that's unique in the industrialized world to the extent that we have it here. It begs the ultimate question: is the current system working? And it's failing. Then you ask yourself, why is it failing? And it ends up failing because we don't have the information that we need to make wise choices, number one. Number two, we don't have the innovations that we need constantly coming out to help us overcome problems as they arise before they become ultimate disease states, in other words, preventive innovation in the market, because there's no money in it. And then the third thing we don't have is an environment that encourages physicians to take extra steps and do extraordinary things to overcome chronic disease. Instead, we have a one-size-fits-all approach. You're diagnosed, you get a pill, you're diagnosed, we recommend surgery. You're diagnosed, you're given chemotherapy, but all of the other things necessary to keep us alive, doctors aren't communicating to us. And we go in an emergency setting to get a treatment when throughout our lives, we really should be living in an existence where we are consciously taking steps to remove risks of disease, mindful of the health information. So a lot of this is really a result of censorship. And if we get rid of the censorship, we get the information. And if we get rid of a system that just protects the big guys and lets them have drugs, and that is, what is a drug? A drug is anything that is indicated for use in the cure, treatment, prevention, or mitigation of a disease.
1: Mm-hmm.
6: And then we have these artificial barriers, George. We call things drugs and we say only those things that are identified by FDA and approved by FDA as a drug can be said to have a treatment or preventive effect, when we know that even things in food, even nutrients, have a treatment and a preventive effect. But if we make any statement about those effects, you go to jail because they're not approved by FDA as a drug, nor could they because they're not synthetic. You don't have a patent for them. So the whole paradigm that we've adopted is actually hurting us. We adopted it allegedly to help us get healthy, and it's actually causing us to live in a state of chronic disease through most of our lives.
1: How bad, Jonathan, do you think our food supply is with unsafe additives?
6: There are a lot of unsafe additives. There are numerous things in the agricultural process. The glyphosate, for example, used in a ubiquitous manner that may well substantially increase our risk of cancer. But, you know, again, They've gotten by with a lot of protection from the government and an absence of accounting for what harms exist, right? So we have a lot of class action suits against those companies that use glyphosates. And that's just one example. There are numerous examples of ingredients in foods that are not safe enough for us to accept. There is a movement afoot, has been for many years, to go back to organic, which is good, to and to reduce the presence of additives in foods. This is all good, and a lot of credit should be given to Secretary Kennedy for driving that bus. But that's just one small part of a bigger issue, which is, are we being given the tools we need to exercise informed choice in the market? The only way we're going to end chronic disease in America is if Americans are equipped with information at the point of sale that guides them in making healthier choices. And when they make healthier choices, the results will be profound. There's going to be less incidence of chronic disease. There'll be less incidence of all manner of disease, and there'll be more, we'll live longer, healthier lives. And that should be the aim. But unfortunately, when you invest people with power in government and ask them to solve a problem, the last thought in their mind is that just giving the American people the information they need and letting them do their thing is the solution. They want to dictate the solution. And the problem with that is that there is no one-size-fits-all approach for every one of us, for all of us. There is, at the best scenario, is individualized, patient-centric care, individualized freedom of choice. The decisions we make while we are healthy will substantially affect our likelihood of getting disease and our length of healthy years later in life.
1: Jonathan, why is organic foods more expensive than non-organic?
6: Because when you it's more difficult to cultivate things. You have to use frequently less production per acre, and more artful intervention with such things as naturally occurring enemies of various insects and biological conditions that otherwise result in a destruction of the fruit or of the produce. So it leads to a form of regenerative farming that uses less acreage for the production of the crops and uses a part of that acreage for natural means to combat the elements that destroy produce. And so mass production of food products relies heavily on fertilizer and on insecticides, and the development of a perfect looking crop, not necessarily and oftentimes not an adequate crop as far as its nutritional profile. We've depleted the soils in the United States by relying upon a system that has been heavily driven by reliance on pesticides and on fertilizer, which is incomplete. And these other methods tend to rejuvenate the soils and to enable healthier products to be produced. So that's the reason why you end up using the same amount of acreage, but you harvest fewer crops. So the cost per crop, per item is higher.
1: Jonathan, what would you say is your biggest concern with all of this? If you had to pick one major concern, what would that be?
6: Well, I think it has three legs to it. The biggest concern is the FDA, is a culture that has developed over the last century in which the agency is the patsy for big pharmaceutical interests, big food interests, at the expense of the American people and at the expense of competition and innovation. And we really have to re-incentivize by reducing the power of the FDA and opening up opportunities, a environment that encourages healthy living, healthy foods, healthy options, preventive care, and not the paradigm which we now have, which is emergency intervention with highly toxic substances at end life stages or at the beginning of chronic illness, with drugs being given to people for the rest of their lives. We are the most drugged people on earth, and yet we have the worst health outcomes.
1: Why?
6: Well, unfortunately, this is because of the industry capture movement, really. It has been a characteristic of the sprawling, enormous federal government bureaucracy that it has been controlled by the very elements that it's supposed to regulate. This is inevitable with this type of an environment where politics is the determining factor of who becomes an FDA commissioner, who runs the divisions at the agency. You end up choosing from industry, and you invariably choose people, even when they're not from industry, that have strong industry ties in order to run the gauntlet on Capitol Hill and get acceptable for the positions and to be approved by Congress. So you end up with people who are also interested in their ultimate future. And that means that when they leave the government, and they know they will, that they have good positions when they get out. And those positions in their areas are oftentimes given to them by industry. So it's a revolving door with industry controlling and with the agenda being determined largely by industry. And David Graham, as we mentioned before the break, Dr. David Graham, in his testimony before Congress, and there have been many other whistleblowers from FDA, he was the former acting director of the Office of Drug Safety at FDA. He said that the industry calls all the shots at the agency, and that unsafe drugs were being approved, and that the individuals within the agency who would raise a red flag and say, hey, look, this is unsafe, were ostracized and punished, and they couldn't publish and so on. And they were investigated to see if they could be removed. Their careers were destroyed. While there's been some blunting of that since his testimony and since some reforms have taken place, we still have an industry-controlled FDA, and we still have an environment where the primary interests of the drug industry are protected even at the expense of innovation and at the expense of American health. And so we have a magnificent, compared to the rest of the world, smorgasbord of drugs. You can get a drug for everything, for anything. And drugs are dispensed with liberality by healthcare practitioners across the country. And that is the emphasis. But that machine is broken and isn't working, and it's not causing us to live longer. And we're still suffering from chronic diseases earlier in life.
1: What agencies would be battling you about all this?
6: I'm sorry, what was that, George?
1: What agencies out there would battle you about all this?
6: Most of the trade associations that represent the big drug companies. So the American Medical Association is in bed with the big drug companies. They would argue that this is not, that preventive care is really not the ultimate solution. There would be those in the government that would argue that if we give people, and they have argued in cases that I've defeated them in, they've argued that the First Amendment really doesn't apply to the FDA, they say. They say it's so complicated in the health environment, the government has to make a decision as to what works and what doesn't, and has to control the communication related to health information. Otherwise, the people of the United States would be helplessly led to their own ruin. For example, in the folic acid versus in the case I brought against the FDA for censoring the claim that folic acid reduced neural tube defect births, which is undoubtedly true, been proven over and over again, the government censored that information, and their argument for the censorship was in part that if you told people that folic acid, women of childbearing age, the folic acid taken 800 micrograms a day They would consume vast quantities of it, vastly higher than the recommended dose, that they could not be trusted to use the information responsibly. And that decision has been made for us by the Constitution, by the First Amendment. The federal government is disarmed of power over speech, not because we'll make, quote unquote, the right choices, but because it is our right to make choices.
1: Do we make the right choices?
6: Well, according to the survey evidence, we generally do. In other words, when the government, they had an experiment in the Reagan years, and it dealt with cereal. And they thought, what would happen if we allowed into the market claims about fiber being beneficial to health? And so they let it happen. And what happened was a lot of the sugary foods that existed that were predominant in the market at that time, sugary cereals, were replaced by cereals that contained much higher bran and fiber content and less sugar.
1: Jonathan, we're going to take a short break and come back and chat more with you and take phone calls. The lines are now open right here on Coast to Coast AM for Jonathan E. Mord as we talk about your food safety.
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9: Fragile ceasefire being tested. I'm Sue Guzman, Fox News. President Trump issuing new threats Monday to Iran if U.S. vessels are attacked. Fox's Kevin Cork has more from Washington, D.C.
10: The U.S. is, in fact, inching closer to restarting major combat operations against Iran. That, according to senior Pentagon officials, who actually tell Fox that the final decision is resting with the commander-in-chief. Iran claims they have fired on U.S. vessels and targeted the UAE with missiles and drones and fast boats. The British military reported that a pair of cargo vessels were set ablaze off of the UAE coast. And for their part, leaders at the Pentagon did report that the U.S. sank six Iranian boats that had been targeting civilian ships in that area.
9: The military carrying out Operation Project Freedom to guide stranded ships out of the Strait of Hormuz. The Secret Service responded to a shooting near the White House Monday afternoon. Fox's Mike Emanuel's in Washington, D.C. with more.
11: Secret Service says a plainclothes officer spotted someone around 3:30 this afternoon with a weapon not far from the White House. The suspect fired his weapon after being confronted by officers. A juvenile bystander was hit by a bullet. A uniformed Secret Service officer shot the suspect near the Washington Monument. He's been transported to a local hospital. Secret Service notes the vice president's motorcade drove by that area a short time before the incident. The deputy Secret Service director says the agency will get to the bottom of whether this was a threat to the president or not.
9: U.S. Southern Command says two suspected narco-terrorists were killed after the U.S. conducted a lethal kinetic strike on a vessel Monday. The vessel was transiting along known narco-trafficking routes in the Caribbean. No U.S. military forces harmed. More than 170 suspected drug traffickers have been killed since September 2025. 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
17: 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I'm Kix Brooks.
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9: A federal judge apologizing Monday to the gunman accused of plotting to assassinate President Trump. Fox's Christina Coleman explains.
18: The defendant, Cole Allen, who was arrested and charged with trying to assassinate the president, was placed in severe lockdown, which included temporary suicide watch. Allen has since been removed from suicide watch, but the judge who presided over his hearing questioned why Allen was placed on restrictive suicide watch at all. And the judge also apologized, saying, quote, "What am I to say to Allen that this is going to be a fair process if we're putting him in a safe cell when he's not supposed to be in there? At a minimum, I should be apologizing to him. We are obligated to make sure he's taken care of. Mr. Allen, I'm sorry that things have not been the way they are supposed to."
9: And also, he is still hospitalized in critical condition, but former New York City Mayor Rudy Giuliani's primary care provider says he is making incredible progress. The latest from Fox's Dana Marie McNichol.
19: Rudy Giuliani's team says after being on a ventilator, the 81-year-old is now breathing on his own. We spoke with his primary care doctor for an exclusive update.
20: He did have a priest anoint him. And all the prayers from around the world, it's like a miracle. This guy's got 9 lives.
19: Giuliani served as New York City mayor from 1994 to 2001 and became known nationwide for his leadership after the September 11th attacks, earning the title America's Mayor. His spokesperson, Ted Goodman, says the pneumonia is linked to having restrictive airway disease.
9: Giuliani also served as a top lawyer to President Trump during his first term of office. Access to the abortion pill mifepristone through telehealth, mail, and pharmacies has been restored by the Supreme Court. The order, signed by Justice Samuel Alito, will temporarily allow women seeking abortions to obtain the pill without an in-person visit to a doctor. It will also remain in effect for another week at least as the issue is being considered. I'm Sue Guzman. This is Fox News.
21: Tri-Cities forecast, mostly clear sunshine for your Tuesday, rain late Tuesday night. High 79, low 56. Rain, possibly a thunderstorm, and breezy Wednesday, high 75. On the hour, on the half, and when it breaks, Super Talk 92.9. 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
2: Hi, Dave Michaels here. For generations, my family and I lived in the poorhouse, but not anymore. I found a way out, and on the way, I've proved a few things. People who are struggling, people who don't have enough money to enjoy life, don't want to be like that. They don't want to live that way. We just never had anyone to show us how to stop thinking like a poor person.

0: And so when we won the cases on folic acid reducing neural tube defect births and omega-3 fatty acids reducing the risk of coronary heart disease and antioxidant vitamins reducing the risk of various kinds of cancer, and vitamins B6, B12, and folic acid reducing the risk of vascular disease, and on and on. And each one of these instances, the government tried to censor and maintain censorship of the information, and we prevailed. The sad part of the story is, even though the courts very clearly have told FDA that it must favor disclosure of information over suppression, the FDA has done the opposite, even in the face of these victories over them on constitutional grounds.
1: Let's go to the phones. First time caller Jim is with us in Madison, Wisconsin. Hey, Jim, go ahead, sir.
2: Good morning, George.
1: Morning.
2: Long time listener, first time caller.
1: Thank you, sir, and welcome aboard.
2: I started listening to you coast to coast when I was in federal prison way back when Art Bell was on. So you have all that audience there.
1: You've been with us a long time, my friend. Thank you.
2: Yep. The other night, there was a, I think it was Sunday night, they were talking about Parkinson's and Alzheimer's disease and the setup, the scientists working on it were dismissing the leaky gut theory. And what bothers me is that the people in charge of all that research money wouldn't ditch their theories because it would ruin their careers. You know what I mean?
1: And Jonathan, do you come across that much where doctors are afraid to take a stand because of that?
0: Constantly. That's the problem. I represent over 100 different physicians across the country. And a common theme is that while they know they should be advising their patients on specific treatments and options, they refrain from doing so because they're fearful that the Center for Medicaid or Medicare Services will attack them for recommending something that isn't the federally recognized approved approach, or because their colleagues may complain about them to the medical boards, or because patients may complain about it. So doctors live in a really weird environment in which even when they believe in your best interest, you should do certain things, they frequently will not tell you that if it causes them risk of being audited by Medicare, mm-hmm. being called into question by peers, or being ostracized by various associations. They just typically, in order to survive, will fall in line. And that's not what we need. We need innovation. If we're going to overcome chronic disease, we need innovation. We need physicians who are focused on your specific biological characteristics and medical history and work vigorously to give you the best care that's tailored to you rather than just write you off as saying, okay, well, this is the standard care. This is what you're going to get. And I'm going to give you that recommendation because if I deviate from it, I might get called into question by government or by my peers.
1: What kind of rights do we have as citizens when it comes to all this? Do we have much?
0: We have tremendous rights. We have a right to life. We have a right to liberty. That's protected by the 14th Amendment against the states, by the 5th Amendment against the federal government. And we have fundamentally, as the Declaration of Independence defines us as a free people, we are sovereign. We're supposed to be sovereign. We're supposed to be calling the shots here, not the elected representatives who are called elected representatives because they're supposed to represent us. And so when you have instead a cabal comprised of heavily financed

0: special interests dominating the discussion, both on Congress and in the agencies, and we're cut out of it. That ends up invariably leading to the worst scenarios for us. So when you get back to the Constitution and what it's intended to do, you end up in the right area. And that's really, if you look at the Arizona Statement, arizonastatement.org, that's what the Arizona Statement in large measure does. It empowers us. It gives us a greater say in what will happen to us in our health care, and it shows you the methods to pursue that will cause the changes in the law to do that, and it gives you the principles that date all the way back to the founding of the Republic that are characteristic of our freedom that we must preserve. And so I urge everybody to sign it. There's no cost in doing so if you go to arizonastatement.org. And if you do want to financially contribute, you can go to anh-usa.org/donate and make a donation. We're going to fight to see that this agenda is implemented. And if it is implemented, it's going to be a new day for Americans. We're going to have at the point of sale in the grocery stores more information about what specific nutrients are in foods, more information about what specific nutrients in dietary supplements and other substances are helpful to us, and what innovations are available, what options are available for patients. It would be a new day of competition and of unparalleled information, which we think will lead to healthier outcomes.
1: Next up, let's go to east of the Rockies, John in Cleveland, Ohio. John, go ahead.
2: Yes, this sounds a little bit about what has been censored from us since the time of Ralph Nader. He talked about the revolving doors between government regulatory agencies, so-called, and the drug companies. And I think that has grown ever since the Citizens United decision of the corrupt decision of the Supreme Court, that any amount of money bribing politicians, euphemized as campaign contributions, is free speech. In other words, that no matter what, how many mega billionaires are involved in that, it corresponds to free speech for the individual Americans. And these cartels, the big pharma, the CIA military industrial big pharma complex, I think dominates our media and government. And you're never going to hear some of these Ralph Nader types of insider whistleblowers unless you get really alternate sources of information. One of them is globalresearch.ca, which has many of these insiders and whistleblowers that are absolutely banned from the mass media, corporate media in our country. And I think until we deal with the fact that the government is really not the government, it's the handmaiden of these big business, private big business billionaires who really control our information and our choices, which are no choices. Are we going to have any kind of progress in developing an alternative to these corrupt, lying regulatory agencies and government agencies, so-called, that are really representing the interest of big pharma?
1: John, let me ask you, have you had issues with the media?
0: Oh, certainly. For example, almost always, we have an environment in which our message is not getting out. And the reason why it's not getting out, and by our message, I mean the message that your caller is talking about, that is competitive information. Information, speech, is the enemy of monopoly. Speech, free speech, is the enemy of control and of dictation, dictatorial control. And when you have a media that is in cahoots with the government, that's a real problem. When we found over and over again, the message that we are fighting for and in courts and trying to prevail in courts over, and oftentimes winning, that message is almost always not communicated correctly by the media. And the reason why, and I don't just mean not being precisely to our liking, but I mean an entire side of an issue not being presented. So, for example, the message that censorship is beneficial gets communicated very liberally, but the message that destruction of a government regulation or ending a regime would open up the marketplace to free information and consumer choice, that's almost never communicated, even though that's the purpose of everything that we do when we litigate against the government. So my whole career, I've fought against a media that has been serving the interests of those who want to control the American people. And I think the reason for that is there's oftentimes a political bias in the media because they get so much money from Big Pharma. And the American people are largely powerless against that as far as having influence. So one of the things, if you're getting millions of dollars in financing, directly or indirectly, from the pharmaceutical industry, medical industry, whether you're in Congress, whether you're at the FDA, and you're getting those user fees on drugs, which is principal source of funding for the agency, or you're at in the media and you're getting ad dollars from it, it invariably tempers your willingness to convey a message that goes against the hand that's feeding you. You know, you're not going to bite the hand that feeds you.
1: Good point. Let's go to our wild card line. Natura is with us in the state of Washington. Hi, Natura.
3: Yes, hello. Yes, hello. I wanted to ask a simple question. I find your statements are very, very profound. Now, the fact of the matter that is actually what he's saying is a fact is in regards to we were granted here in Washington State, I think it was $30 billion settlement for the opioid addiction. And all the counties are utilizing that funding. I find what he's saying so profoundly precise that it is so precise that I wanted to thank him because I'm a licensed nurse caregiver. And I have plateuveitis, and the doctors are not allowed to, unless you're in a car accident or in agony, you can only get it for 7 days straight because the doctor's not allowed to by law to give any prescription for that anymore because of the lawsuit from the Schleicher family. So I wanted to thank him for his profound, accurate, synchronicity, precise information.
1: And I think that was Purdue Pharmaceutical, was it not, Jonathan?
0: That's right. Yeah, they're she's pointing up something that is really characteristic of the entire environment here, which is she's having trouble getting access to something that she desperately needs. And so many patients are in that same boat. I mean, when you look at the whole universe of peptides, for example, there are natural peptides that have profound opportunity to treat disease, and they're short chain amino acids, and they're part of the food supply. And yet the government wants to restrict them only for pharmaceutical use and doesn't even want them allowed to be used in compounding pharmacies when physicians recommend it for a specific patient. These are perverse effects that are driven by the economic interests that control things. And we need to decentralize. We need a competitive environment. We need a patient-centric environment where the interests and needs of the patient are paramount and are the most important focus of our healthcare system rather than the profitability of specific special interests.
4: Clinton. But the point is, would Donald Trump, because he's for infrastructure, be for space infrastructure in the sense that he might do for Mars what President John F. Kennedy did for the moon?
1: He hasn't said
4: Okay.
1: too much about space, Rod, has he?
5: Trump?
1: Yeah.
5: Well, no. I
1: He
5: mean, he did
1: hasn't.
5: mention Mars in his inaugural address, or at least that day.
1: All right, John, you still there?
0: I am.
1: Great statement. And when you've been doing this, have you been threatened at all with your own legal issues?
0: Yeah, when I first sued the Food and Drug Administration in the Pearson versus Shalala case, which argued that the FDA's whole system for health claims review was unconstitutional, I was contacted by a senior member of the Food and Drug Bar and told that if I didn't drop the suit or convince my clients to drop the suit, that I would be persona non grata in the Food and Drug Bar, that I would never have a case again, that I would never be allowed to represent a client before the Food and Drug Administration because they wouldn't hear me or wouldn't see me, that members of Congress who are influential would ostracize me, keep me out, and that the best thing I could do was to turn over the issue to this senior barrister who would then inform my clients of their folly and lead them to drop the suit. I've had strange calls, individual calls, not many, but profound significance, where I've been, there's been an attempt to induce me in one instance to participate in illegal activity for my own personal profit. I refuse to do that.
1: Good for you. John, we're going to take a short break and come back and take final calls with you in a moment on Coast to Coast AM.
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2: Fox News, I'm Ted Lindner. The ceasefire between the U.S. and Iran is tested. 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
3: The conflict could get significantly more intense and soon. Pentagon sources telling Fox that the U.S. may resume major combat operations any day now. And that's all happening as the fragile ceasefire with the regime faces its biggest threat to date, with the Pentagon announcing plans for U.S. forces to guide vessels through the Strait of Hormuz, even as peace talks with the regime remain stagnant.
2: Gas prices have continued to climb even amidst a pause in fighting, though consumer confidence rose throughout the month of April. And the U.S. Southern Command says two suspected narco-terrorists were killed after the U.S. conducted a lethal kinetic strike on a vessel Monday. The vessel was transiting along known narco-trafficking routes in the Caribbean. No U.S. military forces were harmed. 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
4: The Sullivan County Sheriff's Office reports that two 14-year-old males were charged in connection with recent burglary, theft, and vandalism incidents in the Colonial Heights area. Those crimes occurred between April 24th and 27th. The Sheriff's Office said multiple reports of vehicles being entered with cash, wallets, and bank cards being stolen. Some vehicles also damaged by the suspects breaking into them. On April 27th, police responded to a vehicle theft that was in progress, and after a short pursuit, the first juvenile taken into custody. The second juvenile identified, located, and taken into custody as well. A dirt bike that the suspects used was recovered along with stolen property from multiple victims. The juveniles have been charged in juvenile court with vehicle theft, burglary,

0: vandalism and fraud. I'm Jay Patricks.
1: A hiker stranded off a steep point in the Sampson Mountain area of Greene County was extracted out of the terrain by a crew with the Tennessee National Guard out of Knoxville. Alex Quatrin and his dog Jack set out Friday near Squib Creek Trail, but went off course and descended 600 feet down a ravine and became stranded. The two were able to wait out freezing temperatures until help arrived 24 hours later. I'm Kevin Castle.
2: Tri-Cities forecast, mostly clear sunshine for your Tuesday, rain late Tuesday night. High 79, low 56. Rain, possibly a thunderstorm, and breezy Wednesday, high 75. On the hour, on the half, and when it breaks, Super Talk 92.9. 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
3: We look forward to continue to highlight the differences of opinion we have between our colleagues on the Democrat side of the aisle, but to ensure that the American people fully know who is and who is not for ensuring that only citizens, only American citizens, vote in our elections in this country.
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1: 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We'll be back in a moment with Jonathan Nimord and take final calls with him as well. 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
1: So how do you sign up? 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Right at the top of the homepage, it says Insider. 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
2: Welcome back, George Norrie, along with Jonathan Emore. Jonathan, would you say the FDA is on our side or not on our side?
3: It's a bit of a mixed bag, but primarily they're on the pharmaceutical industry side in virtually every decision of any importance. And that's a tragedy. And that's true regardless of whether it's a Republican administration or a Democrat administration. We have yet to see a true revolution at FDA that would result in empowering the American people to receive truthful information and have access to innovative care. And that, over the course of a half century, has resulted in a real reduction in the greatness that we otherwise could have as a people. And it's really in large measure due to this whole regime of protectionism at FDA.
2: When a new drug comes to market and it's done and improved by the FDA based on studies, who does the study, the pharmaceutical company or the FDA?
3: Pharmaceutical company, it's an inherent conflict of interest built right into the law. They do their own research and they present to the FDA in the application the results of their own research. And so there's no independent check, and that has resulted in numerous unsafe drugs entering the market and forcing either those drugs later to be recalled or to be discontinued in their marketing. It's a tragedy, and we need an independent system of testing of drugs that's not beholden to the drug industry or to government bureaucrats who are beholden to the drug industry.
2: I'm in shock sometimes, Jonathan, with these commercials on these drugs that come out with the disclaimer at the end, where they say things like, you can have excessive bleeding, you could die, you could do this, you could do. Who would want to try that with those things?
3: I don't know, but many people do. It's a sad reality that most people will follow the advice of their physicians, even if they question the safety of a drug. Instead, what we ought to be doing is drawing these questions to the attention of healthcare practitioners and demanding clear answers. We need to do the same with the FDA. But as you're pointing out, when you see a drug advertised on television and has this litany of adverse effects, many of them, of the adverse effects, are even more severe than the underlying disease.
2: That's right.
3: You ought to be skeptical. And if you're not, I think you're missing the boat. Just because a doctor says to take it because the FDA approved it as safe doesn't mean it's safe, sadly.
2: Let's go to John in Wisconsin on the wildcard line to get us started. John, go ahead.
4: Hello, George. Hello, Jonathan. Brief comment and a question, please.
2: Sure.
4: One of the most important things I have learned from Coast to Coast comes from the nutrition experts at Critical Health News, whereas the medical universe treats our symptoms, not our problems. It's the same premise as why nicotine is in cigarettes and sugar is in food. It creates a huge addiction residual that brings phenomenal benefits to certain interests. And we've talked about that earlier, you and George have. But my question is this, Jonathan. Things are not trending well. And with your expertise and your good effort, is there a chance, is there a slim chance that we can reverse this destructive trend? Or, Jonathan, have things got to a point have no return. Thank you for your great work, George. Thank you for taking my call.
2: Can we win this battle, Jonathan?
3: We certainly can, and I'm glad that question was asked by your caller. It requires us to take action, and one of the big things we can do, believe it or not, is to sign on to this Arizona statement, for example, which gives the government, when we're done with this, when we get all the signatures, we'll be presenting this to the members of Congress, to the president, and to the FDA as proof that we're demanding specific changes to achieve the MAHA agenda. They've bought into the MAHA agenda. I believe that they want that to be accomplished. I think Secretary Kennedy wants it to happen. But I think we're talking about a bureaucracy that surrounds them that really prevents a lot of good things from happening. The American people can overcome that. The worst thing, bureaucrats, federal bureaucrats, are a lot like cockroaches. They operate in the dark very well, but when the light is shined upon them, they scatter. And this is what we need to do. If we present something like this as a speaking loudly on behalf of the American people, we can get change, and we can fight for it with political oomph behind it. It really is a question of priorities for the American people. If we take this on and we become a huge voice in favor of it, the government will change to affect a response. And with the right litigation and with the right constant pressure upon them, we can win. I know that from my own career. I know that from winning these cases. Every one of the cases that I've defeated the FDA in, 8 separate constitutional cases, 14 cases overall, have been against the odds. The pundits, everybody said, you can't win. But we did win. And the reason is we were right. But imagine if we're not only right, but we're supported by thousands and thousands of American citizens who deeply care, then I think we will see reforms. And I do believe that we can achieve the ends of reducing or substantially eliminating chronic disease in America if we do that sort of thing.
2: Jonathan, these cases against the FDA, is it before a jury or just a judge?
3: It's before just a judge. So when you sue an agency of the government, you're not entitled to a jury trial. And that's outrageous, because the Constitution guarantees you a jury trial. So one of the chronic problems of the administrative state, which, by the way, has never been a constitutional, is that they deprive you of a jury trial. They also deprive you of a right to confront your ultimate accuser, and they deprive you of certain discovery. Interestingly enough, you can have what's called a general warrant issued against you from an agency of the government. That's unconstitutional in our Constitution, not allowed by the courts. Yet, you know, if you appeared in a court on the same issue, they could never issue a general warrant. A general warrant is an administrative warrant that doesn't go before a judge to determine whether there's actual probable cause of the violation of something. So an agency can take your property away, can restrict your freedom substantially, yet you don't have access to a jury under the law presently. And that's a constitutional violation, in my view, and should ultimately be overturned.
2: East of the Rockies, Janice is with us in the state of Missouri. Hello, Janice.
5: Hi.
2: Good to have you with us. Go ahead.
5: Nice to talk to you. I wanted to know why we haven't gone back to crop rotation and feeding cattle alfalfa, which makes the milk sweet too, but also feeding pigs and chickens and turkeys more healthier diets without all the chemicals.
2: Can you answer that, John?
3: Yes, there's a movement afoot to bring back local farming, to bring back organic techniques in farming, and to bring back nutrients into the food supply through the proper crop rotation and so forth. All of that is well-developed theories, well-developed in practice, and well-proven. And it has been the industrialization of farming, big farming and big food, that has resulted in the opposite effects. And so she's right on. This is what we need to do. And the more we do that, the healthier we'll be. It's not a mistake that the tomato that your grandparents consumed in the 1930s had a lot more nutrients in it than the tomato that you get from the grocery store today. It's because of these failings to ensure the health of the soil and the nutrition in the soil that has resulted in these depletions that cause depletions ultimately throughout the food supply. And then ultimately we are nutrient deficient in so many ways.
2: West of the Rockies, Tom's with us in Riverside, California. Go ahead, Tom. Hey, Tom. He's asleep. Listen to him. Oh, well. He'll wake up and find out what happened. That was classic, was it not, Jonathan?
3: That was. I hope he's sleeping naturally and not it's a drug-induced stupor, but we'll see.
2: I hope. Let's go to Catherine, first-time caller in the state of Washington. Hi, Catherine.
6: Hi, good morning. And thank you for the good work you do, George. I'm a longtime listener, but I've never taken the opportunity to call in, but this topic is amazing, and it's topics like this that you bring up that keep us listening. And thank you, Jonathan, for the work you're doing. Wow, it's so amazing and refreshing to know somebody like you is at work like this. Everybody probably has somebody in their family that's got joint replacement, hip, knee, shoulder are the most common. And I myself am up against a hip replacement, and I've been trying for several years to find therapies that might help me mitigate the whole surgical approach. And I've learned about stem cell, where they take your own cells and centrifuge it and concentrate it and inject it into different joints. And it's benefited people, but it's not available in this country. Or it is. I could go to Seattle, Washington. There's a doctor there that offers it for $8,000, but it's out of pocket. It won't be covered by any insurance that I have. And I could go across borders in all directions and get the same therapy, but I don't know why it's not available here, and I don't know if you have anything you can speak to about that.
3: Yeah, so she's absolutely right. This is an example of how innovation in medicine is so slow to develop in the United States because of these strong anti-competitive powers that control things. And there ought to be opportunities around the country for innovation. And this is one kind of thing, stem cell innovation. Sure, there are risks. Sure, there are problems. It's not a panacea. But the only way we perfect things is when we experiment with them and when we do so with fully informed consent of patients fairly. And otherwise, you're just depriving people of any hope whatsoever. Also, this is an example of the failure of the paradigm to allow prevention to be communicated at the point of sale across the country. People need to understand that glucosamine, chondroitin sulfate, other nutrients that are critical for rebuilding cartilage are essential to prevent bone-on-bone eburnation and osteoarthritis. Yet that sort of information is blocked by censorship, by federal censorship. So people will go along, many, many people will be athletic in their younger years and into their 30s and 40s and suddenly realize, gee, I can't really run anymore because I'm suffering so much. And the only answer pharma gives is take non-steroidal anti-inflammatory drugs that have their own side effects, but mask the symptoms and don't treat the underlying disease. You'd rather treat the underlying disease. And that's something that glucosamine, chondroitin sulfate, and certain other natural chemicals with the right structure actually do. They rebuild cartilage. That's what you want before you reach a crisis stage where the only intervention is knee replacement, hip replacement, and so on. Now, that would be a new paradigm entirely if the kinds of reforms that are in the Arizona statement were adopted. We would not have that sort of thing. So we need to speak loudly with one voice on this and say, hey, look, this sort of thing that's killing us and that's hurting us needs to end. Censorship, monopoly, defense by the government, and creation by the government oftentimes. And then this whole movement to prevent innovation in everything from a physician's practice to the introduction of new substances that could treat and prevent disease. So we can do this, but we have to do it together.
2: Jonathan, do you believe that we as the patients and the consumers can win this battle?
3: I do. I think inevitably we will win it because, look, the trend lines are horrific. As we pointed out, you know, at the start of the program, 76.4% of Americans have one or more chronic disease. And that's 194 million people. And the numbers are increasing dramatically year after year. Soon we will all be in this category. And our population is aging. And so we can't survive a system that doesn't accommodate us and make us healthier and give us greater protection against the onset of disease rather than an emergency-based system.
2: Well, you keep doing what you're doing. Jonathan Emord, his websites are linked up at coasttocoastam.com. 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
3: The Iranians are on their back, and they're gonna cut a deal with Donald Trump. 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I'm very worried about that. They're not going to send the military in. They're isolationists. They're anti-American. We have an isolationist swing among the Republicans. I don't see anybody doing what Donald Trump has done. They didn't do it before, and they're not going to do it after. 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
5: The conflict with Iran continues. I'm Ted Lindner, Fox News. U.S. warships and aircraft helping to guide commercial ships through the Strait of Hormuz. Fox's Jared Halpern with the latest from the White House.
6: Project Freedom is a defensive operation, CENTCOM Commander Admiral Brad Cooper says, to protect commercial ships through the Strait of Hormuz.
7: My operational assessment overall is that the U.S. military has the clear advantage. We have an enormous amount of capability and firepower concentrated in and around the strait.
6: In the first day of the operation, CENTCOM says several small Iranian fast boats threatening commercial vessels were eliminated. The operation includes U.S. warships, dozens of land and sea-based aircraft, unmanned drones, and 15,000 service members. At the White House, Jared Halpern, Fox News.
5: A federal judge apologizing to the gunman accused of plotting to assassinate President Trump over the conditions of his detention. Fox's Christina Coleman explains.
8: The defendant, Cole Allen, who was arrested and charged with trying to assassinate the president, was placed in severe lockdown, which included temporary suicide watch. Allen has since been removed from suicide watch, but the judge who presided over his hearing questioned why Allen was placed on restrictive suicide watch at all. And the judge also apologized, saying, quote, "What am I to say to Allen that this is going to be a fair process if we're putting him in a safe cell when he's not supposed to be in there? At a minimum, I should be apologizing to him. We are obligated to make sure he's taken care of. Mr. Allen, I'm sorry that things have not been the way they are supposed to."
5: The judge has asked the government to provide an update on Allen's detention status during a future hearing. And a MAGA split over President Trump's latest nominee to be Surgeon General. Some MAGA influencers blasting radiologist and former Fox contributor Dr. Nicole Sapphire because they view her as being a pro-vaxxer. But HHS Secretary Robert F. Kennedy Jr. has questioned the need for some vaccines, publicly endorsing the president's choice. 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
2: The NHL draft lottery is set to happen today. 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
3: It's not La Cucaracha, but on this Cinco de Mayo, lottery balls will be dancing in the NHL. It's the annual draft lottery, live Tuesday from the NHL Network headquarters in New Jersey. The draft lottery will determine which will be the first 16 teams to select in the upcoming draft. The 16 teams, those who did not qualify for the Stanley Cup playoffs, or those who traded for first-round picks with teams that missed the postseason. Because teams can move up a maximum of 10 draft spots in the lottery, only 11 teams will be included in the first lottery to determine the number one pick. Then there will be a second lottery drawing. The Vancouver Canucks have the best chance, 18.5%, to land the number one choice. Chicago Blackhawks have the second best chance, with the New York Rangers third. Jared Max, Fox News.
2: The U.S. Southern Command says two suspected narco-terrorists killed after the U.S. conducted a lethal kinetic strike on a vessel Monday. The vessel transiting along known narco-trafficking routes in the Caribbean. No U.S. military forces were harmed. Today is not just any Tuesday, it's Cinco de Mayo. Fox's Tanya J. Powers with more.
4: Cinco de Mayo, which means the 5th of May, celebrates the victory of the Mexican Army over France at the Battle of Puebla during the Franco-Mexican War in 1862. It's a day to honor Mexican heritage and culture and is similar to St. Patrick's Day for Irish Americans. Many people outside Mexico mistakenly believe that Cinco de Mayo is a celebration of Mexican independence. Independence Day in Mexico is commemorated on September 16th. Here in the U.S., many people will observe the day with parades, parties, and food. Some national restaurant chains have even got special deals for Cinco de Mayo, including Chili's, Chipotle, Moe's Southwest Grill, and even Grubhub. Tanya J. Powers, Fox News.
2: And a police officer shot and injured in North Philly Monday night. Authorities say police were responding to reports of gun activity when they stopped the car. One officer shot when a person was being frisked. The officer in stable condition. I'm Ted Lindner. This is Fox News.
5: Tri-Cities forecast, mostly clear sunshine for your Tuesday. Rain late Tuesday night. High 79, low 56. Rain, possibly a thunderstorm, and breezy Wednesday. High 75. On the hour, on the half, and when it breaks... 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
6: They came from every corner of the country, from small towns and big cities. 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
1: Up next, Marshall Masters back with us as we talk about Planet X and other objects out there in the universe that could fall down on us when we come back. 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
2: And welcome back to Coast. George Norrie with you. Marshall Masters back with us. Planet X and the Bureau researcher, radio personality himself, former CNN Science Features news producer. He first observed Nibiru on December 26, 2012, and he and his team have made hundreds more observations in the months following. Marshall has written extensive books addressing Earth changes, space threats, and sustainable survival strategies and technologies. One of his many books, Revelation and Planet X, The Colburn Bible Indigo Connection. Marshall, welcome, my friend. How you been?
3: Okay. Good to be back.
2: You too. What got you interested in Planet X in the first place?
3: We were trying to, this was back in about 19... 19-

0: with what we wanted to find was global warming happening elsewhere in other bodies that had an atmosphere. And that's what we found. In that particular year, the warming on Mars was amazing, and to a very large extent. So you kind of, I just say I walked straight backwards into it and been there ever since.
1: It was a great way to walk into it. Why hasn't mainstream science jumped up on this?
0: Mainstream science with the fireballs right now, because we're seeing something new. That's what really got their attention. They're groping at it. They don't understand it. They do notice that something has changed with fireballs. And I have just put up an article. It went up this weekend. Signs 113, a new threat has emerged. And this media attention, and it is, I haven't seen media attention like this before. But then again, we're seeing something new. And
1: We'll get into these fireballs in a big way. Are you scared about them?
0: well, I think they need to be a concern because we're seeing a growing trend towards bigger. The total number of fireballs hasn't changed that dramatically, not enough for the media to be paying as much attention to it as not. What they're seeing that's new is what we call, we created a new category, huge event travel distance. And what we do is we follow fireballs because this gave us a way to map the trajectory of Nemesis as it goes around our sun. Nemesis is the smaller brown dwarf star in orbit around our sun. And it's knocking out fireballs through the Nemesis cloud. And we've been able to track this very clearly. Not meteorites, shooting stars. Those are beautiful and I enjoy those. But we just go with fireballs. We call them the smokers. All right. And there's all of the data, and we get this from AMS, and they're a great institution. Multi-state, huge, and total events. Now, total events and these categories, these three categories, have remained the same for us since we started this series back in 2015. All right. And we have two basic kind of fireballs we're tracking, and we just nicknamed them skimmers and plungers. The skimmers are on the AMS, American Meteor Society. These are multi-country fireballs. They have a flat trajectory and they go a long distance and they are seen in multiple states and they'll cross country boundaries and be seen in multiple countries. Now, what we're seeing so far this year is in March and April, all of a sudden we have a major uptick. The year in January and February started out pretty much neutral, kind of in pack, within the natural variability of previous years. But in March, boom, we have a big uptick in multi-state. And these are the categories AMS uses for reporting. Then the plungers, as we call them, are huge events. And these are large rocks, and they have a very steep trajectory. So they're coming more straight down into an area. And the result is there's a lot of reporting because they're within a narrow geographic range. But within that range, it's a very bright, very noticeable event, gets everyone's attention. So

0: in early March, we had what we call the 2026 Ohio Bolide. It was reported in multiple states and it created a blast wave, and there were some meteorites that did impact. Now, this is the one that got everyone's attention. It got our attention for sure. When we went into March of this year, what stunned us is that it set an all-time high for these huge event fireballs. And this, for us, goes back over 10 years. And
1: And
0: then in
1: explain,
0: April,
1: Marshall, what the fireballs are.
0: okay, we have space rocks and let's work them from size up. So you have shooting stars, and these are the little tiny ones. And then you have a fireball. A fireball is going to be like a small rock. Then you get into a bolide. Now you're starting to get into fist-size objects. And the difference between a fireball is going to smoke as it goes across the sky and it's going to flash. A bolide takes that to the next step because it detonates and you hear it. You hear the boom.
1: Does it
0: So you're going to have
1: blow
0: that with
1: up?
0: a. Yeah, they blow up. And then you have a super bolide. And a super bolide, you have the flash, you have the boom, but you also have a pressure wave that comes in. Now, the 2013 Chelyabinsk that happened in Russia, that was a super bolide. It caused a lot of injuries because people in their homes saw the flash, they heard the boom, and they went to go see what it was. So they were looking out their windows, and that's when the pressure wave, this huge push of wind, slammed into all these buildings and blew the glass into people's faces.
1: Wow.
0: Thankfully, nobody was killed in that event, and it was, but a lot of people were injured. And to give it kind of a perspective, if we're looking at this recent event that just happened, the Ohio Bolide March, the Ohio Bolide, in terms of mass, all right, just the physical size of the object, was the Ohio Bolide was 5% of Chelyabinsk in 2013. So give you an
1: That's
0: idea of the
1: still
0: difference.
1: that's small.
0: It's small, but it's still big enough to make a boom and to get a lot of people's attention. And there were people that felt that they had, within a narrow range, that there had been this pressure wave.
1: When that object, Marshall, blew up over Russia, how big was that?
0: Oh, that thing was probably the size of a small car.
1: Which
0: It
1: isn't
0: was a
1: really
0: big
1: that big.
0: rock. It was big. The Chelyabinsk, that was a large rock, probably, I don't know, about 5 feet in diameter.
1: You'd consider that big then?
0: Yeah, it hit, it came down, it could do a lot of damage if it had, that thing could have really done a lot more damage in the other place. We tend to think of these things as being really massive, because that's what we always see in the movies. But what we're seeing here, these fireballs, they're big enough to detonate. And you hear a boom. That's what's really important. It's the bolides that are the boomers, all right? And super bolides add a pressure wave to it. But what happened with this one and all of the fireballs since then, because what we're seeing is mainstream media is reporting fireballs. And they're groping for answers to it to try and explain all of a sudden why are we seeing these fireballs? Why are they getting our attention? And when we got the data in, and as we put up in this article, is that the huge event travel distance. For over a decade, all we've been reporting are the skimmers with the flat trajectory, and the huge events are the plungers with the steep trajectory. Now what we have are rocks that are doing, they're a hybrid. They really are doing both. And so we call that huge event travel distance.
1: And do we see them
0: And
1: only when they come through the atmosphere?
0: yeah, when they're coming in. And when they're falling to Earth, that's when we're going to see them. Otherwise, if they're up in space, we're not going to, nothing's going to happen. The reason why we see them is the ablation. All right. And they're burning as they come in, they're entering the atmosphere, they detonate. So we're seeing these events. But if they're not dealing, coming through the atmosphere, we're not going to see them. They're up there. They're all over the place. But this new trend with huge event travel distance, this is the reason why the media has, instinctively, like a dog chasing an ambulance, and they've instinctively go, well, hold on a second. What's happening? There's something different here with fireballs. And that's what's really getting their attention. And it is this new hybrid category that just popped up this month of what we call huge event travel distance. So these are large rocks, and even though they're plunging, but they're not necessarily plunging, the angle of attack is different. They're traveling much further. And what we show is we take the raw data that we're using from AMS and we put up screen captures of the raw data. And we showed in January where the huge event travel distance covered multiple countries. Then,
1: Where are they coming from, though, Marshall? Did something blow up?
0: well, where they're coming from is what we're seeing is. And what we say in the article is Nemesis is now heading south and it's going to pass over our heads and then eventually pass between Mars and Jupiter. And the interesting thing is this is something new, but something old. From the very beginning, our biggest concern is that Nemesis is starting to knock rocks in our direction. Think of this like billiards. All
1: Are
0: right.
1: the
0: You
1: are
0: have
1: these rocks
0: Cuba.
1: kind of following Nemesis? Is that why they're coming this
0: Well,
1: way?
0: they're following. Yes, it's dragging rocks, but it's also knocking rocks ahead of it.
1: Ah.
0: So that is what is happening right now, is it's passing through an area of small asteroids out there in space, and it's starting to knock them like a cue ball on the billiard table. And that's the reason why this is a new trend. We're getting up to this point, it's been very familiar, very consistent with what we've always been seeing. But now, like I said, we have this new hybrid category that just hit for March. And in March, you can, when you look at the huge travel distance, you can see it's amazing. This new kind of fireball is really dominating. There's more of this than the previous kind. So that's what's happening, is that Nemesis, this brown dwarf star that's in orbit around our sun, is has already completed its perihelion, that was its closest distance to the sun, and that was coming up from the southern skies.
1: Mm-hmm.
0: And now it's starting its aphelion leg. It started that last year, and it's going south. And it's, as it's doing, it's starting to knock rocks in our direction. Now, the question is how intense is this going to get? Is this going to continue, or will it abate? And, you know, we're really, with this, we're seeing something new, so we can't forecast it, but it's very, very much real. This is the reason why the media is all of a sudden so interested.
1: Are you concerned about these bolides or super bolides?
0: Yes, because it's a pattern. We're seeing not necessarily that much more. We're seeing more, but it varies depending on where Nemesis is and where we're at.
1: Are you
0: this new hybrid kind? That's what really works, because the trend is, especially since March, is getting bigger. So we're getting bigger space rocks, and that's the overall trend. So I think by the end of the year, in the last quarter, if there's going to be impact events, that would be more likely. It would come in the last quarter. That's the higher period. Right now, we're going, you know, we're just now into May, going into June. This is the low point seasonally in the year, always has been. These are the lowest months. And then once we get into July and August, it starts going back up again. And then we'll see. We want to, for the next couple of months, even though this is a low end period, we want to still see if this huge event, travel distance type rocks, that just seem to, they're not like anything before, because again, they're being kicked out, they're being knocked in our direction.
1: Why don't they burn up in the atmosphere, Marshall?
0: Well, they do. They burn up. If they're big enough, you're going to have meteorites. They'll fragment, they'll explode. They'll have some small parts of it that will hit the Earth, and people go looking around for those. But otherwise, if it's smaller, it'll detonate, and that's it. There's, you know, it detonates and it turns into dust.
1: All right, stay with us, Marshall. 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
1: When a judge orders Trump and the DOJ to testify as to why Trump's $10 billion lawsuit against the IRS should proceed, when the Supreme Court rules in favor of an Army veteran wounded in a 2016 suicide attack, or when Elaine Maxwell again asks a judge to vacate her sex trafficking conviction.
2: She's filing this petition in federal court because she's exhausted all other appeal options.
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3: Fox News, I'm Sue Guzman. President Trump issuing threats against Iran Monday if it attacks U.S. naval ships along the Strait of Hormuz. Fox's Rich Edson.
4: The president says the U.S. military sank seven small Iranian boats and again prodded another ally to join the fight, posting, quote, Iran has taken some shots at unrelated nations with respect to the ship movement Project Freedom, including a South Korean cargo ship.
3: A man spotted carrying a gun near the White House complex shot Monday by law enforcement officers after he opened fire on them near the Washington Monument. And a police officer shot and injured in North Philadelphia Monday night. Authorities say police were responding to reports of a gun activity when they spotted a car, and the officer was shot while frisking a man. And one person is now in custody, the officer in stable condition. 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
5: Additional charges have been filed by Bristol, Virginia police based on the April 23rd tractor accident that killed a three-year-old boy. A felony homicide charge has been levied against the child's father, 21-year-old Austin Tyler Raymond Tester, and the child's grandmother, Kelly, after investigators determined 22 minutes elapsed between the time of the accident and emergency responders arriving at the crash site on Davis Alley, 11 minutes after the initial 911 call. The two adults waited until they left the crash to call police, significantly impacting the ability to provide timely, life-saving measures. According to authorities, I'm Kevin Castle.
6: Governor Bill Lee will convene a special legislative session of the Tennessee General Assembly to formally review the state's congressional map. This comes after pressure from Tennessee Senator Marsha Blackburn publicly calling for the redrawing of maps in favor of all Republican redistricting of the volunteer state. President Trump has called on Tennessee officials to revisit the state's districts as well, saying in a Truth Social post last Thursday that he spoke with Governor Bill Lee and pointed to what he called an unconstitutional flaw in the current map. The special session will begin Tuesday, May the 5th, according to the governor's announcement. I'm Jay Patricks.
7: Tri-Cities forecast, mostly clear sunshine for your Tuesday, rain late Tuesday night. High 79, low 56. Rain, possibly a thunderstorm, and breezy Wednesday, high 75. 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
8: As for the temporary short-term fluctuation in gas prices, the president has said once these combat operations are over, we're going to see prices at the pump go back down just as we have over the past year.
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1: We'll take your calls next hour with Marshall Masters as we talk about the incredible things that are happening out there in space, so make sure you're part of the program. 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
3: Whether it's physical activity, obesity, diet, smoking, low on hormones, stress, sleep disorders, or your age, can be supported by reducing inflammation and aiding the body to heal itself appropriately. 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
1: Lexus posted some graphics that Marshall has supplied for us at his coasttocoastam.com website spot, so go ahead and take a look at some of that. It's amazing. How many astronomers are jumping aboard this stuff, Marshall?
8: You know, they're just not, they're like airline pilots that don't like to report UFOs. They're not doing it. And I put these three images up, and first off, we're in a time that's been predicted 3,600 years ago by the ancient Egyptians, and this is written in the Colburn Bible, and there's just one passage that I think is important for people. It comes from Manuscripts 3:7. It's very brief. Thus it was in the days of heavenly wrath, which have gone, and thus it will be in the days of doom when it comes again. The times of its coming and going are known unto the wise. And I really like that part of the Colburn, because the Egyptians document multiple flybys of Nemesis. The last two were Exodus and Noah's flood. But according to the Colburn Bible, I think the Egyptians documented four or five previous flybys. So they had really ancient history on this. They saw it. It terrified them. But the second image, if you know, for folks that get onto the coast site, you'll see a collage of the Nemesis Awareness Collection. We started collecting all of these two suns in the sky images that people are submitting to me. And we get a lot of them. I get them on my Telegram channel principally. And then we have other people that are out looking across different platforms. At this point, as of June of last year, we have over 310 authenticated two suns in the sky images. And when we authenticate them, we go in and make sure that it's not a hoax image or AI generated. Right. And that you're seeing actual objects in the sky. They're not lens aberrations, lens flares, sun dogs, the different things people throw bandy these terms about, and they don't understand them, but it's just they want to dismiss it. But if you just look at that image of the overall collage, principally we're seeing these at sea level, and these are being taken from shore, and this is predominantly the most that we get. And also we get a lot at altitude, and that's where we tend to find them. But going back to your point, which is the astronomers, if you look on that series of panels, you literally see the sun and Nemesis. This is at 5 o'clock in the morning local time in Hawaii, and that was just taken on the May 2nd. And you see the observatories down there, and right in front of them is the sun and Nemesis. And this is what the sky looks like at that time. I've actually been up to that spot years ago to watch a sunrise, and it's amazing because the sun rises above the clouds. You know, normally we have the clouds above us and we see the sun at the horizon. But it's a very high altitude and you get a different view of it. But if folks just look at that image, how can you not see it? I mean, if you got at least one astronomer that smokes, he's got to go outside to have a cigarette. Right. He can't help but, you know, it's right there in front of him.
1: Was there a time where Nemesis was a burning little star?
8: Nemesis, it's a brown dwarf. The thing about brown dwarfs is that they're not like our sun, which has a nuclear furnace, and that's why it's so bright that we get. With brown dwarfs, this sun is probably about six or seven times the size of Jupiter. When it initially detonates, it has it detonates, but it doesn't have the mass to continue fusion. And so it banks off for the longest period of time. And a brown dwarf is capable of supporting life if you have planets that are close by. And we've tracked it. Nemesis has three primary large planets, which are Helion. That's the innermost. That's like a gas giant. If you were in that Nemesis mini constellation, it would look like a second sun. Then the next object out from Nemesis that's large is Arbota. It's a rocky planet. And then outside of Arbota is Nibiru. And that's, the translation goes, that's the planet of crossing that Zachariah Sitchin was talking about.
1: That's right. The Anunnaki, right?
8: That's right. It's the home of the Anunnaki. And this system is coming through. It's going to pass over our heads. All right. And it'll be high over our heads. Right now, you have to see it near sunrise or near sunset because you're looking at the horizon and you have atmospheric lensing that takes the glare off the sun so you can see an object that's close to it. But it's there. And this particular webcam that tracks it, it's operated by the observatory, and we track it, and it's just there every day. It's just all the time. It's there. We have other webcams. There's one that's tracking it from up in Maine, Southeast Harbor. And there are others from around the world. But people in general are not seeing it because it's a very inconvenient viewing time. So they're seeing it just before sunset, just after sunrise. A lot of folks just drive on and they don't notice at all.
1: Do you have to look for it in order to see it?
8: You have to just look up. If you're in a place where you've got the right atmospherics, you got the right kind of viewing sky, you just look up.
1: Those who are not in the know would think it's what?
8: They don't know. And we see all of the, you know, the WTF is very common. And they're going, what is this? Somebody explain it to me. So people are seeing it. They're putting notations on their observations. You can hear audio while they're shooting it. They're actually filming it live. And saying, you know, what is that? That's two suns, and they just can't figure it out. And that's where people are at right now is if they see it, they can't figure it out. But most people just aren't looking.
1: They should be, though, shouldn't they?
8: Yeah, yes, but it's human nature, George. And we're not going to start looking and doing anything until it gets our attention. You know, case in point with this new type of, you know, long-traveling, huge impactors that we're now tracking as of March. That was a change in the sky, and the mainstream media spotted that change. They didn't know why, but they did see it, and they reported on it. And that's how it's going to go. I think, you know, it'll be later this year, probably the fourth quarter. That's the most active time of the year. And that we're going to see more people talking about this. It'll start getting more attention.
1: Are you concerned? Are you concerned about this?
8: Oh, yes. I have been all the time. And we knew back when we first, you know, started doing our Planet X research, what the meaning of it was, especially when we were starting to read the accounts in the Colburn Bible, which are You know, these are the ancient Egyptians were saying exactly what they were seeing. And it was terrifying. And if you take the plagues of Exodus and reorder them in scientific order, they're consistent with a Nemesis flyby. So that was the reason why I put up that one little quote for the manuscripts 3-7, is that the time of its coming and going are known unto the wise. So what the ancient Egyptians are telling us is across this span of 3,600 years is there are people that are going to be smart enough to look and see and understand what's coming. Most people will not. Not until it's just, it's undeniable, it's up in the sky. And at that point, it's a terrifying thing. The ancient Egyptians reported that for young people, the men would become impotent and women would become infertile. And we're talking about teenagers, you know, something that scares the sex out of a teenager. That's a serious event. You got to take it seriously. So what the ancient Egyptians told us is this is just going to sneak up on you. And the people that know what to look for are going to see it well in advance. And otherwise, most people, they're just going to miss it until it's undeniable.
1: Do these fireballs concern you?
8: Yes, they do. And the reason why they concern me is the pattern. We're not seeing so much as an increase, a large increase in the total number of fireballs. This is within a range of natural variability.
1: Mm-hmm.
8: What concerns me is since March, we're seeing this sudden uptick in larger space rocks. And they're not like the ones we've been tracking before. These have a different trajectory. They're large and they go across long distances. And that's the reason why the media is picking up on them. And if you just take a look at a trend and you say, okay, over the years, we started mild, and then it got more, and then more, then it got mild again. You know, it was interesting as Nemesis was making its pass around the sun, its perihelion pass around the sun, that it was going, building up, then it went to perihelion, activity dropped a lot, then it went into its aphelion leg where it's heading south, and it started picking up again. So we have seen the hills and valleys, but we haven't seen large rocks like this that are getting knocked into our system. So I'm concerned. I can't say, because we're covering new ground, how this is going to play out in the months ahead. But if this trend keeps up, then that means it's building, it's coming into an area where it's knocking more rocks in our way. And eventually something's going to get big enough to make it through the atmosphere and hit the ground and do a lot of damage.
1: That's your biggest concern, isn't it?
8: Yeah, right now that is.
1: And, something the size of a car that you had mentioned, if that impacted us, how much damage would that do?
8: That would do a lot. It, you know, with Chelyabinsk, they were lucky. The rock did fall to Earth, and they did find it. And it was huge. It was a large thing, and it was just one, and it was fragmented on top of that. If it hits in an area, you know, something the size of Chelyabinsk were to come straight down and smash into a populated city, that would do damage. And unfortunately, people would get injured if not killed.
1: Wow. Could it wipe out a city?
8: They get bigger, yeah. Not, you know, the ones what we're seeing right now could do a lot of damage. But then you get, once you get to the ones that are bigger, I mean, they've got, they'll have to have some size on them. But again, that's what bothers me, is that the trend keeps going in that direction. We keep going to, since March, we're seeing this bigger, not more necessarily, bigger. That's what worries me.
1: We're going to come back in a moment with Marshall Masters and open up the phone lines to talk about Nibiru, these fireballs, and other things in space that you want to pose his way. Jump aboard. Marshall's website is linked up at coasttocoastam.com, and his latest book is called Revelation and Planet X. Back in a moment on Coast to Coast AM.
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0: 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Here's a look at what's coming up around the Tri-Cities. 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
2: All of its assets are destroyed. It's losing $400 million plus a day in lost revenue by the U.S. blockade. It has no cards to play, and all it can hope is that someone will call off the United States, because it will not be able to save itself if the United States decides to take out its bridges, take out its electrical generation capability, and force it back to the negotiating table, not to negotiate, but to submit to
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4: An escalation in the Strait of Hormuz. I'm Sue Guzman, Fox News. Ceasefire between the U.S. and Iran is being tested. The latest from Fox's Kevin Gore.
5: The conflict could get significantly more intense and soon. Pentagon sources telling Fox that the U.S. may resume major combat operations any day now. And that's all happening as the fragile ceasefire with the regime faces its biggest threat to date, with the Pentagon announcing plans for U.S. forces to guide vessels through the Strait of Hormuz, even as peace talks with the regime remain stagnant.
4: Meanwhile, there are reports that 2 U.S. Navy destroyers came under a sustained Iranian attack in the Strait of Hormuz. CBS reporting the USS Truxtun and the USS Mason were backed by fighter aircraft and Apache helicopters during that encounter. However, neither of

0: destroyers was impacted, as U.S. forces reportedly intercepted and deterred each threat. Secret Service responding to a shooting near the White House Monday afternoon. Fox's Mike Emanuel in Washington, D.C. with more.
1: Secret Service says a plainclothes officer spotted someone around 3:30 this afternoon with a weapon not far from the White House. The suspect fired his weapon after being confronted by officers. A juvenile bystander was hit by a bullet. A uniformed Secret Service officer shot the suspect near the Washington Monument. He's been transported to a local hospital. Secret Service notes the vice president's motorcade drove by that area a short time before the incident. The deputy Secret Service director says the agency will get to the bottom of whether this was a threat to the president or not.
0: U.S. Southern Command says two suspected narco-terrorists were killed after the U.S. conducted a lethal kinetic strike on a vessel Monday. Vessel transiting along known narco-trafficking routes in the Caribbean. No U.S. military forces were harmed. 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
0: A federal judge apologizing Monday to the gunman accused of plotting to assassinate President Trump. Fox's Christina Coleman explains.
5: The defendant, Cole Allen, who was arrested and charged with trying to assassinate the president, was placed in severe lockdown, which included temporary suicide watch. Allen has since been removed from suicide watch, but the judge who presided over his hearing questioned why Allen was placed on restrictive suicide watch at all. And the judge also apologized, saying, quote, "What am I to say to Allen that this is going to be a fair process if we're putting him in a safe cell when he's not supposed to be in there? At a minimum, I should be apologizing to him. We are obligated to make sure he's taken care of. Mr. Allen, I'm sorry that things have not been the way they are supposed to."
0: He is still hospitalized in critical condition, but former New York City Mayor Rudy Giuliani's primary care provider says the former mayor is making incredible progress. The latest from Fox's Dana Marie McNichol.
6: Rudy Giuliani's team says after being on a ventilator, the 81-year-old is now breathing on his own. We spoke with his primary care doctor for an exclusive update.
7: He did have a priest anoint him, and all the prayers from around the world, it's like a miracle. This guy's got 9 lives.
6: Giuliani served as New York City mayor from 1994 to 2001 and became known nationwide for his leadership after the September 11th attacks, earning the title America's Mayor. His spokesperson, Ted Goodman, says the pneumonia is linked to having restrictive airway disease.
0: New York City's historic Eugene O'Neill Theater forced to close down. This is after a fire broke out Monday at the theater, which was built in 1925. The Book of Mormon has been performed at that theater since 2011. There's been no injuries among the dozens of firefighters who fought the blaze, which began in an electrical room. The theater, in the meantime, has canceled performances for Tuesday and Wednesday at least. Officials say there could be additional cancellations as the damage is assessed. I'm Sue Gusman. This is Fox News.
8: Tri-Cities forecast, mostly clear sunshine for your Tuesday, rain late Tuesday night. High 79, low 56. Rain, possibly a thunderstorm, and breezy Wednesday, high 75. On the hour, on the half, and when it breaks, Super Talk 92.9. 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
1: And this hour, we'll take your calls with the incredible Marshall Masters right here on Coast to Coast AM. 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

0: There's all kinds of stuff. It's like being in a candy store of bad news. I think the most fascinating thing was the couple of the disclosure images that came out that got snuck out from both US and Russia. In 2020, there was an image of Nemesis transiting into the northern skies across the ecliptic, and that was leaked out from the US side. And then 2 years later, in 2022, when Nemesis was going into its hypervelocity phase, going into perihelion, we got a leaked image coming out, and these are satellite images. And the second one actually is showing Nemesis and the Nemesis cloud. And this came out of Russia. So we're seeing, I think for me, that was the most interesting stuff because people wouldn't really pick up on that. They wouldn't
1: Right.
0: say, oh yeah, that I know what I'm looking at. You know what you're looking if you know what to look for. And it's one of those things, you don't know what you don't know kind of a deal. And I've been frustrated. It's hard. There's more images being observation images, and you go and take a look at that Nemesis collection collage slide, you can see, and they're from all over the world. But it's a hard thing. I think this is the most difficult thing for me to adjust to, is that it's difficult for people to catch up to this, to actually see what's going on. And a lot of them, they see it, they throw something up on the internet, they don't follow up on it. And you can just see where they drift away. They see two suns in the sky, and probably people are telling them whatever. And so that, for me, overall, it's this trying to get the information out that I'm seeing, from these are white hats in both of those governments. I don't think they're official releases, but just by looking at the image, you've got to have a satellite out there that's capturing this image. And so people are sneaking it out. We're seeing it, getting the consensus. And eventually, though, George, it'll get to a point where it's undeniable, and then people are talking about it, just like this Ohio bolide in March that got the attention of the mainstream media. I was really surprised. I've been watching mainstream media for over a decade and how they report this stuff.
1: Right.
0: And man, they really jumped all over this.
1: What keeps driving you, Marshall? What keeps pushing you?
0: It's knowing. And it doesn't make for an easy life doing what I do, but I can't walk away from it. I know what's coming. I can see it. The celestial mechanics of it are working. I wrote a book back, I think, in 2015, Surviving Planet X, and I put the trajectories in there that we were seeing, and over the years, it has just been constant. It's just like right on the money. The things that we saw 10 years ago and projected in our books, it's coming to pass. It's coming home, and at some point, people are going to do it, and that's when they're going to say, "How do we survive this thing?" Because the really hard part of it is going to be the coming pole shift that's going to result. And the pole shift is the big worry. The pole shift is going to happen when Nemesis and,

0: good way for your listeners to visualize this is you have the ecliptic. It's the plane of the system. Imagine you start with a small dot in the center of the sun and expand that out as a disk to the 12 signs of the zodiac. That's the ecliptic. Pretty much like saying the sun's equator. Above that is northern skies, below that is southern skies. Nemesis, as a brown dwarf, it spends the vast majority of its orbit, because it's in a steeply inclined orbit, it's comet-like, and it's clockwise, and it's fast, and it really follows, over the years, what we've seen is it just seems to have its own science. And it's in a phase right now where we've got a few years coming ahead, but by about 2030, some in that time, we're going to have the pole shift. And the pole shift is a result of Nemesis going below the ecliptic back into the southern skies. But when it does it, it's going to do it in, the alignment with Earth is not going to be a good alignment. And a good way to look at it is like a worst case flyby scenario and a bad and a good and a bad. All right. So the worst case scenario was Noah's flood.
1: Right.
0: And the reason why it was worst case scenario is when Nemesis went below the ecliptic, that Earth was on the same side of the sun, which means you're getting all of the pull. In the Colburn Bible, there's a wonderful account of the great deluge. And what people need to understand is that by some estimates, there's over 150 flood tale accounts in the literature and the folklore of cultures worldwide. So this is
1: Is
0: well
1: Noah
0: documented.
1: in most of those?
0: It's a Noah-like actor. So they'll have a Noah figure, but they'll have a different name for that Noah. And the interesting thing was in Hawaii, when Captain Cook landed and immediately started preaching the Bible, and they were starting there in the book of Genesis, and the Hawaiians said, "Oh, we know about Noah, we just don't pronounce it with the H." And that's they had a different pronunciation, but it was very similar. In the Colburn Bible, it's a story of Susudah and Hanok. And this story has a lot more detail than anything else out there. Then it has much more detail, although a lot of the information corresponds, especially the size of the ark, and the Egyptians had it the same. And I think this was in those days, there was a lot of sharing of culture and information. So you didn't have all this proprietary kind of thinking. It was either a state secret or people were sharing the knowledge and they were getting out. But with Susudah and Hanok, Susudah is a king and he has visitors to come to him, mysterious visitors. This really is a consistent theme. So you have a Noah-like character, and then you have people that are coming to warn this figure, and they say, "You're going to need to do this." And with Susudah, he was a very wealthy king, very successful, and he hired a builder, boat builder by the name of Hanok. And the story in the Colburn Bible has this wonderful detail. We often people will go to Sunday school class and they're hearing the story of Noah and the flood, and that the ark was built on the side of a hill. But where does it really say that in the Bible? All right. Where's this built on the side of a hill coming from? Well, in the story of Susudah and Hanok, what happens is Hanok says, he's told to build this ark, and he said, I am not going to build it in a harbor along the shore, which would be the easiest thing to do, you know, because it's like...
1: You would think so, watch. Yeah.
0: Yeah, you would think so. But Hanok says no, because Hanok knows what's coming. And what they were forewarned of was a tsunami that was going to hit. And in the story, the tsunami occurs and the waters rush inland, but the ark was constructed in a very specific spot so that when that all that water came rushing in and it would ebb just before it went under the keel. So the water would get under the keel, lift the ark off of the chocks and pull it out to sea. And that is the story of Susudah and Hanok.
1: It's a great story. Let's take some calls for you, Marshall. They're lining up. First time caller, Gil in West Virginia. Go ahead, Gil. Gil, are you with us? No, he's not there. Let's try Tom in La Jolla, California. Go ahead, Tom.
2: Hi, George. Thank you for accepting my call. And Marshall Masters, wonderful research that you have done over the years. I appreciate it, and the audience appreciates it.
0: Thank you.
2: The catastrophe, Nibiru, it's not a matter of if. It's a matter of when. And it seems that the planetary elites have known about this since before World War II, in my opinion. And one of the things is here in America, there have been many underground cities that have been built. Allegedly for continuity of government. There's a big underground city in Pennsylvania called Mount Weather. There's a big underground city associated with NORAD in the Rockies. There's supposedly a big underground city in West Virginia that where the Washington, D.C. elite can go to. And to me, it's like this isn't an accident. This isn't about continuity of government in a nuclear war. This is about an incoming catastrophe, incoming. Not a matter of if, a matter of when. And then you hear in the Russian Federation, underground cities in the Urals. Ural Mountains. In mainland China, you hear about underground cities in Tibet, where the elite of Beijing can move to. So I was wondering if you would speak about that. It seems that the elites have been preparing for this, not for years, but for decades, perhaps since before World War II. And, you know, they survive underground. The people on the surface are toast, if you know what I mean.
0: Yeah. You know, caller, I want to ask, because you're absolutely right. They've known about this for decades. But what is it in your own personal research that led you to the conclusion that they known about this since before World War II?
2: Well, in my own Coast to Coast guest, Richard Hoagland has talked about this. He said that they've known about an incoming object before World War II. And, gosh, I remember in the 1960s, Reader's Digest had an article on Nemesis. So, I mean, somebody must know about it, and it has to be, you know, the planetary elites. And then, of course, we have all these underground cities that have been built that are quite large, you know. So I was wondering if you would speak about that.
0: Yeah. Well, first off, I really enjoyed it. Now, I'm going to tell you why they knew about it before World War II started. Was that astronomer Carlos Muñoz Ferrada announced the existence of the black star and a planet in orbit around it in 1940. And that dovetails exactly with what you have found. So I just wanted you to know that you're on the money, all right? And the elites are, they're planning, they want to stay in power. I have really come to the conclusion this is more about depopulation. And that's the reason why this information is being, you know, held back. You know, I learned about Nemesis in 1969, not from the newspapers, and they were talking about Planet X and Nemesis. Nemesis theory specifically, they were talking about us being in a binary system. I learned about it in 1969 from my high school science teacher. Wow. He was totally agog because the reporting on there were so many brilliant articles, and you're talking about New York Times, all the big names, Wall Street Journal, and they were talking about it. And we go back and there's just tremendous articles, and you see the media discussing this. You see astronomers discussing it. There's this beautiful flowering conversation, and then all of a sudden, boom!
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4: News. I'm Ted Lindner. Former New York City Mayor Rudy Giuliani is in critical but stable condition after being hospitalized with pneumonia this weekend. Fox's Dana Marie McNichol.
5: Rudy Giuliani's team says after being on a ventilator, the 81-year-old is now breathing on his own.
4: Giuliani, known for his heroics after the 9/11 attacks, as well as being a top lawyer to President Trump during his first term. Just days before his hospitalization, Giuliani appeared on his online show with a noticeably raspy voice. A police officer shot and injured in North Philly Monday night. Authorities say police were responding reports of gun activity when they stopped a car. One officer was shot when a person is being frisked. The officer in stable condition at Temple University Hospital. One person is in custody. And the U.S. Southern Command saying two suspected narco-terrorists killed after the U.S. conducted a lethal kinetic strike on a vessel Monday. The vessel was transiting along known narco-trafficking routes in the Caribbean. No U.S. military forces were hurt. 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
6: The Sullivan County Sheriff's Office reports that two 14-year-old males were charged in connection with recent burglary, theft, and vandalism incidents in the Colonial Heights area. Those crimes occurred between April 24th and 27th. The Sheriff's Office said multiple reports of vehicles being entered with cash, wallets, and bank cards being stolen. Some vehicles also damaged by the suspects breaking into them. On April 27th, police responded to a vehicle theft that was in progress, and after a short pursuit, the first juvenile taken into custody. The second juvenile identified, located, and taken into custody as well. A dirt bike that the suspects used was recovered along with stolen property from multiple victims. The juveniles have been charged in juvenile court with vehicle theft, burglary, vandalism, and fraud. I'm Jay Patricks.
7: A hiker stranded off a steep point in the Sampson Mountain area of Greene County was extracted out of the terrain by a crew with the Tennessee National Guard out of Knoxville. Alex Quatrin and his dog Jack set out Friday near Squib Creek Trail, but went off course and descended 600 feet down a ravine and became stranded. The two were able to wait out freezing temperatures until help arrived 24 hours later. I'm Kevin Castle.
8: Tri-Cities forecast, mostly clear sunshine for your Tuesday, rain late Tuesday night. High 79, low 56. Rain, possibly a thunderstorm, and breezy Wednesday, high 75. On the hour, on the half, and when it breaks, Super Talk 92.9. 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
9: We look forward to continue to highlight the differences of opinion we have between our colleagues on the Democrat side of the aisle, but to ensure that the American people fully know who is and who is not for ensuring that only citizens, only American citizens, vote in our elections in this country.
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1: 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And then later on, Joanne DiMaggio joins us to talk about the soul on Coast to Coast. 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
1: And welcome back, George Norrie, along with Marshall Masters. Let's go to the calls. Iatius is with us in Maui in Hawaii. Hi, Iatius.
7: Hey, what's up?
1: Good to have you.
7: For you. Hey, thanks for taking my call. Hi, Marshall. I don't know if I believe in that Planet X or the two suns, but I do believe in Nibiru. I believe they also call it Nemesis. But anyways, are they in our solar system, or are they coming from the outer universe and coming into our solar system? In other words, are they crossing the Van Allen's belt?
1: Address that, Marshall.
8: Yeah, I hear it. First off, when we use the term Planet X, it's really a generic term. It is talking about Nemesis. It's talking about Nibiru. All right. So that's a general thing. This is not something that right now is, for example, like 3I Atlas came out of deep space and into our system. Brown dwarf stars come out of their own stellar factories, if you will, and they go through deep space and then they get captured into the gravity well of a larger sun. And so in that case, yes, but this is something that happened billions of years ago. And what we have now is Nemesis is a captive. It is an orbit around Sol. And it's in a comet-like orbit. It's not orbiting like a planet. It's steeply inclined to the ecliptic. It takes 3,600 lunar years. But also the concern that has to be with an object that comes in like that, there's something called the Kozai mechanism. And what it says is if you have a smaller object that's in an irregular orbit around a larger object, one or two things is eventually going to happen. A, it's going to get knocked back out into deep space and it's going to go between the stars. Or it's going to circle the drain and impact the larger object. I think that's the real concern for the governments, and that's why they're tracking it, is they want to see, is the orbit going to change? Would it become, instead of 3,600 lunar years, 2,000 lunar years? In other words, it would shorten the orbit, which then would mean is that this is going to be the last survivable flyby. So if you're looking at what we're doing, especially like with SpaceX, it's just stunning what SpaceX is doing. We're going to the stars and this is on an industrial scale. Just to give you a simple little, analysis that will frame that for you. Think about the shuttle program NASA did with the orbiters. They were covered with ceramic heat tiles, and NASA could make approximately 13 heat tiles a day. That was it throughout the course of that program. Mm-hmm. SpaceX right now has to make, for their starships, they have to have tiles. They can make 7,000, 8,000 a day now. They have that manufacturing capability. So if you're dabbling in space, why do you need thousands of heat tiles? We did the dabbling with the space shuttle program and how many years that went over. So you're looking at scale. And the SpaceX rockets, they're designed to carry 100 people. This is, we're serious. We're going back to the moon. We're going to go to Mars. We're getting off the planet. Humanity needs to do it because right now there's 8 billion of us on this beautiful little blue-green marble in the sky. And if there's a really nasty natural event that occurs, like a pole shift from the flyby, then the population numbers are going to be dramatically diminished. Dramatically diminished. And you know, our government has been observing since 1983. That was the IRAS Space Telescope. That was when they first imaged Nemesis way down in the southern skies. Then we broke the story, I think, in 2006 about the South Pole Telescope, which had no scientific basis to justify the expense. That was horrifically expensive, but it was the perfect telescope to track this thing. That's what they want to know. That's the big question. Is this the last survivable flyby? That's what they're concerned. But in the meantime, they're not telling everybody. You know, in 1983, they made a decision, let's put the lid on this thing. The ruling elites were going, this is a perfect depopulation. It's a highly survivable event. 90% of the global population, if it was well-informed and had time to prepare,
9: yep,
8: would survive. And now that number is going to be dramatically less, dramatically less. We're talking about Georgia Guidestones keep humanity under 500 million. That's how we get there. And they're going to say, oh, my gosh, we're not the ones killing you. It's that big, ugly rock in the sky. All right. And because that's it. Distraction, defer, you look somewhere else. Meanwhile, you know, that the previous caller was talking about all of these underground facilities that they're building, these deep underground military bases. They don't tell us about it.
9: Let's go to Bill in Oregon. He's lining up for you. Bill, go ahead.
10: Hey, Marshall. Yeah, great research. And it makes sense. Most planetary systems, if they have, you know, massive rocky planets anyways, they're binary. If our system wasn't binary, it would really be the exception, not the rule. And all the past the Jovian system, they do tilt towards, the poles do tilt towards the outer solar system, towards like the Oort cloud. And I understand they say that, you know, the mass, the combined mass of the outer solar system, you know, is what causes that. But yeah, brown dwarf makes complete sense to me. And actually, in the ancient civilizations, they used syncretism. Like the Romans and the Greeks are the best example. Like I was just looking at that the other day. The Roman deity Cupid was equivalent to the Greek Dionysus. But you can even see, you know, Cupid nowadays is a fat cherub-looking winged angel. It used to not be that way. Cupid used to be depicted as a, you know, a very muscular young man like Dionysus. But right. I was, and I'm also thinking of like ancient Sumer and the Babylonians. They took the study of the deities in the sky, the stars, the stellar mechanics, okay? They took it so seriously. I can't help but wonder if that did not contribute to the demise of the Babylonian civilization. I mean, they really took it seriously. And, and I was thinking about also since May the 4th, you know, it's Star Wars Day. I can't help but wonder, this is going to sound weird, but, because Star Wars is science fiction, obviously, but there are scenes in Star Wars that I can't help, no one can explain to me. Like in Han Solo, there's a crystal skull in the background. Why is that crystal skull there? And then if you look at other sci-fi films, there's Death Stars. And in the original Star Wars, that scene with Mark Hamill where he's on Tatooine looking at two suns in the sky, that scene is in a really all right, I get it. He's wistful, right? He's thinking about, you know, adventures out in space. But that scene doesn't make any sense. It's a scene that, like, I can't believe the director didn't cut it, right? It didn't have to be that long. And so my question is this, do you think they drop hints in sci-fi, you know, the people that are in the know, so to speak? Do you think they drop hints about this?
9: Well, I think they do, Marshall, don't you? Yeah.
8: Yes. Yes. There's hints. There's people that are trying to get the information out. It goes back to, you know, that, again, the Colburn, the times of its coming and going are known unto the wise. And so there's leaking. There's getting information out. A lot of people are saying that this information is being withheld because they don't want to create a panic and all of that. I don't buy that. During the Cold War, when it was really, people were really, really worried about us getting into a nuclear conflagration, people were digging bunkers in the backs of their, you know, in their backyards. And they're finding these bunkers, and they're actually the supplies that are in there are still edible. Quite interesting. But people manage that information, and you saw there was popular science fiction of the day, like Twilight Zone, and they had an episode about, you know, having a bunker. So I don't buy this thing that people will panic. To me, there's only one reason for withholding this information, and it's very simple. The last to know are the first to die. And there's a decision that was made to set us up, that people are, the information that the government has, and it has had for over a half a century. It should have been. I mean, I would say in 1983, when IRAS first imaged Nemesis, they knew what they had. They started observing, you know, they did their crazy ideas about how to shut down something and then keep the data flowing to themselves and not share it with anybody. And they knew at that point. So they could have, over a period of 10 or 20 years, started trying to get people to wrap their heads around it. And again, remember, I've seen when there was honest reporting in 1969 that my high school science teacher was showing me all of this reporting about Nemesis. It was at the time it was called Nemesis theory. And it was just, people were excited about that information.
9: It just went away after that, didn't it?
8: Yeah. Yeah. They put the kibosh on it. They shut it down. The media shut down. Everything shut down. And it took a long time for it to resurface, but it does keep resurfacing. And I would like to see them come out and start telling people, so that folks can prepare. Otherwise, there's going to be a lot of unnecessary death.
9: Let's see if we can grab one more quick call. Tim in Alberta, Canada. Just got a minute for you, Timmy. Go ahead.
11: Okay. Hey, I feel like a target up here in Alberta, because just before the show, heading home to turn you guys on, white, bright light, probably space junk. It was traveling north across the highway in front of me. But speaking of Alberta, Deep Impact, the movie, great movie. For those people who haven't seen it, they should watch it. But towards the end of the movie, they say, as this big chunk broke up, they said the largest piece was going to crash into Alberta, Canada. That's really nice, Hollywood. Thank you. But the Chelyabinsk in Russia, if you look at it, it's on the east side of the Ural Mountains. Grand Prairie, Alberta, is on the west side of the Rocky Mountains. And if you check the latitude, 54.16, 54.17, they're identical. The Earth moves to the east, sun rises in the east, and, you know, within a minute or two later, that's where the impact would have been. It would have been in Alberta. Do the math.
9: Good luck. You lucked out there. Marshall, we've got a minute left. How do people get your books?
8: Come to YOWUSA.com on that last caller. I really enjoyed that. Thank you. And if you come to my site, look for the Nemesis collection. I did these as 500 pixel wide with authentication stamps on them. You don't have to explain anything to anybody. Don't try, because you'll get negative throwback, because people are really resistant to the topic. But you just drop these in a social media post, in an email, and it's two suns in the skies. There's 310 in the library right now, and you can get those and download all those and start creating some awareness in the people around you.
9: And well, keep up the great work, Marshall. Keep up the great work. Marshall Masters for us, talking about Nibiru and Nemesis. For Dan Galante, Donna Walker, Tom Danheiser, Sue Trikas, Lex Lonehood, Sean Latasseur, Alec Fernandez, Stephanie Smith, Tim Banal, George Knapp, and Richard Serrett, I'm George Norrie, somewhere out there on Coast to Coast AM. We'll see you on our next edition. Until then, be safe, everyone.

0: 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Here's a look at what's coming up around the Tri-Cities. 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
3: All of its assets are destroyed. It's losing $400 million plus a day in lost revenue by the U.S. blockade. It has no cards to play, and all it can hope is that someone will call off the United States, because it will not be able to save itself if the United States decides to take out its bridges, take out its electrical generation capability, and force it back to the negotiating table, not to negotiate, but to submit to terms.
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5: Helping to guide the ships, I'm Ted Lindner, Fox News. U.S. warships and aircraft are helping guide commercial ships through the Strait of Hormuz. Fox's Jared Halpern with more from the White House.
6: Project Freedom is a defensive operation, CENTCOM Commander Admiral Brad Cooper says, to protect commercial ships through the Strait of Hormuz.
7: My operational assessment overall is that the U.S. military has the clear advantage. We have an enormous amount of capability and firepower concentrated in and around the strait.
6: In the first day of the operation, CENTCOM says several small Iranian fast boats threatening commercial vessels were eliminated. The operation includes U.S. warships, dozens of land and sea-based aircraft, unmanned drones, and 15,000 service members. At the White House, Jared Halpern, Fox News.
5: Meantime, gas prices continue to climb amid conflict in the Middle East. More on this from Fox 10 Mobile's James Giles with the details.
8: A quick trip to the pump is costing more again. Gas prices up 20 cents from just last week.
9: I wish I could be surprised, but I'm not.
8: It's a familiar feeling. The last time prices climbed this high was at the start of the Ukraine war in March of 2022. There are ways to fight back, apps to find cheaper gas, rewards programs, and skipping those high

0: traffic stations where convenience comes at a price.
1: Treasury Secretary Scott Bessent claimed the heightened costs were a temporary effect of the war in Iran, telling Fox, quote, help is on the way. And a MAGA split over President Trump's latest nominee to be Surgeon General. Some MAGA influencers blasting radiologist and former Fox contributor Dr. Nicole Sapphire because they view her as being a pro-vaxxer. But HHS Secretary Robert F. Kennedy Jr. has questioned the need for some vaccines as publicly endorsing the president's choice. 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
1: Well, the NHL draft is set to happen today. Fox's Jaron Max with the details.
14: It's not La Cucaracha, but on this Cinco de Mayo, lottery balls will be dancing in the NHL. It's the annual draft lottery, live Tuesday from the NHL Network headquarters in New Jersey. The draft lottery will determine which will be the first 16 teams to select in the upcoming draft. The 16 teams, those who did not qualify for the Stanley Cup playoffs, or those who traded for first-round picks with teams that missed the postseason. Because teams can move up a maximum of 10 draft spots in the lottery, only 11 teams will be included in the first lottery to determine the number one pick. Then there will be a second lottery drawing. The Vancouver Canucks have the best chance, 18.5%, to land the number one choice. Chicago Blackhawks have the second best chance, with the New York Rangers third. Jaron Max, Fox News.
1: The U.S. Southern Command says two suspected narco-terrorists killed after the U.S. conducted a lethal kinetic strike on a vessel Monday. The vessel transiting along known narco-trafficking routes in the Caribbean. No U.S. military forces were harmed. Today, not just any Tuesday, Cinco de Mayo. Fox's Tanya J. Powers with more.
15: Cinco de Mayo, which means the 5th of May, celebrates the victory of the Mexican Army over France at the Battle of Puebla during the Franco-Mexican War in 1862. It's a day to honor Mexican heritage and culture and is similar to St. Patrick's Day for Irish Americans. Many people outside Mexico mistakenly believe that Cinco de Mayo is a celebration of Mexican independence. Independence Day in Mexico is commemorated on September 16th. Here in the U.S., many people will observe the day with parades, parties, and food. Some national restaurant chains have even got special deals for Cinco de Mayo, including Chili's, Chipotle, Moe's Southwest Grill, and even Grubhub. Tanya J. Powers, Fox News.
1: And a police officer shot and injured in North Philly Monday night. Authorities say police were responding to reports of gun activity when they stopped the car. One officer shot when a person was being frisked. The officer in stable condition. I'm Ted Linder. This is Fox News.
16: Tri-Cities forecast, mostly clear sunshine for your Tuesday. Rain late Tuesday night. High 79, low 56. Rain, possibly a thunderstorm, and breezy Wednesday. High 75. On the hour, on the half, and when it breaks... 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

0: from the heartland of America and the gateway to the West. Good morning, good evening, wherever you may be across the nation, around the world. I'm George Norrie. This is Coast to Coast AM. Later tonight, space objects. They're all over the place. Here's what's happening. Well, the fragile ceasefire between the U.S. and Iran that has held for nearly a month is being tested after both sides fired shots in the Strait of Hormuz. The U.S. military blew up six Iranian boats after Tehran launched multiple cruise missiles, drones, and small boats at American Navy ships and commercial vessels. Passengers are isolating aboard a cruise ship on which a suspected outbreak of hantavirus has killed three people already after Cape Verde refused them entry. The island nation's denial to disembark came even as the WHO in Europe said the risks to the wider public remain low. People from Spain, Britain, and the United States are among the 23 nationalities of the 149 people aboard the ship, operated by Oceanwide Expeditions. As robo-taxis continue to spread and regulations to control them lag far behind, emergency first responders are saying that the situation is getting worse, not better. Let's check in with our expert, Lauren Weinstein, on what's going on. I hate these driverless cars, Lauren.
1: Yeah, and I understand that. We've talked before about the concerns that the public in general and emergency first responders in particular have about robo-taxis. And we've talked about the various stories of them freezing up, blocking intersections, invading law enforcement activities, slowing ambulances and paramedics from reaching injured persons, blowing past street stop signs, school bus stop signals, and more. And of course, the 800-pound robo-taxi gorilla is Alphabet's Waymo. Alphabet, as we know, is also the parent company of Google. Waymo is rapidly expanding into more and more cities. You might think that with these kinds of incidents and others, like Waymo depots keeping residents up all night with loud noises from robo-taxis coming in and out, and many other Waymo-related problems, that Waymo would be bending over backwards to be good citizens of the communities that they want to serve. But it's more apparent than ever now that at least when it comes to Waymo, they've inherited the move fast and break things arrogance that was a hallmark of Google in its early days before they grew up a bit and actually entered the period where they became world-class user privacy and security experts. But it seems that we've now come full circle, and hubris is indeed the word for Alphabet and Waymo. Some of this is undoubtedly being driven, no pun intended, of course, by the related AI hype. But AI hype is being supercharged by the federal government pressing for AI everywhere. Massive electricity and water-hungry, often polluting data centers being pushed into unspoiled rural areas. Federal pressure being exerted on states to try force them not to implement their own common sense AI regulations. Those could help protect their citizens against AI slop, deepfakes, and AI-powered spam, scams, and malware. And we know why this is the case. Politicians in both parties know which side of their bread the butter is on, and big tech knows where to make campaign contributions. Some states have begun to fight back a bit against the rampant risks from robo-taxis. California, for example, has just declared some rules about giving emergency responders the ability to have some control over where robo-cars can go and when they have to immediately leave an area. And they've set a short time limit on how long Waymo robo-taxi remote operators have to respond to calls from emergency responders. But really, this is only scratching the surface of what's needed, because Waymo now clearly has no interest in what the public thinks about the sometimes dangerous mess their robo-taxis are creating. They're now actually refusing to attend scheduled public meetings to discuss these problems with the public, saying that they've already said all that they have to say. Total, absolute arrogance. They're Alphabet, they're Google, they're Waymo. They're going to do what they want to do, and they feel that nobody can stop them. That's the view of big tech generally these days. And maybe they're right that nobody can stop them on their relentless march to further enrich their billionaire CEOs, because so far, regulators and politicians, by and large, with a handful of exceptions, have been letting them run wild over our communities when it comes to robo-cars, robo-taxis, and AI more generally. It's clear that there seems to be a widespread feeling among these firms and their supporters

0: suggests that artificial intelligence, AI, might be able to find signs of this disease before the tumors are visible on a scan. An AI model developed at the Mayo Clinic in Rochester, Minnesota, detected abnormalities on patients' CT scans up to 3 years before they were diagnosed with pancreatic cancer. It's an incredible story. Seth Shostak works with the SETI Institute, Search for Extraterrestrial Intelligence, and now he's got his weekly report on what's going on in the skies. Hi, Seth.
1: Hi, George. Well, let me tell you, last night I was standing outside when my brother, this was in the evening, said he'd seen a large bright star low in the early evening sky and wondered what it was. I told him it was Venus, which is sometimes referred to either as the evening star or the morning star. That's because, of course, Venus orbits closer to the sun than we do. So, you know, you see it either as an evening star or a morning star. Now, Venus, as everyone who's been there knows, is covered in white clouds, which makes it even brighter than you might otherwise expect. And, in fact, Venus actually appears brighter than anything else in the sky, with the exception of the sun, of course, and the moon. It's easy peasy to find. You don't need a telescope or, frankly, much knowledge of astronomy. Just look to the west an hour after sunset. Your friends will be impressed when you point it out with confidence and say, "That's Venus, Bob." Well, Venus is also known as Earth's twin, our sister planet. Because of all the planets, it's the closest in size to the Earth. However, this is not the sister you'd like to get to know better, because Venus is 26 million miles closer to the sun than we are. It's a pretty toasty place. The average temperature on the Venusian landscape is about 900 degrees Fahrenheit. That is, as is often pointed out, hotter than the melting point of lead. Something to keep in mind if you visit Venus in a lead spacesuit. Let me try that again. Something to keep in mind if you visit Venus in a lead spacesuit. So, bottom line, maybe Venus shouldn't be on your bucket list, unless you're okay with kicking the bucket shortly after landing there. But I would encourage any listeners who have been to Venus to give me a call, let me know, send me an email. I'd like to know what it was like. And that's it for tonight.
0: All right, my friend, we'll talk to Seth Shostak next week right here on Coast to Coast AM.

0: May is celebrated as Star Wars Month because it's packed with anniversaries, starting with the unofficial holiday, May the 4th be with you. The month is considered a massive ongoing celebration for fans, often featuring releases on Disney Plus, special merchandise deals, and the tradition of celebrating the Revenge of the Fifth on May 5th as well. Star Wars, it's been around for a long time. In a moment, constitutional lawyer Jonathan Emore joins us to talk about the latest right here on Coast to Coast AM. 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
3: And welcome back. George Norrie with you. Jonathan E. Mord with us, constitutional and administrative attorney who has defeated the FDA more times in federal court than any attorney in American history. He is the managing principal of E. Mord & Associates, general counsel of the Alliance for Natural Health USA, vice president for legal regulatory strategies, and author of a number of books on law and government. Jonathan, welcome back, my friend. How have you been?
4: Great. Good to be with you, George.
3: Looking forward to this. What's new with you, sir?
4: Well, a lot of things, litigating all over the country, but also against the Food and Drug Administration. So we're back in the business of trying to make the government account for its actions.
3: How would you grade the FDA on a 1 to 10?
4: I'd give it about a 5 in this administration. There's a lot of work to be done. If you judge them based on their own mission, one critical feature of their mission is to end chronic disease in America under Secretary Kennedy's regime. And I'm afraid they've not done enough. They've done some things, but they've surely not done enough to end chronic disease in America.
3: You've been looking at something called the Arizona Statement. Explain what that is.
4: So in February of 2025, a number of scientists and researchers and political people involved in health areas and public interest groups and attorneys all met in Phoenix to discuss the chronic disease epidemic in America, what needs to be done to solve it, and whether the steps taken thus far are sufficient. And they produced out of this a consensus document, which is called the Arizona Statement, which presents the principles that they all agreed on are necessary to attain these objectives of ending chronic disease in America, as well as specific actions that they said needed to be taken. And it's a remarkable document. Everyone can take a look at it at arizonastatement.org. If you read it and agree that this truly is the Make America Healthy Again agenda in the sense of being the thing that can solve chronic disease in America, then I would urge you to sign on to it. Any person can sign on to it. There's no charge. And our hope is that if we can get several million people to sign on to the document, we'll be able to present it to the administration as proof that these specific steps need to be taken now. And that if they're not, we really don't have any hope of solving the chronic disease epidemic in America. George, 76.4% of Americans identify themselves as having one or more chronic diseases. That's 194 million people in America. It's a massive number. And the trend lines show that number is even increasing year after year. So it truly is an epidemic, and solving it should be a national priority.
3: Jonathan, does this Arizona statement have teeth to it?
4: It does. It is unabashedly direct in that it calls for specific actions to be taken. For example, it calls for the end of FDA censorship of health information, nutrient disease information, well-supported in the scientific literature, is locked out of the commercial marketplace by FDA prior restraints. You simply cannot say, for example, that prune juice is a treatment for chronic constipation on the bottle of prune juice, or that can land you in jail. That's called a drug claim that's only allowed for pharmaceutical companies with FDA-approved drugs. This sort of censorship is denying people the information they need at the point of sale in the market to know why you need to consume one product over another in order to reduce your risk of disease. And so blinded in this way, consumers oftentimes base decisions solely upon the taste of a product or upon its convenience without realizing that they're consuming things oftentimes that are detrimental to their long-term health.
3: And you believe America is suffering from what you call a chronic disease epidemic. What is that?
4: Well, when you look at the statistics from the CDC, for example, 59.5% of young people, 18 to 34, have one or more chronic diseases. That's heart disease, cancer, or diabetes. 78.4% of midlife people, 35 to 64, report having more than one or more chronic disease, and 93% of older adults. So as you see, all through our lives now, we're coping with heart disease, cancer, stroke, diabetes. And over the past 20 years, the prevalence of chronic conditions has skyrocketed, steadily increasing every year, year after year. In 2016, we spent $1.1 trillion, and now it's substantially higher, but that's the last major reported time period. 2016, $1.1 trillion on chronic disease in America. 3 in 4 Americans have at least one chronic condition. Over half, two or more chronic conditions, over half of the population. So you can see, and you know, we're spending more than any other country on earth on this, $15,747 per person we're spending on healthcare, more than any other country in the world, yet we're 50th in the world behind Japan, Switzerland, and most of Western Europe in life expectancy. We have a life expectancy of roughly 79 years, and we spend the highest in the world on healthcare, 16.9% of our GDP we spend. We're 68th in healthy life expectancy in the United States, 68th in the world in healthy life expectancy. So our post-World War II efforts, while they've been magnificent in ending bacteriological disease in many respects because of the super drugs, the antibiotics, they failed miserably in making us a healthier people. And as a consequence, our absence of good health has taxed our productivity, has taxed our ability to cope, and has cost us an absolute fortune, which gets more and more every year. So it is something that if we don't tackle it, it surely will tackle us.
3: Are there other states, Jonathan, following Arizona's lead, or does that state stand all by itself?
4: Well, the statement came out of this private organizational meeting in Arizona. I was there present. I'm actually one of the co-authors of the statement. And it is an independent thing, George. It's not government driven at all. It's a grassroots up approach rather than a government down approach, and that's rather significant because the government down approaches, the dictatorial approaches, simply do not work. They've utterly failed, and when bureaucrats decide for you what is in your own best interest, whether it's what kind of insurance you should have or whether it's what kind of food you should eat, the results have been catastrophic. What we need is a patient-centric system, a system where doctors can provide you the best care without having to worry about being second-guessed on their exercise of independent professional judgment unless they commit fraud or do something potentially harmful, and where we are given full information on options. So this focus, the cool thing about this statement is that everybody is empowered by it. So your freedom of choice is promoted so that if there's a treatment that, for example, is for a terminal illness, said to be terminal precisely because FDA approved drugs don't cure it, you're allowed with your physician, your family, and so forth to pursue it with fully informed consent without all these barriers to access. And this is the kind of flexibility people will oftentimes have in the rest of the world by default. They'll simply not have a government that is as heavy-handed as the FDA in their lives, and they're able to pursue it. Really, less government in the areas of pursuing your own health interests and your own measures to get the best care is really the best. And it's been proven over and over again. But our government has simply not learned it. Rather than becoming less involved, it's become far more involved in our lives, and the results have not been pleasing to us. I mean, look, we're failing to live as long as we should, and we're failing to live into later years in a healthier condition than most of the rest of the world. And yet we're spending huge sums, over 15 grand a person per capita, without the results. I mean, we're vastly spending more than any other country.
3: What are some of the benefits to those people who sign on to this?
4: Well, the benefits really are that we're acting as a people to tell our government that there need to be fundamental changes to allow us more access to health information that's being denied us. So end government censorship, more access to substances that our physicians and our healthcare providers think are good for us that they're afraid to tell us because of the medical boards and others saying they only have to follow a one-size-fits-all approach. The Center for Medicaid and Medicare Services reinforces that too. And ending that, and then ending really the monopolies in health that the government has supported. Big pharma, big food monopolies that are supported by policies and actions of the government. The FDA is really largely a handmaiden or a servant to these big interests at the expense of smaller interests, but most importantly, at the expense of the American people. So we need to end this system that favors the big company's interests and approves unsafe drugs, for example, over and over again. We had Dr. David Graham many years ago said...
3: Hold on for a second, Jonathan. We're coming up to a break, but we'll finish up when we come right back on Coast to Coast AM.

0: Super Talk 92.9, the Tri-Cities News Talk Leader. Larry O'Connor debuted as our new Super Talk morning guy this week. We like him. His first order of business out of the gate was to give us the top news stories of the day. And he didn't just read the headlines. He told us why these stories were important and the dynamics behind them. He got around to sharing who he was and what his core beliefs were, and he needed to do that. But he did not start the show by talking about himself. Larry O'Connor. He's a keeper. 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
1: Fox News, I'm Sue Gossman. President Trump issuing threats against Iran if it attacks U.S. naval ships along the Strait of Hormuz. Fox's Rich Hatson.
2: The president says the U.S. military sank seven small Iranian boats and again prodded another ally to join the fight, posting, quote, Iran has taken some shots at unrelated nations with respect to the ship movement Project Freedom, including a South Korean cargo ship.
1: Primary day in Ohio, where voters will pick among several Republican candidates, including Vivek Ramaswamy, to succeed Governor Mike DeWine, who is term limited, also is one of the country's closest Senate contests, where Republican John Husted is looking to defend his seat. And Indiana voters head to primary polls under existing U.S. congressional district maps after some Republican state senators voted last year with Democrats to block the president's redistricting efforts. 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
3: The Sullivan County Sheriff's Office reports that two 14-year-old males were charged in connection with recent burglary, theft, and vandalism incidents in the Colonial Heights area. Those crimes occurred between April 24th and 27th. The Sheriff's Office said multiple reports of vehicles being entered with cash, wallets, and bank cards being stolen. Some vehicles also damaged by the suspects breaking into them. On April 27th, police responded to a vehicle theft that was in progress, and after a short pursuit, the first juvenile taken into custody. The second juvenile identified, located, and taken into custody as well. A dirt bike that the suspects used was recovered along with stolen property from multiple victims. The juveniles have been charged in juvenile court with vehicle theft, burglary, vandalism, and fraud. I'm Jay Patricks.
4: A hiker stranded off a steep point in the Sampson Mountain area of Greene County was extracted out of the terrain by a crew with the Tennessee National Guard out of Knoxville. Alex Quatrin and his dog Jack set out Friday near Squib Creek Trail, but went off course and descended 600 feet down a ravine and became stranded. The two were able to wait out freezing temperatures until help arrived 24 hours later. I'm Kevin Castle.
5: Tri-Cities forecast mostly clear sunshine for your Tuesday, rain late Tuesday night. High 79, low 56. Rain, possibly a thunderstorm, and breezy Wednesday. High 75. 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
1: We shall take your calls next hour with Jonathan E. Ward as we talk about our food safety system. Jump aboard, ask a question, share a story as well. The Paranormal Podcast Network keeps cruising along. Have you listened in on some of these great podcasts? 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
3: One of the biggest things people are trying to get rid of is food noise. You're hearing it in your head. What am I going to eat next? Well, what if that could all go away? I'm Sean Loomer, and I've been working in the healthy lifestyle space for almost 25 years. 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
1: And welcome back, George Norrie, with Jonathan E. Mort, our constitutional attorney. He's been on our program before. Jonathan, you were talking about another doctor, another case. You want to finish that story?
6: Well, yes. Yeah, so Dr. Robert Verkirk is the co-author of this Arizona statement with me. Dr. Verkirk is a really brilliant scientist and has been involved in nutrition for many years as the head of the Alliance for Natural Health. What we're finding with all of the input that we received from many doctors in this Arizona meeting in Phoenix in February of 2025 is that it's a combination of various regulatory strictures that are oftentimes intended for a public interest purpose that's not being satisfied, that's actually resulting in destruction of innovation in healthcare markets in the United States. It costs us billions to get any substance available for the treatment of disease. There are many things that are available that are far less costly than synthetic drugs that are approved at a cost of well over $1 billion that could be very helpful, not least of which are elements in the food supply that we have, nutrients, as well as basic lifestyle changes that we just are largely completely unaware of their physiological effects and health effects. We are a sick country when you consider that almost all of us have a chronic disease in America, and that that's unique in the industrialized world to the extent that we have it here. It begs the ultimate question, is the current system working? And it's failing. Then you ask yourself, why is it failing? And it ends up failing because we don't have the information that we need to make wise choices, number one. Number two, we don't have the innovations that we need constantly coming out to help us overcome problems as they arise before they become ultimate disease states, in other words, preventive innovation in the market, because there's no money in it. And then the third thing we don't have is an environment that encourages physicians to take extra steps and do extraordinary things to overcome chronic disease. Instead, we have a one-size-fits-all approach. You're diagnosed, you get a pill, you're diagnosed, we recommend surgery. You're diagnosed, you're given chemotherapy, but all of the other things necessary to keep us alive, doctors aren't communicating to us. And we go in an emergency setting to get a treatment when throughout our lives, we really should be living in an existence where we are consciously taking steps to remove risks of disease, mindful of the health information. So a lot of this is really a result of censorship. And if we get rid of the censorship, we get the information. And if we get rid of a system that just protects the big guys and lets them have drugs, and that is, what is a drug? A drug is anything that is indicated for use in the cure, treatment, prevention, or mitigation of a disease.
1: Mm-hmm.
6: And then we have these artificial barriers, George. We call things drugs and we say only those things that are identified by FDA and approved by FDA as a drug can be said to have a treatment or preventive effect, when we know that even things in food, even nutrients, have a treatment and a preventive effect. But if we make any statement about those effects, you go to jail because they're not approved by FDA as a drug, nor could they because they're not synthetic. You don't have a patent for them. So the whole paradigm that we've adopted is actually hurting us. We adopted it allegedly to help us get healthy, and it's actually causing us to live in a state of chronic disease through most of our lives.
1: How bad, Jonathan, do you think our food supply is with unsafe additives?
6: There are a lot of unsafe additives. There are numerous things in the agricultural process, the glyphosate, for example, used in a ubiquitous manner that may well substantially increase our risk of cancer. But, you know, again, they've gotten by with a lot of protection from the government and an absence of accounting for what harms exist, right? So we have a lot of class action suits against those companies that use glyphosates. And that's just one example. There are numerous examples of ingredients in foods that are not safe enough for us to accept. There is a movement afoot, has been for many years, to go back to organic, which is good, to and to reduce the presence of additives in foods. This is all good, and a lot of credit should be given to Secretary Kennedy for driving that bus. But that's just one small part of a bigger issue, which is, are we being given the tools we need to exercise informed choice in the market? The only way we're going to end chronic disease in America is if Americans are equipped with information at the point of sale that guides them in making healthier choices. And when they make healthier choices, the results will be profound. There's going to be less incidence of chronic disease. There'll be less incidence of all manner of disease, and there'll be more, we'll live longer, healthier lives. And that should be the aim. But unfortunately, when you invest people with power in government and ask them to solve a problem, the last thought in their mind is that just giving the American people the information they need and letting them do their thing is the solution. They want to dictate the solution. And the problem with that is that there is no one-size-fits-all approach for every one of us, for all of us. There is, at the best scenario, is individualized, patient-centric care, individualized freedom of choice. The decisions we make while we are healthy will substantially affect our likelihood of getting disease and our length of healthy years later in life.
1: Jonathan, why is organic foods more expensive than non-organic?
6: Because it's more difficult to cultivate things. You have to use frequently less production per acre and more artful intervention with such things as naturally occurring enemies of various insects and biological conditions that otherwise result in a destruction of the fruit or of the produce. So it leads to a form of regenerative farming that uses less acreage for the production of the crops and uses a part of that acreage for natural means to combat the elements that destroy produce. And so mass production of food products relies heavily on fertilizer and on insecticides and the development of a perfect looking crop, not necessarily and oftentimes not an adequate crop as far as its nutritional profile. We've depleted the soils in the United States by relying upon a system that has been heavily driven by reliance on pesticides and on fertilizer, which is incomplete. And these other methods tend to rejuvenate the soils and to enable healthier products to be produced. So that's the reason why you end up using the same amount of acreage, but you harvest fewer crops. So the cost per crop, per item is higher.
1: Jonathan, what would you say is your biggest concern with all of this? If you had to pick one major concern, what would that be?
6: Well, I think it has three legs to it. The biggest concern is the FDA, is a culture that has developed over the last century in which the agency is the patsy for big pharmaceutical interests, big food interests, at the expense of the American people and at the expense of competition and innovation. And we really have to re-incentivize by reducing the power of the FDA and opening up opportunities, a environment that encourages healthy living, healthy foods, healthy options, preventive care, and not the paradigm which we now have, which is emergency intervention with highly toxic substances at end life stages or at the beginning of chronic illness, with drugs being given to people for the rest of their lives. We are the most drugged people on earth, and yet we have the worst health outcomes.
7: Why?
6: Well, unfortunately, this is because of the industry capture movement, really. It has been a characteristic of the sprawling, enormous federal government bureaucracy that it has been controlled by the very elements that it's supposed to regulate. This is inevitable with this type of an environment where politics is the determining factor of who becomes an FDA commissioner, who runs the divisions at the agency. You end up choosing from industry, and you invariably choose people, even when they're not from industry, that have strong industry ties in order to run the gauntlet on Capitol Hill and get acceptable for the positions and to be approved by Congress. So you end up with people who are also interested in their ultimate future. And that means that when they leave the government, and they know they will, that they have good positions when they get out. And those positions in their areas are oftentimes given to them by industry. So it's a revolving door with industry controlling and with the agenda being determined largely by industry. And David Graham, as we mentioned before the break, Dr. David Graham, in his testimony before Congress, and there have been many other whistleblowers from FDA, he was the former acting director of the Office of Drug Safety at FDA, he said that the industry calls all the shots at the agency and that unsafe drugs were being approved, and that the individuals within the agency who would raise a red flag and say, hey, look, this is unsafe, were ostracized and punished, and they couldn't publish and so on. And they were investigated to see if they could be removed. Their careers were destroyed. While there's been some blunting of that since his testimony and since some reforms have taken place, we still have an industry-controlled FDA. And we still have an environment where the primary interests of the drug industry are protected even at the expense of innovation and at the expense of American health. And so we have a magnificent, compared to the rest of the world, smorgasbord of drugs. You can get a drug for everything, for anything. And drugs are dispensed with liberality by healthcare practitioners across the country. And that is the emphasis. But that machine is broken and isn't working, and it's not causing us to live longer. And we're still suffering from chronic diseases earlier in life.
1: What agencies would be battling you about all this?
6: I'm sorry, what was that, George?
1: What agencies out there would battle you about all this?
6: Most of the trade associations that represent the big drug companies. So the American Medical Association is in bed with the big drug companies. They would argue that this is not, that preventive care is really not the ultimate solution. There would be those in the government that would argue that if we give people, and they have argued in cases that I've defeated them in, they've argued that the First Amendment really doesn't apply to the FDA, they say. They say it's so complicated in the health environment, the government has to make a decision as to what works and what doesn't, and has to control the communication related to health information. Otherwise, the people of the United States would be helplessly led to their own ruin. For example, in the folic acid versus in the case I brought against the FDA for censoring the claim that folic acid reduced neural tube defect births, which is undoubtedly true, been proven over and over again, the government censored that information, and their argument for the censorship was in part that if you told people that folic acid, women of childbearing age, that folic acid taken 800 micrograms a day They would consume vast quantities of it, vastly higher than the recommended dose, that they could not be trusted to use the information responsibly. And that decision has been made for us by the Constitution, by the First Amendment. The federal government is disarmed of power over speech, not because we'll make, quote unquote, the right choices, but because it is our right to make choices.
1: Do we make the right choices?
6: Well, according to the survey evidence, we generally do. In other words, when the government, they had an experiment in the Reagan years, and it dealt with cereal, and they thought, what would happen if we allowed into the market claims about fiber being beneficial to health? And so they let it happen. And what happened was a lot of the sugary foods that existed that were predominant in the market at that time, sugary cereals, were replaced by cereals that contained much higher bran and fiber content and less sugar.
1: Jonathan, we're going to take a short break and come back and chat more with you and take phone calls. The lines are now open right here on Coast to Coast AM for Jonathan E. Mord as we talk about your food safety.
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3: Another warning from Iran. I'm Dave Anthony, Fox News. For the U.S. to not be dragged back into a quagmire, with a military commander saying on state TV, Iran will target any forces that enter the Strait of Hormuz.
4: For the first time since the ceasefire began, the United Arab Emirates says its ships had come under attack from Iran. The country's defense ministry says Iran fired 15 missiles and 4 drones, one of which started a fire at an oil facility.
3: That's Fox's Alex Hogan.
4: The U.S. says it has enhanced the security area in trying to move ships out of the Strait of Hormuz. Yesterday, the U.S. says that the military sank 6 small Iranian boats, boats that were trying to target civilian vessels. President Trump has named this operation Project Freedom.
5: It's working out very nicely. They have no Navy. They have no Air Force. They have no anti-aircraft equipment. They have no radar. They have no nothing.
3: Well, in 2 hours from now, we'll get an update on this operation from War Secretary Pete Hegseth as the U.S. attempts to get more shipping moving through the strait. Oil prices down about 2% this morning, but gas is up 3 more cents today. AAA's national average for regular $4.48 a gallon. There were shots fired not far from the White House.
6: The suspect fired his weapon after being confronted by officers. A juvenile bystander was hit by a bullet. A uniformed Secret Service officer shot the suspect near the Washington Monument. He's been transported to a local hospital.
3: Well, that's Fox's Mike Emanuel. It's primary day in 2 states. The polls just opening now in much of Indiana, where President Trump's backing Republican challengers to 7 GOP state senators who joined Democrats, blocking attempts at congressional redistricting in Indiana. The polls open in a half hour across Ohio.
7: Ohio Republican candidate for governor Vivek Ramaswamy has far outraised his Republican challenger, Casey Putsch, and largely focused on the Democratic challenger. The state's former health director, Amy Acton, is running in her primary unopposed.
3: Fox is Jessica Rosenthal. There are also Senate primaries in Ohio. 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
3: Now, the update on Iran from the War Secretary we'll get this morning comes the day after Pete Hegseth honored two National Guard members from West Virginia for how they responded to an attack last year targeting fellow Guard members in Washington.
11: Army Major Ryan Reynolds and Air Force Major Edwin Stanfield were honored for their actions during the shooting, in which an Afghan national killed one guardsman, Specialist Sarah Beckstrom, and severely injured another, Staff Sergeant Andrew Wolf. War Secretary Pete Hegseth.
12: They neutralized the threat. They moved civilians to safety.
11: West Virginia Governor Patrick Morrissey added,
13: when you run to the fire and you put your own life on the line to help one of your colleagues, that's incredible.
11: The Soldier's Medal Reynolds received and the Airman's Medal Stanfield received are the highest honors given in non-combat situations. Kevin Uretsky, Fox News.
3: Now, the suspect in that attack, Ramanullah Lakhanwal, was shot and wounded. Now he's jailed, facing 9 charges, including murder. The Justice Department is seeking the death penalty. Now an update on a man in the U.S. illegally, Carlos Mendoza, shot in a confrontation with ICE agents in California.
14: According to the DOJ, last month, ICE agents were trying to take the 36-year-old who has dual citizenship in El Salvador and Mexico into custody outside of San Francisco, alleging he tried to drive into ICE officers with his vehicle, noting they fired their gun, striking Mendoza multiple times. Mendoza's attorney says he's recovering after several surgeries, alleging his client panicked but did not intend to run anyone over.
3: That's Fox's Kristen Goodwin. He has pleaded not guilty. On Wall Street, stock futures are rising the day after selling in the NBA playoffs, a blowout in New York.
15: And a 39-point beatdown.
3: The Knicks beat the Philadelphia 76ers 137-98 in their opening game of round 2 on NBC. Minnesota beat San Antonio 104-102 to start that series. I'm Dave Anthony. This is Fox News.
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26: From your nation's capital, good morning. I'm Larry O'Connor. It's O'Connor Egg Company. Buckle up. We got a fun show ahead of us. Starting at 7:05, we're going to check in with my friend, media superstar and stalwart conservative voice in the movement, Katie Pavlich, now the host of her own primetime show on News Nation. Also, a friend of mine, also, who happens to be a Democrat strategist. In fact, he worked in the Biden White House. That's right. Republicans and Democrats can be friends. Kevin Walling, you probably see him on Fox News quite a bit. You're going to, hear him right here on this program. Coming up later this morning. Also, the drug czar, Sarah Carter, is going to let us know what the Trump administration is doing to make sure that your kids are safe and that the cartels are staying in their home countries where they belong. And finally, Real Clear Politics, Susan Crabtree, she covers the Secret Service like no other reporter in this town. She's won awards for it. She's going to give us the latest on yet another shooting, this one on the mall, cross the ellipse right in front of the White House as the vice president's motorcade was going by. Exchange of gunshots, Secret Service and would-be assailant. That's all coming up this morning, but we begin with the president of the United States. It's funny when you do a talk radio show in Washington, D.C., you really never know who's going to call in. You know, Tom from Vienna, Marianne from Frederick, you know, it could be anybody. And yesterday, Hugh Hewitt, who does a radio show here, got Donald from the district calling in. President Trump called in, and he had a lot to say, obviously, kicking things off with the current military conflict in Iran. Let's start right there.
0: Last time you were on, you said to the people of Iran, stay the course, help is on the way, but they murdered 40,000 of them.
1: Yeah.
0: Do you want the people of Iran to come out yet? Do you want them to stay inside?
1: Well, look, the problem is that you can't, if you have five people with a gun and 250,000, the five people with a gun, assuming it shoots fast enough, which they do, the five people, they're going to win. They don't have weapons. They lost 42,000, to be exact, 42,000 people in about a two-week, protesters, innocent, unarmed protesters. You know, they killed the wrestler. He's actually a world-class wrestler.
0: Yep.
1: They killed him and his two friends. They hung him from a crane in the square.
0: Well, they're lunatics.
1: So we're not dealing with, you know, your typical people.
26: Yeah, the president obviously echoing the concerns I think a lot of Americans have. I think that a lot of us were watching this military strike against Iran that began on the evening of February 28th, going into March 1st. And I think that we were thinking, okay, we kill all their leaders, we annihilate them, annihilate their military, and the people of Iran will now rise up like they did in January and take back the streets, take back their towns, and take back their nation. And I think that there are a lot of expatriate Persians who live in America who were sort of saying that that's exactly what would happen, or at least hoping that would happen. It hasn't happened. And I think that it would go a long way for this effort if we saw that, just, you know, one little hamlet here, one little town or village there, where you start to see the people rise up and take over again, or even better, people who are in authority who have been propped up by this murderous regime actually defy orders, defy the people who are in charge of whatever that theocracy has become at this moment, and say, no, I'm not going to turn my weapons on my fellow citizens. I'm not going to bathe the streets with Persian blood just because this failing regime has told me to do so. But that has not yet happened. But you heard the key point there from President Trump. They don't have any guns. I think there was an effort, I remember reading a story early on, that we attempted to arm some factions, Kurdish factions in the northern portions of Iran, some other, but they got intercepted. Those weapons got intercepted by the IRGC or by other members of whatever is left there of the authoritarians. And we haven't been able to arm those people so that they can rise up and they can take back their nation. And I would love, listen, I think the president is a great president, and I think that he's doing a great job with his America First agenda. But one of my hesitations about President Trump, even going back all the way to 2016, was that a lot of my internal conservative values that I hold deep in my heart, that I was raised with as a young child, thanks to my parents' guidance and thanks to my own education and learning about conservative principles versus liberal principles in this country, President Trump doesn't necessarily have that in his DNA. So he didn't instinctively take that moment to emphasize why this is how the Second Amendment is so critically important. This is why we need a Second Amendment in this country. Look, just look at what's happening in Iran right now, where the good guys are coming in. The cavalry has come in, killed all the leaders. They've depleted their

0: criticism, but I was filling in the blanks as I was listening to this interview, saying, yes, thank you. Make the point about the Second Amendment. Make the point about our right to bear arms, because this is exactly what it's all about. And everyone says, oh, but the American government isn't like the Iranian government. Well, guess what? The Iranian government wasn't like the Iranian government at one point. And that's why this sort of thing should never happen in America, because we hold dear to that right to bear arms. All right. And they continue the conversation about Iran, and that specifically about where things stand in the negotiations, if there even are negotiations, and what the president's red line is here, what he demands from whoever it is he's talking to on the other side. Here we go.
1: The thing that got the biggest hand, and you may have seen it on television, was when I said Iran will not have a nuclear weapon.
2: That was big. The bigger was when you said these people are lunatics.
1: Well,
2: because they are.
1: I wanted to be nice. I actually said these lunatics will not have a... Yeah. I wanted to be a little bit nicer. I wanted to clean up my act a little bit. But I said these lunatics will not have a nuclear weapon. Well, now I know you were watching. That's right.
2: Oh, yeah. Well, that's who they are. I have got grandkids. I understand the stakes. These people cannot... They're fanatics. They cannot have nuclear weapons. You think the country understands the stakes, Mr. President?
1: Well, I think they do because, you know, again, this was a pretty big sample. I'll bet we had 35, 40,000 people outside of the room where I was speaking, where we had, I guess it holds 5 or 6,000 people. And then they had another room that was packed of equal size, and they had thousands of people outside. They all went crazy when I said, and now I said, no tax on tips. I said, no tax on Social Security for our seniors, no tax on overtime. And, you know, that was great. But this blew it away. And then I see these fake polls that 32% of the public wants, meaning a lot more don't want. And I think they probably the way they, you know, I could ask this question a lot of different ways. But if you just said to protect our country, to protect the world, I mean, look, the Middle East, Israel in the Middle East would be wiped out within the first hour that they had it.
0: So there's the president's red line. It's something that he's stayed consistent with from the beginning of this endeavor, and it's something that he's going to hold on to all the way through. Please don't listen to the critics in Washington, D.C., the talking heads on the shows featuring really good teleprompter readers with nice haircuts who tell you, oh, you know, Trump's just going to end up with basically Obama's deal, with Obama's. Understand something. Under the Obama deal, quote unquote, Iran continued to enrich uranium the entire time. The reason that they were so close to a nuclear bomb recently is because they continued to enrich uranium even when they had a so-called nuclear deal. Not to mention the fact that they also got billions and billions and billions of dollars that they could then feed into their military and feed into the terrorist states that they supported, like Hamas and Hezbollah and the Houthis. That's not happening here. And the bottom line is President Trump is adamant that there can be no nuclear program left standing, period. End of discussion. And he understands the stakes. The second they get nuclear bombs, our neighbors are wiped out in the Middle East. That cannot stand. All right. And then the next line of questioning had to do with what the Iran negotiators are like. Why is it so difficult to nail them down and actually see results? Here we go.
1: The one thing I will say is they talk a lot differently when they're talking to me than they talk when they're talking to the media or the television set. It's different. You know,
2: their propaganda is terrible. Now, I was talking to Ambassador Oren.
1: They're looking to do a job, and they get on television, they say the exact opposite.
0: Amazing. They're a lot different when they're talking to me than when they're talking to everybody else, and that's got to be maddening and frustrating for the president. This is a deal maker. And he's an optimist. He's a man who doesn't understand the word no when it comes to wrestling a deal from his adversaries. And so it's got to be maddening for him, knowing that a deal is in grasp, but knowing also that he's negotiating with, well, as he put it, lunatics. So what do you do? What do you do when the guy sitting across from you, you know, says, oh, yes, Mr. Donald, yes, we're very happy. We're going to go ahead and make this deal. Everything's going to be fantastic. And then the next minute, they're on television screaming that we're the great Satan and that they're going to crush us. And they put out a Lego video showing American soldiers, you know, with their flesh getting burned off because of the great, mighty Iranian military that ain't so great and ain't so mighty anymore. The bottom line is, yeah, he's negotiating with lunatics, and lunatics don't want to make a deal

0: 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They want to destroy their enemies. All right, more from the president and this extraordinary interview coming up in just a moment. 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
5: 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Just as George Washington knelt in the snow at Valley Forge, appealing to heaven for guidance and protection, so too our warriors do today. You see, we talk about 1776 and 250 years, and that is rightfully fitting to do. But at the War Department, we know that you can't have the freedoms of 1776 without the willingness to fight and defend it.
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0: Democrats these days pushing back on the federal government, federal ICE agents trying to, you know, keep their sovereignty, trying to say that the federal government can't enforce federal laws in their neighborhoods or in their states. These states all standing up saying that they're sovereign states and the federal. Why does this sound familiar? Why do I have a vague memory in history class of Democrats saying the exact same thing back in the middle of the 19th century? Yeah, we've got secessionist Democrats calling for civil war, basically. And you're going to hear it right from the Connecticut state lawmakers. That's right. The South has risen again, but it's in the North. You'll hear that coming up in just a moment. But we continue here with this extraordinary interview, President Trump wide-ranging, calling into the Hugh Hewitt Show yesterday afternoon. And the issue of NATO came up, and whether NATO has been a big disappointment here in their response over this latest military endeavor. To remind you, NATO countries, our allies, wouldn't let us use our military bases, not their bases, our bases that we've paid for, populated, managed, ran, controlled for decades since we saved that continent in World War II. And when it came time for the strike against Iran, these governments said that we couldn't use our own air bases and their airspace for the endeavor. So, President Trump, how do you feel about NATO these days?
1: We spend trillions of dollars over a short, relatively short period of time on NATO. There was a time before I got here, we were spending, we were paying for 100% the cost of NATO, not 80, not 50. We were paying for 100%. Now they pay more, and they also pay for their, we no longer lose money because they have the money. I say, you have to pay for it. You buy missiles, you have to pay for it. They pay for it. They probably then give it over to Ukraine to use, and Ukraine uses them well. But it turned out to be a paper tiger. And when we needed NATO, you have to remember, I hope you remember, you got a lot of people listening and watching your show. I hope you remember, when we needed NATO, they were not there for us.
2: Oh, I'm not going to forget that.
0: Yeah. And by the way, that came after a longer conversation about Ukraine and what we owe to that country and what we owe to NATO and the EU and what we know to President Zelensky. And Trump sort of buttoned that up with, you know, let's talk about what our obligation here is exactly and how this is supposed to be a two-way street. You can make the argument that we have an obligation to help Ukraine. But don't they have an obligation to help us, especially when the military effort that we're doing in Iran ends up helping them and everyone else in the world? The fact of the matter is, these European countries like France and like England, they're not worried about their soldiers, their airmen, their Navy getting harmed or injured or killed in a conflict in the Middle East. They're worried about their own countrymen getting killed in their own streets. You see, because they've imported the Arab street to their downtown vectors, and they know that they've got terrorist sympathizers living in their own country. That's the deal with the devil that they've made, and that's what's keeping them paralyzed. The president's just calling them out on it. All right, while we're in Europe, let's talk about Pope Leo and the war of words between our president and the pontiff. Here we go.
2: I want the Pope to talk about Jimmy Lyon. I want you to bring him home. That would be a good deal.
1: Well, the Pope would rather talk about the fact that it's okay for Iran to have a nuclear weapon, and I don't think that's very good. I think he's endangering a lot of Catholics and a lot of people, but I guess if it's up to the Pope, he thinks it's just fine for Iran to have a nuclear weapon.
0: You could hear President Trump restraining himself because he knows that there's a political fallout if he goes too hard on Pope Leo. So as a Catholic, I appreciate him just stating the fact and then moving on. All right. A lot of people looking at what's going on in Iran and what just happened in Venezuela at the beginning of the year, and they recognize that a lot of this is a demonstration for China to show them what we're capable of. And the president reminded everyone of that.
1: He's coming here in November or so, and we have a very good relationship. We're adversaries, but we have a very good relationship. When I took over, China was just ripping us like nobody's ever seen, and now it's the opposite. I mean, we're doing very nicely with China, but we do have a very strong relationship, and I think it's better to get along with China than it is to fight with China, and they feel the same thing. And don't kid yourself, they watch what happened in Venezuela. They watch what happened in Iran, because militarily, Iran is essentially over.
0: Yeah, he's right. And just understand that a lot of the military equipment that's now at the bottom of the sea or sitting in a pile of flaming rubble was China. Chinese-made, Chinese-manufactured, same kind of equipment they've got that they're supposedly going to take over the entire Pacific Rim with, and we're standing in the way. China knows that. We know that as well. Extraordinary conversation with President Trump yesterday on the Hugh Hewitt Show. Nice job. Coming up, like I said, we've got the segregationist South rising in the North. Democrats basically calling for civil war against the federal government. That's coming up. But first, I want to tell you about Relief Factor. 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
10: Three former members of the Irwin Police Department, including former Captain Gary Edwards, appeared in court for their initial hearing and arraignment on charges brought by the TBI. All three face identical charges, including official misconduct, theft over $10,000, and tampering with governmental records following grand jury indictments in March. They were accused of submitting fraudulent training records that earned them $12,000 in pay. All three pleaded not guilty and will appear again in September. I'm Kevin Castle.
11: The Greenville Energy Authority moves forward with a major infrastructure plan. GEA is seeking approval to issue $53 million in municipal bonds to fund three large-scale projects to improve services across Greene County. The funding would expand broadband access countywide, upgrading an aging substation in Tusculum, and renovate GEA's decades-old operations building along Highway 11E. The Tusculum substation project involves replacing two aging transformers, impacting roughly 25% of more than 40,000 GEA customers. Broadband expansion aims to provide more accessible and reliable internet service. The third project focuses on modernizing GEA's operations facility, improving workspace conditions, parking availability, and ADA accessibility for customers. Timelines for the project vary. Broadband expansion is expected to take about 3 years, while warehouse upgrades could be completed within a year. The Tusculum substation project is projected for completion by 2027. GEA officials say they are now awaiting state approval to issue the bonds, with additional planning already underway. I'm Rick Allen.
12: No problems this morning. I-81, I-26, routes 11 and 19 all in good shape. No issues on the secondaries this morning around the Tri-Cities. Partly cloudy this morning. More clouds later. High 77. Cloudy this evening. Showers after midnight. 57. Rain and thunder 70 tomorrow. Morning showers 58 Thursday. On the hour, on the half, and when it breaks, Super Talk 92.9 Tri-Cities News Talk Leader.
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Larry O'Connor here on O'Connor & Company. Good morning. Coming up in a little bit, we're going to give you the latest on a shooting in Washington, D.C., right across the street. Well, really the backyard of the White House. Secret Service agents involved in that shooting, exchange of gunfire. We'll give you all the details on that. It happened, by the way, just as the vice president's motorcade was hitting the streets. Yet again, violence in Washington, D.C., but most importantly, violence directed at this administration, the Trump administration. This at a time, by the way, when the judge yesterday decided to apologize to the alleged assassin from the White House Correspondents Association. We'll get into those details as the morning develops. And as I mentioned before, Katie Pavlich is going to join us about 30 minutes from now. But first, we notice a trend here with the Democrats in this country. They just can't shake off their segregationist past. Now, of course, we know famously that Democrats really loved owning human beings back in the early 19th century. They just couldn't get enough of slavery. They stood in the way of good Republican, Christian faith-based arguments against enslavement of Africans brought here against their will. The abolitionist movement, rooted in Christianity and faith, was stymied at every turn politically by the organized Democratic Party. They called themselves Democratic Republicans for a little while there, but they shed the Republican part because they realized that even they couldn't fool anybody. Then the Republican Party rose under Abraham Lincoln. He won the presidency, and the rest is, well, very much history. That's the party I align with, the ones who were interested in freeing those enslaved Africans and actually keeping our nation united as the perfect, more perfect union that was envisioned by our forefathers. Democrats, not so much. The secessionist South has risen again, indeed, but it's everywhere Democrats are in charge, and that means mainly in California and in the North, ironically. Take a listen to this lawmaker, a state lawmaker in the state of Connecticut. Connecticut, one of the Constitution state, one of the states that sent their young men to fight with the Union Army, the United States Army, to tamp down the secessionists of the South. Connecticut now, represented by this guy, and the new means of secession, the new means of trying to express Connecticut's sovereignty from Washington, D.C., well, it has to do with Washington, D.C. daring to send federal agents in to enforce immigration law. Everybody knows that the federal government is responsible for the protection of our borders and the enforcement of immigration law. There's no gray area here. Court after court after court after court over the centuries have affirmed that it is the federal government's responsibility to enforce our immigrations and customs laws. Hold on. Immigration and customs enforcement. Immigration's custom. We know we should have a federal agency that does that sort of thing, right? I got it. We can actually call them Immigration and Customs Enforcement, or maybe for short, we could call them ICE. Yeah, that's what we have. And by the way, this is an agency that was created in many respects by Democrats in the House and the Senate. ICE does just that. They enforce our immigration laws. And here's a Connecticut lawmaker wanting to protect his state's sovereignty from the federal government when they actually enforce those very immigration

0: laws. Here we go.
1: We are sovereign in this state. This is the sovereign state of Connecticut. That is why we have a state Supreme Court. That is why we have state laws. That's why we have a capital. That's why we have a legislature, a governor, an attorney general, constitutional officers, because Connecticut gets to decide how Connecticut wants to live. And we get to pass laws to reflect our values and how we want to live, and we get to pass laws to keep our people safe. That is an unremarkable proposition of constitutional law. It is called the police power. It has been around for 250 years, and even before that. It is a power that states have as sovereigns. We are joined together by our consent in a federation known as the United States of America, right? A federation of 50 sovereign states. And we have never, ever, ever delegated to the federal government the right to hurt people in our state.
0: The right to hurt people in our state. They're enforcing the law. That's the attorney general. His name's William Tong. And that language that he was employing right there could have been ripped from an attorney general in South Carolina trying to defend their unique custom, their peculiar tradition of owning slaves. Oh, you may quibble about whether we should have slaves or not, but what you can't argue with is our sovereign right to do so. We're the sovereign state, 50 sovereign states. Are you joking? Police powers? See, here's the problem. You're right. Every state has their own unique police powers to enforce the laws of their state. These aren't state laws. These are federal laws. This argument goes back to the earliest days of our constitutional republic, and it's been settled law. Is Connecticut going to enforce immigration laws? That's the irony here. Because when the federal government asked state police or local police or sheriffs or what have you to hold in custody and retain an illegal immigrant criminal that has already violated state law, state police actually has them in custody. Their federal law enforcement brothers say, hey, that guy violated federal law too. Just hang on to him for 48 hours. It's called a detainer. We'll come and get him, and then we'll process him for violating federal immigration law, and Connecticut defies that. They give the middle finger to the federal law enforcement and the federal government, but of course only if a Republican, or specifically Donald Trump, happens to be running the executive branch of that federal government at the time. And then they claim that they are a sanctuary for all of those people who violate federal law. It's asinine, and it's cessation talk. That's who these Democrats are now. There is no sovereign police right at the state level to decide not to allow federal law enforcement to enforce federal laws in those states. There's no splitting hairs here. But this is what we've seen play out in state after state after state. Good Yankee states that fought with the Union fought under Abraham Lincoln's command. These states, like Connecticut, like Massachusetts, like New York, like Minnesota, who sent their boys to bleed in the pastures of Virginia and Georgia on behalf of the idea of our Constitution and our federal government and our founders' vision of that more perfect union, they are now using the same rhetoric. The same rhetoric, by the way, one can argue, to protect the new slaves that they enjoy exploiting. Let's be clear here. These illegal immigrants who have come into this country, they tell us that they've come here for a better life so that they can make more money because of the economic hardships they have in their home country. They won't actually say that officially on the record. Officially on the record, when confronted, they'll say, oh, no, I seek amnesty. I seek asylum. I'm being persecuted. And they're not actually persecuted in their home country. They just want a job. And when Democrats try to defend illegal immigration in this country, what's the first thing they say? Well, who's going to pick our vegetables? Who's going to clear our tables and wash our dishes at our restaurant? Who's going to make the beds in our hotels? Oh, that's not work we're going to do. Those aren't jobs that an American will do. And set aside the fact that they're also bringing in people to take jobs, you know, in engineering and in various other technological respects. You hear those stories all the time. They'll tell you it's about picking vegetables and the fact that Americans won't do these jobs, but then they'll celebrate the dreamer who is the valedictorian and just got accepted to Stanford when your American citizen child, their application was rejected. But forget that hypocrisy for a moment. Go back to protecting those cheap paying jobs like picking vegetables. Gee, where have I heard this before from Democrats who were claiming their sovereignty from the federal government and their ability to have their peculiar tradition of having exploited labor working in the fields for agricultural purposes? Amazing when you think of it that way, isn't it? Connect the dots here, and you see that this language from this attorney general in Connecticut is a very short hop, skip, and a jump to the exact kind of secessionist language that we heard that led up to a civil war. That's why the courts have gotten so involved in this, and that's why the courts have backed up the federal government enforcing these laws every single time they've been challenged. And Democrats tried to hold up funding for the Department of Homeland Security, famously, for the third time in 12 months. They shut down the federal government. That's why you were waiting in line for so long at TSA. That's why we had such a logjam for getting your passport or any other aspect of the Department of Homeland Security. We had troubles with air traffic controllers. We had a ton of issues, and the Democrats didn't care. They wanted to hurt Donald Trump, and they claimed that it was because they wanted to make sure that ICE wasn't funded so that they wouldn't wear masks in enforcing the law. Now, Republicans have figured out an end around that. They've actually funded Department of Homeland Security except for ICE and the Border Patrol. And now a reconciliation package that won't need one Democrat vote is making its way through Congress, and that'll be complete. They won nothing here other than to cause pain and hardship for you, which is good for them, you see. If you're angry, if you're annoyed, if you have a rougher life right now because they've shut down the federal government and it's made your life a nightmare, that helps them. They're running for election. They want to win. And the best way for them to win this November is for you to be angry. So they're doing whatever they can to make you angry. But this has been fought. It has been won by Republicans, and ICE will continue to do their job. They will continue to conceal their identity so that radical left-wing would-be assassins can't wreak havoc on their lives and attack their families. And every single time, the federal government's sovereignty in enforcing immigration laws has been challenged in a court, in a federal court, the Trump administration has won. But this guy, this attorney general, the governor of Connecticut, Ned Lamont, who signed this legislation restricting ICE in Connecticut, they don't care. They will continue to defy the law. They will continue to defy the courts. And then they stand up and talk about their sovereign right as a separate sovereign state in the federal government. It's reminiscent, to say the least. And it's rogue and it's illegal. And I'm glad I'm on the side of Lincoln. I'm glad I'm on the side of the Constitution. I'm glad I'm on the side of law and order. Democrats, not so much. But open your ears, everyone. Make sure you hear what they're saying. They're telling you just who they are. It's O'Connor and
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1: Fox News, I'm CJ Pop. Officials telling Fox News the U.S. is close to resuming combat operations in Iran. Right now, the ceasefire is shaky at best.
2: U.S. says it has enhanced the security area in trying to move ships out of the Strait of Hormuz. Yesterday, the U.S. says that the military sank six small Iranian boats, boats that were trying to target civilian vessels. The U.S. military says two American-flagged merchant ships successfully crossed this critical waterway yesterday.
1: Fox's Alex Hogan reporting a federal judge apologizes to the White House Correspondents' Dinner shooting suspect over the conditions at the jail where he's being held. U.S. Attorney for D.C. Jeanine Pirro slamming the judge, saying on social media the judge believes that defendant armed to the teeth and attempting to assassinate the president is entitled to preferential treatment in his confinement compared to every other defendant. 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
7: There probably is a bigot somewhere, but you guys created a false flag that there was this immense movement going on in this country that then put targets on people like Charlie Kirk's back, and he's dead. And a lot of other people were either threatened, physically attacked because of a false flag, which painted millions of people as white supremacists. You guys ran with it. Imagine if Trump had not won and Kamala Harris had won. Imagine where the SPLC would be now. Imagine how torn apart this country would be. And by the way, I hope that this thing mends, but I don't know, because there are people who have such a sunk cost. This is a belief you were tricked into believing, to think that there's all these racists hiding behind every Cracker Barrel.
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0: Good morning, Larry O'Connor here on O'Connor and Company. Yesterday, we had more violence in Washington, D.C. Now, listen, if you live in the District of Columbia, sadly, we're used to gunshots being fired. Although I got to say, it's been much better since the summer of last year when President Trump utilized the National Guard and other federal law enforcement to actually bring order to the District of Columbia, to your nation's capital. During the Biden years, it was horrendous. In fact, I want to talk about that with Katie Pavlich coming up at the top of the hour. As a young woman working in Washington, D.C., it's harrowing for someone like Katie and for even staffers on Capitol Hill to have to dodge bullets on a regular basis. Thank God President Trump has actually made Washington safer again. But yesterday we had more shots fired, this time on the National Mall, right near the Washington Monument, across from the Ellipse, which is basically the White House's backyard. And this time, like we saw less than 2 weeks ago at the White House Correspondents' Dinner, these gunshots, it appears, may have had something to do with a political justification and hostility, murderous anger at the Trump administration. In fact, as the Secret Service was cordoning off the area after they had seen shots, we actually have video footage from Nick Sortor, independent journalist who captures some great guerrilla video, actually caught President J.D. Vance's motorcade as it went by the aftermath of this shooting. Washington Post wrote up the altercation. Here, let me tell you how they break it down. White House was briefly locked down Monday afternoon after a U.S. Secret Service officer exchanged gunfire with an armed individual nearby. The person, whose identity was unknown, was shot about 3:30 in the afternoon at 15th Southwest and Independence Avenue, right near the Washington Monument, shortly after Vice President J.D. Vance passed by in a motorcade, according to the Secret Service. Secret Service Deputy Director Matthew Quinn said, "Our plainclothes officers and agents that consistently patrol the outer perimeter of the White House complex identified a suspicious individual that appeared to have a firearm. Uniformed officers approached the individual, who tried to flee on foot before firing at the agents," Quinn said. "They fired back, and the person was struck and taken to the hospital." So let's just be clear here. Secret Service doing their job, checking this guy out, casing him, and recognizing that this guy is suspicious, looks like he's armed. He starts to open fire on Secret Service agents. Not a good idea, boys and girls. He ends up getting neutralized, as they like to say, and sent to the hospital. But once again, if you're armed in the vicinity of the White House, Secret Service identifies you as a potential threat. And let me just be clear, when the Secret Service identifies an armed individual adjacent to the White House as a potential threat, they don't mean this guy might carjack a Tesla. This guy might not, you know, mug some family from Des Moines as they're trying to visit the monuments. When the Secret Service identifies you as a threat, it means they see you as a threat to the president, the vice president, whoever their detail happens to be protecting. In this case, they were preparing the way for the vice president's motorcade. When the Secret Service identifies you as a threat, it means they think you're a threat to the president and the vice president. This was yet another threat, violent, would-be assassination threat to the chain of command of the Trump administration. Washington Post goes on. He said it wasn't clear whom the person may have been targeting. Yeah, sure. "We're patrolling the area and every site we do 24/7 hardcore," Quinn said. "Whether or not it was directed to the president or not, I don't know, but we will find out." Yes, of course, it's an ongoing investigation. Around 3:45, the Secret Service evacuated some members of the media from the White House's North Lawn to the briefing room. Ryan Nafe, 21, and his mother, Amanda Nafe, 47, who were visiting from Vermont, were taking photos by the White House when they saw Vance's motorcade pass. Then 5 or 6 gunshots rang out. It was just every officer, every car in the area was flying down in that direction. "We were just really confused." DC police said it was investigating the scene of the shooting, and that area roads would be closed for several hours. That was yesterday afternoon. Just another day in Washington, D.C., but that's the problem. Just another day in Washington, D.C., with yet another would-be assassin trying to take out this president and or the vice president. I doubt this guy knows whose motorcade is whose. But listen to the eyewitness here, Ryan Nafe of Vermont. "It was just every officer, every car in the air." Excuse me. Let me start that again. "They were taking photos by the White House when they saw Vance's motorcade pass. Then five or six gunshots rang out. This guy was casing the joint, you know, watching a house, waiting for somebody to come out. It just so happens instead of your house or my house, it was the White House. And he was looking for someone in a motorcade. And that's when the Secret Service neutralized him. How more of these incidents do we have to have? And by the way, at the exact same time this sort of thing is happening, you could have turned on any cable news station for the most part, at least 90% of them, and seen someone from the president's opposition party calling the president a fascist or Hitler, calling J.D. Vance a fascist or Hitler, othering them, dehumanizing them. And, you know, if you get a daily dose of that and it's all you see, at some point, you might think to yourself, if you're a little unhinged, just a little, and let's face it, if you're watching some of those left-wing cable news channels like MS Now or CNN 24/7, you might have a bit of a screw loose. Fact of the matter is, you may watch that and think, my God, these people are a danger to our democracy. We may never have another election again, because that's what they hear from people in authority. And then they want to take matters into their own hands. At what point will some responsible parties in a corporate C-suite step in and tell their hosts, tell their producers, tell their daily news anchors to stop with this madness before somebody gets killed? At what point? Katie Pavlich is going to unpack a lot of this stuff coming up in just a few moments. First, though, have you ever been in a bad relationship? 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
4: Don't be dragged back into a quagmire. I'm Dave Anthony, Fox News. That's Iran's warning to the U.S. today after firing at ships in the Strait of Hormuz at the start of a U.S. operation aiming to escort vessels stranded in this conflict.
5: We do know early on Monday, two vessels were successfully escorted through the strait, but since then, Iran has ramped up attacks on the UAE, a U.S. ally in the Gulf. 15 missiles and 4 drones targeted the country with damage caused to a key oil facility. The bottom line here, the Iranians are testing this fragile ceasefire.
4: Fox's Trey Engst in Tel Aviv.
5: I spoke yesterday with President Trump, who told me that if Iran attacks U.S. vessels in this area, they will be, quote, blown off the face of the earth.
4: The U.S. has sunk 6 small Iranian boats that have been targeting ships. We'll get an update on this next hour from War Secretary Pete Hegseth. U.S. military also blew up another suspected drug trafficking boat in the Caribbean yesterday, killing 2 more alleged narco-terrorists. Cole Allen remains jailed the day after a judge apologized to the suspect in the White House Correspondents' Dinner attack, who's charged with attempting to assassinate the president.
6: Magistrate Judge Zia Faruqi criticized his treatment, saying that despite the charges, the court and the jail are supposed to presume the man's innocence. Well, the 31-year-old was placed on suicide watch when he was first imprisoned. That requires placement in a padded cell without access to phones, recreational time, books, or religious materials.
4: Fox's Alex Hogan. The rest of the polls are opening now in Indiana after voting started an hour ago in other parts of the state where Trump controversies on today's primary ballots.
7: After some Republican state senators voted last year with Democrats to block President Trump's redistricting efforts, seven of them now have President Trump-backed primary challengers in districts the president carried in 2024 by double digits, including in Indiana District 21, where Republican Tracy Powell is running to replace State Senator Jim Buck, who has the backing of the president's former vice president, Mike Pence.
4: That's Fox's Jeff Manasso. 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
4: We mentioned Indiana. They are also voting in primaries today in Ohio. A police officer is hospitalized in Philadelphia after being shot during a traffic stop last night while frisking one of the two people in the car. A gun discharged hitting the officer in the leg. He's said to be doing well, recovering. One person is in police custody. Still no arrests in the Sunday night mass shooting during a party at Arcadia Lake near Oklahoma City. The two masked gunmen still on the loose. They injured at least 23 people. Edmond, Oklahoma Mayor Mark Nash says,
12: "We're already taking steps to review and strengthen park operations, permitting processes, and security measures."
4: Now, there's also a manhunt in Tennessee.
13: Local, state, and federal law enforcement are looking for Craig Berry, charged with the attempted murder of his wife at their home in Dover, Tennessee, Friday. The Stewart County Sheriff's Department says he shot her, she survived, and he ran off into the woods in camouflage clothing, believed to be carrying at least one handgun. The Sheriff's Department describes Berry as a military special forces veteran with extensive training in survival tactics, physically fit, capable of navigating difficult terrain and waterways. It says the search is shifting now from broad sweeps to more targeted searches based on leads. Chris Foster, Fox News.
4: On Wall Street, stock futures are rising the day after selling. In the NBA playoffs,
14: Minnesota comes in on the road and steals game one.
15: On NBC Sports Network, the San Antonio Spurs came up short on their home court in game one of their second round series against the Minnesota Timberwolves, who took the opener 104-102. Anthony Edwards, who suffered a knee injury April 25th, in game four versus Denver, made an unexpected early return last night for Minnesota. Edwards scored 18 points, including 11 in the final quarter. The Knicks outscored the 76ers by at least 8 points in every quarter, including a 15-point advantage in the second quarter. New York got 35 points from Jalen Brunson in a 137-98 win for a 1-0 series lead.
4: That's Fox's Jaron Max. In the NHL, Carolina beat Philadelphia in overtime. Vegas topped Anaheim. I'm Dave Anthony. This is Fox News.
16: From the Supertalk 92.9 newsroom, here are some stories we're working on for later this hour. The Bristol, Tennessee City Council approving an amendment that would provide tax increment financing to redevelop the former Volunteer Plaza into an Aldi grocery store. And Dolly Parton updating fans and others on social media about her ongoing medical treatments. These stories and more coming up on Supertalk 92.9. No problems this morning. I-81, I-26, routes 11 and 19 all in good shape. No issues on the secondaries this morning around the Tri-Cities. Partly cloudy this morning. More clouds later. High 77. Cloudy this evening. Showers after midnight 57. Rain and thunder 70 tomorrow. Morning showers 58 Thursday. on the hour, on the half, and when it breaks, Super Talk 92.9 Tri-Cities News Talk Leader.
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0: Capital, Washington, D.C. It's O'Connor and Company. I'm Larry O'Connor. Thanks for tuning in today. You know, one of my oldest friends and colleagues in this media business has now become a huge primetime network news anchor over at News Nation. The show is Katie Pavlich Tonight, and shockingly, it's hosted by my friend Katie Pavlich, and I'm so honored to have her this very first video show. Katie, thanks for joining us today.
20: Great to see you, Larry. Thanks for having me on.
0: I mean, it is true. You know, part of the conceit of O'Connor and Company is that I am lucky enough to sort of be in the orbit of so many incredibly popular and important voices in Washington, D.C. And we have known each other for, good God, like 16, 17 years
20: at,
0: now?
20: At least, yeah. 16 years, I think. Maybe 15, but almost two decades, which is a lot.
0: How's that what, were you 10 years old when we met, Katie? How's that possible?
20: Pretty much, yeah. I was 10, yes. I was a wonder child.
0: And always everybody's career path, really, of people who are really doing important stuff right now, all intersect through Andrew Breitbart. That's how we first met, of course.
20: Indeed.
0: And, you know, before we get into the news of the day and the stuff that's going on, just reminisce a minute, because you did start so young, right out of college, and immediately at Town Hall, where you were for so many years, part of the Salem family of media sites. How did you get into all of this?
20: So I went to a Young Americas Foundation conference in college, and that's where I first met Andrew Breitbart. And I was in the middle of shifting my career focus in my major. So I then switched to broadcast journalism as my major, and then decided after school to move to D.C. I moved to D.C. the summer between my junior and senior year and did an internship at Town Hall. And then I came back and started working there full time and dove, you know, right in. I always tell young people, if you want to work in media and journalism, D.C. is the place to be. There's always something happening. There are so many government agencies. You can cover every nonprofit that has, you know, worth its salt has an office in Washington, D.C. So I came here, you know, in 2010, and I've been here ever since, and I've covered a lot of stories along the way. As you know, I had a wonderful run at Town Hall for 16 years, and now I'm at News Nation. So, and it was an amazing time. We covered so much, like Supreme Court hearings, nominations, two impeachments, many, many
0: incredible
20: presidential, you know, everything happening every day. So as you know, D.C. is like dog years. One feels like seven. So I feel like I've been here for almost a century. But
0: well,
20: it's been fun.
0: You've been such a dominant television presence. And of course, now culminating, at least for now, with your primetime program on News Nation, Katie Pavlich Tonight. But I don't think everyone really realizes how much work and effort. Anybody who asks me, it's like, oh, Katie Pavlich, TV. No. Katie Pavlich is a hardcore journalist, and you worked with so many young writers at Town Hall, and now you're the chair of the National Journalism Center's board of directors.
20: Yeah.
0: So you're bringing a whole new generation of journalists in.
20: Yeah, the National Journalism Center, and you're a board member there, Larry, as well. And as you know, we do amazing work to get journalists into D.C. in the summertime and throughout the year. But we put students inside of real newsrooms to do real work, and then on Fridays they get education and skill set at the National Journalism Center, hands-on. Jeff Ingersoll, of course, is in charge of that. He's doing an amazing job. He's a Marine, so he's getting everybody whipped into shape.
0: That's right.
20: But it's a really important thing for us to be doing, because as we see with media coverage, you know, the first draft of history, of American history, is written usually by newsrooms, and their newsrooms are filled with people who don't really like America that much. So we need more people who love America to be in Washington, where the government is seated, where the White House is, where Capitol Hill is, where the Supreme Court makes very big decisions about lives of Americans outside of the Beltway, to tell the story of what's happening inside their capital city. So that's what we're trying to do in placing those newsrooms.
0: So quick plug then there for the National Journalism Center for any young people out there who are looking to pursue a career in journalism, or parents, grandparents, godparents, aunts and uncles who know they've got a kid who have a nose for it. There are jobs here for those voices that are center right. There's job placement that can be done through National Journalism Center. Just reach out, and Katie and I will be able to help those kids grow into the business.
20: Great opportunity. It's a lot happening, especially now with no shortage of stories to cover.
0: Let's get to the news, actually, because I know you have to put a rundown together every night at prime time. We do the same thing here in the mornings. And crime is such a dominant story here in Washington. And, of course, I know you present it in such a way that here's what's happening in the nation's capital, but it is certainly a domino effect and a ripple effect across the country. We're no different than any major metropolitan area. What is the latest here on D.C. crime? Because we were told by all the politicians that there'd been a drastic reduction in crime over the years, even though we saw with our very eyes the opposite.
20: Yeah, right. So there actually has been a reduction in crime since President Trump brought in the National Guard and started cleaning up the streets. So there's still things that happen. There are still shootings in Navy Yard. We still have young people who the system doesn't want to prosecute as adults running wild on the

0: out, fearing that they're going to get injured or hurt or beat up on the street by these criminals. And the DC government and the DC police force for years was cooking the books on the crime stats. They didn't have a crime lab for years because they were so incompetent in handling evidence. There was no crime lab, so therefore you couldn't really process evidence properly, and therefore, you know, you couldn't really prosecute criminals in the city, and they were just let right back out on the streets. And now we're finally seeing that there was an internal investigation, and many of the people who were cooking the books on that crime are going to be fired and potentially prosecuted, depending on how, you know, what they did.
1: They would mischaracterize felonies and violent crimes, and they would come up with different euphemisms to categorize these crimes to make it look like the violent crime in Washington wasn't as bad as it was. And it was for purely political purposes?
0: Yeah, purely political purposes, to claim that this was a safe place to come, and that Democrats in the city were in charge and that they were had it under control. When very obviously, just walking outside on any street in the city, it was dangerous. Absolutely. Everybody, you and I know people who were beaten up on the street with their kids, even. Horrific.
1: And sexually assaulted. It really has been a horrible scene.
0: It was absolutely terrible. But it's better now, thanks to the National Guard and the president saying it's going to be a nice city. It's the capital of the world. We have people coming here from all over the place. We need to be proud of the city, and it needs to be safe for people to walk around.
1: I am cognizant of the fact that we just spent a few minutes telling young people, come to D.C. We've got jobs for you. And then how violent actually, the last 12 months have been a remarkable turnaround.
0: Yes. I keep going around town seeing these fountains that I didn't know were fountains because they've just been broken for 16 years. And that has nothing to do with crime, but it does make the city better when these things are working. The Interior Department's doing a great job of going around and fixing things so that looks nice for the 250th anniversary of our amazing country. So I keep seeing a new one every now and then and go, oh, didn't even know that was a fountain. I just thought it was some statue. So it's been nice to see it cleaned up.
1: Katie Pavlich, News Nation, is our guest this morning. And Katie, hopefully this won't be a one-off. We want to have you on a regular basis here because News Nation is really dynamic. You're growing. I know your colleague Leland Vittert is going to be joining us, I think, later this week or early next week. And I'm a big fan of his work as well.
0: He's great.
1: On the crime issue, people used to always say, oh, go to Northern Virginia. It's safer. It's quieter. You can own your gun and defend yourself because it's Virginia. Yeah, not so much anymore. And there's this prosecutor in Fairfax, Virginia, who seems hell-bent on releasing violent criminals, provided they were illegally in the country and born elsewhere. There seems to be two standards of justice here. Is that starting to take hold here with the voters in Virginia that they've got a real problem?
0: I'm not sure if it's registered yet. Maybe now that these things are happening in the more affluent neighborhoods, like the young woman who's almost raped outside the Whole Foods in Clarendon, which is a very, you know, very nice, expensive area, most expensive areas in the country where a lot of the government workers, the career workers live, and people from the administrations, Democratic administrations, Jen Psaki lives in that neighborhood. Maybe they'll figure out that actually we should put these people behind bars. But you're right. I used to call Virginia the freedom side of the river. Not so much anymore. You have these prosecutors who will prosecute you for carrying a firearm in a park, even if you have a lawful concealed carry. But they won't prosecute you if you are attempting to rape young women outside of a grocery store because you happen to be illegal. I mean, there's a long list of the guys they let out of jail who then go on to kill other people. I don't know what it's going to take for them to understand how serious this is, but it is a serious problem. And of course, Abigail Spanberger is now pushing new rules to not allow people with concealed carry permits to carry on public property. So what does that mean? You can't carry on a sidewalk, carry in a park. I mean, it's...
1: What's the point? Yeah.
0: Defenseless while emboldening and letting criminals out on the street, literally.
1: Katie, you've always been a sober and clarion voice from the right and incredibly appealing on television, and you communicate these ideas so well. I love talking with you. Thanks for joining us today.
0: Thank you, Larry. Great to see you.
1: More to come. O'Connor and Company.
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7: The Iranians are on their back, and they're going to cut a deal with Donald Trump. And he's going to cut a very tough deal with them. My concern is when Donald Trump leaves, you hear these Democrats, not one of them other than Fetterman, if they become president, who's going to uphold a deal? I'm very worried about that. They're not going to send the military in. They're isolationist. They're anti-American. We have an isolationist swing among the Republicans. I don't see anybody doing what Donald Trump has done. They didn't do it before, and they're not going to do it after. And I'm worried about that, and I think the Iranians are thinking about that, too.
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0: during the break. Off the air, we were talking about the Army-Navy game. I'm already hyped for the Army-Navy game, and it's not even summer yet. Naval Academy has their commencement going. By the way, Naval Academy in Annapolis has their commencement coming up at the end of this month, third weekend in May, for the weekend before Memorial Day. And I just want to tell you, a friend of this program, Hung Cao, ran for Congress in Northern Virginia, ran for Senate in Virginia. He was the Deputy Secretary of the Navy. He's now Acting Secretary of the Navy. Think about that. Hung Cao, what a journey for Hung Cao, now Acting Secretary of the Navy. And by the way, I'm seeing some speeches that he's giving and some social media posts he's doing. He's doing a hell of a job and really inspiring the entire brigade. He will be appearing, of course, at the graduation ceremonies and commencement and commissioning of all those new Navy officers at the United States Naval Academy. Their commander-in-chief, the President of the United States, will be giving the commencement address in Annapolis for all of those brand-new naval officers and Marine Corps officers. But get this, Hung Cao, Acting Secretary of the Navy, who will be delivering remarks introducing the President to the brand-new officers, one of those 1,100 officers is Hung Cao's son. Just imagine this trip. Heather Hunter, our incredible executive, can we get Hung Cao on the show sometime in the next week or so to talk about this? I'll ask him about the Navy as well. But honestly, think about being Hung Cao, a refugee from Vietnam, coming to this country as a refugee after the Vietnam War, being embraced by the United States of America, least we can do after the conflict in Southeast Asia. He grows up in Northern Virginia, goes to Thomas Jefferson High School, one of the elite high schools, or at least used to be before DEI overtook it. Elite high school in Northern Virginia, graduates, goes to the Naval Academy, graduates from the Naval Academy, becomes an explosive ordnance disposal specialist. These are the guys you're hearing about right now who are clearing the Strait of Hormuz of mines and explosives. I mean, he would dive underwater and disarm bombs with SEALs and special force guys. Rises to the rank of captain, enters a life in politics. Now he's the Secretary of the Navy, and his son is now graduating from the Naval Academy. That gives you chills just to think about. It's an incredible story, and I've gone a little bit off our planned topic here. Let's get to some more events that happened in Washington yesterday. You know, the attempted assassination of President Trump at the White House Correspondents Association. Well, Cole Allen, the suspected assassin, appeared in court yesterday. And, well, it was a very sad day for the judge who oversaw the proceedings because, well, he was very concerned about the treatment of the man who would have slaughtered reporters and cabinet secretaries and innocent bystanders and, of course, the President of the United States. Magistrate Judge Zia Faruqi said that he was very concerned, had grave concerns about Cole Allen's treatments. He told the alleged assassin, "Whatever you've been through, I apologize for that." And what he's been through? Yeah, apparently what's at being contested here is the fact that he's been on suicide watch, which means padded cell, 24-hour, you know, confinement. Because he told the officers when he was arrested that he didn't expect to live, which kind of makes sense, because if you're walking into the ballroom where the president is surrounded by hundreds of armed Secret Service officers and you go in guns a-blazing trying to kill as many people, that's called suicide by cop. Obviously, he's a suicide risk. But now he doesn't want to be in solitary confinement. He doesn't want to be on suicide watch. And so he's complaining that we're trying to save his life. And the judge apologized for that harsh treatment. Our buddy Scott Jennings, who was on the program yesterday, reacted to this news on social media. As he said, a federal judge apologizing to a guy who tried to kill the president and countless others. Incredible. And by the way, I saw Jake Tepper, our friend Jake, yesterday suggesting that Judge Jeanine Pirro, the U.S. attorney, should recuse herself because she was in the room and she can't be unbiased in the prosecution. Hey, how about every reporter like Jake Tepper recuse themselves from reporting on this because they were in the room too? How could they be unbiased? Speaking of Judge Jeanine, she also commented on this on the X platform. Said, "Welcome to Washington, D.C., where U.S. Magistrate Judge Faruqi believes a defendant armed to the teeth and attempting to assassinate the president is entitled to preferential treatment in his confinement compared to every other defendant. Unbelievable. But that is dovetailing off what Katie Pavlich just explained. That's law and order here in your nation's capital. It's completely upended. And one wonders if this guy tried to kill Biden or Obama, if the judge would be quite so apologetic. One thinks not so much. It's O'Connor and Company. Keep it here.
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3: Beer is making a comeback. Anheuser-Busch InBev, the world's largest brewer, says sales rose nearly 1% in the first 3 months of the year, reversing the slump it's been seeing for nearly 3 years. AB InBev makes Budweiser, Stella Artois, and Corona. Its competitors Carlsberg and Heineken both recently reported improving sales. AB InBev says it's well-positioned for the World Cup in the U.S., Canada, and Mexico starting next month. Data software company Palantir's quarter topped expectations. Sales jumped 85%, though Palantir can be a volatile stock and shares are down 3%. Crude oil prices are off yesterday's highs, with renewed hopes the U.S. and Iran can avoid resuming a full-scale war. That's your Fox Business Report. I'm Ginny Cosola, invested in you.
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8: The Bristol, Tennessee City Council unanimously approved an amendment that would provide tax increment financing, or TIF, to redevelop the former Volunteer Plaza into an Aldi grocery store. The Godsey Leasing Company is requesting up to $500,000 for 20 years. Tax increment financing allows property taxes to be frozen at a base level that will be paid back in the future. Since taxes would be frozen, the developer would owe the city money after the Aldi is built. The TIF application now goes to the Sullivan County Commission to be approved. They are expected to take it up at next week's meeting. If approved, ground is expected to be broken this summer, with the construction to be completed at some point by 2027. I'm Rick Allen.
9: And I have some good news. And a little bad news.
10: Country queen in Sevier County's Dolly Parton updating fans and others on social media about her ongoing medical treatments that have forced her to cancel her scheduled residency in Las Vegas for this year.
9: My immune system and my digestive system got all out of whack over the past couple, 3 years, and they're working real hard on rebuilding and strengthening those.
10: Parton says she remains busy in between treatments, with several projects still being lined up.
9: I still do videos, I still record, I run up and down to Dollywood now and then, and I'm working hard on getting my museum and my hotel open in Nashville later this year.
10: She also gave thanks for the nationwide concern after the one-year anniversary of her husband Carl's passing, and remains positive. Something she said has made a difference.
9: Everything I have is treatable, so I'm going with that.
10: You can see the entire clip on Dolly's Instagram channel.
9: I will always love you. Thank you.
10: I'm Kevin Castle.
11: No problems. I-81, I-26, all directions in good shape. Routes 11 and 19 good, and no issues on the surface streets around Kingsport, Johnson City, or Bristol. Partly cloudy this morning, more clouds later, high 77. Cloudy this evening, showers after midnight, 57. Rain and thunder, 70 tomorrow. Morning showers, 58 Thursday. On the hour, on the half, and when it breaks, Super Talk 92.9 Tri-Cities News Talk Leader.
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0: Good morning, Larry O'Connor here with O'Connor & Company. And as you know, the Democrats are all about affordability. Abigail Spanberger, she's the queen of affordability. She's the new governor of Virginia. And coming up in our next segment, we're going to tell you all about a brand new idea she's got to make life so much more affordable that it's going to cost you so much money to attain that affordability. More taxes, this time taxes on your exercise regimen. We'll get into that coming up in a bit. But first, I'm very excited to bring to your attention a man I call a friend and, sort of a friendly adversary when it comes to discussing politics. He is a Democrat. He has worked in the Biden White House and the Biden campaign, and he is my counterpart often on the two-way platform on Mark Halperin's morning meeting. He is Kevin Walling. I know a lot of you probably have seen Kevin in conservative media. Actually, you're sort of the conservatives' go-to Democrat, Kevin. Does that sort of make you, you know, sort of the odd man out when you go hang out with all your limousine liberal Democrat elites?
1: I mean, the king and the queen were just here. Heavy the head that wears that crown to be the one of the lead Dems on conservative media. But it's a lot more fun. I'd rather spend a lot more time there than CNN or MS Now or what have you.
0: Well, you said that before, and I'd love to sort of peel that back a little bit. From your perspective, and by the way, we are friends, and we do disagree on politics, but I think you approach politics in a reasonable and understandable way, just with a different point of view, and that's what we're all about here. I don't try to convince you you're wrong. You don't try to convince me I'm wrong. We just try to explain where we stand on positions so at least we get some understanding in this country. Why would you prefer to have conversations with conservatives and Republicans than go into sort of the echo chamber on those other channels?
1: Well, I think it's much more productive, right? And I think to your point, Larry, we've got to return to some semblance of, you know, country first. We're all in this together. We may disagree, but we don't have to be disagreeable, to quote Gerry Ford. And it's also where the eyeballs are, frankly. You look at the ratings, too. Fox News, this channel, O'Connor & Company, blows the competition out of the water when it comes to anything in the on the liberal side. So, again, to be relevant in the town hall square of this country, it's where the conversations are happening.
0: Well, and right now that political conversation, Kevin, is really centering on the midterms. Now, I keep reading that it's going to be a bloodbath, it's going to be a blue wave, and I understand historically, certainly in the House, things favor Democrats, especially considering what a tight margin Mike Johnson is operating out of. But, I mean, what do you think this is shaping up to look like right now this fall from your perspective? What's your best hope, realistic hope, for the midterms?
1: Honestly, I would be happy with 10 seats. Again, any talk of this blue wave, I still have flashbacks to the red wave and the red mirage and all this kind of stuff. The seats are so now gerrymandered, right, that there's so little competitive seats, honestly, and we're still going to see what some of these maps look like. Obviously, action in Florida in recent days, some other states, potentially Louisiana, others moving forward. And again, there's just not that much real estate for Democrats to go on the offense when it comes to actually taking back the House. So I would be happy with just a couple of seats in this playing field, certainly.
0: Yeah, there's two sort of wild cards here as everybody's making their bold predictions about a blue wave or whatever's going to happen, and the Democrats taking the Senate, some people still suggest as a possibility, which I reject entirely. The two elements are, first of all, in the House, what are the maps going to look like? That's still in flux. Virginia, even though they did the referendum, that's still being held up by the Supreme Court. Yeah. So, I mean, that's a big element here, too. And then, of course, the candidates. I got to tell you, Kevin, most of the primary victories for Democrats right now, for the most part, Evanston, Illinois is one outlier. Maybe I think in New Jersey they had a different result. But for the most part, I'm not seeing Kevin Walling type reasonable Democrats coming through. I'm seeing Zohran Mamdani and AOC type Democrats coming through. Am I misjudging that, or are you concerned that some of those Democrat candidates are actually going to be pretty easy targets for Republicans?
1: Yeah, you and my mother are very upset that there aren't more Kevin Walling-like candidates out there running. But it is a concern, right? Again, it's always been the case that you run to the left or the right in your primary to win, and then you move towards the general. But I'm fearful of a number of candidates out there that have taken more extreme positions when it comes to the war on Iran, when it comes to you know, other kind of socialist kind of mentality policies that are going to be much harder to defend come November. And politics is a game of addition, not subtraction. And we've got to win in some deeply red areas, some deeply purple areas in order to make that majority. That's why I'm such a big fan of the new Dems and the kind of center left Dems out there that actually know how to win and don't tie themselves up in primaries in positions they can't defend come November.
0: Well, Kevin Walling, I'm sorry, but you've just opened the door wide open to talk about Maine, because you had a center left candidate who knows how to win statewide.
1: Anything you were going to pivot to Maine, my friend.
0: that's true. But you did open it up pretty wide. Janet Mills was the perfect candidate to run against Susan Collins. She knows how to win the state. She's been the governor. But she went down in flames against this upstart so-called populist, Graham Plattner. Again, everyone knows about the Nazi tattoo. There's also a lot of stuff in his personal life and his treatment of women that I think is still going to come out during the general election. And let me just say, I know you're not a big fan, but this is one of those states. It's, forget about purple. Maine's a blue state. This is a state you gotta win and beat Susan Collins. And you had a chance, I think, but I don't know. I mean, everyone tells me the momentum is there and the excitement is there for Graham Plattner, but I just don't see it. Not when Susan Collins knows how to win in that state.
1: Well, she certainly does. And she's been at it for a number of cycles. I don't discount her ability to win this race. Certainly, she's representing the only state represented by a senator where that Kamala Harris actually won that state in 2024. So it would normally be an uphill battle for any Republican. I think she's the last Republican even in New England in both the House and the Senate. But she knows how to win. She's lacing up those new sneakers. But to your point, you know, Graham Plattner has captured this kind of populist Bernie side of the party that is fueling this campaign, raising record amounts of money. And right in the polls right before Janet Mills, the incumbent Democratic governor, before she stepped out, he was trouncing her by double digits in that primary. I think even like by 30%. In that same Emerson poll that is now a head-to-head race, because we're in this general election now, Plattner's up 8 points, 7 points on Susan Collins. This is going to be one of the most expensive races I think we're ever going to see. And to your point, Larry, I think that the Republicans can win if they get out in front. We've talked about this before, and define him early, like Janet Mills attempted to do unsuccessfully, because there is certainly a lot there with a guy that didn't necessarily think about running for office. You say and do a lot of things in your past if you're not being careful or calculated like a lot of folks. So there's certainly a lot there for Republicans.
0: Yeah, I also saw a data point the other day that every time Susan Collins has run for re-election, she has run from behind, and she always figures out a way to win that re-election race. But we'll see. It's going to be interesting. And yes, expensive for a state like Maine.
1: She's lacing up those new sneakers.
0: That's right. That's right. She says she actually runs at about my pace, actually, but that's fine. As long as you finish the race.
1: My pace too. I hit 40 and I just, you know, give me the golf cart.
0: Kevin, what frustrates me about the Graham Plattner thing is that, listen, Republicans, I'm watching with a little bit of glee, a little bit of schadenfreude, as you have to struggle defending this guy. And Republicans, we've been there, you know, in 2010, famously, we had Todd Akin, we had Christine O'Donnell, you know, I am not a witch, and we've had some challenging candidates. But there's a big difference here. During that election cycle, every single Republican running for any office, whether it was for the House or for the Senate or for the governor, I mean, they all had to answer for Todd Akin, right? It's like, Todd Akin said this about abortion. Do you agree or disagree? Do you disavow this? I haven't seen the same kind of treatment from the media on every Democrat running. They should be hanging Graham Plattner around the neck of every single candidate, but it just doesn't happen. The media seems to not treat your candidates the same way they treat mine.
1: Yeah, potentially. I think that that bar is so much lower now as we go cycle through cycle. Again, the big hit on Democrats running in rural and red states was you're a Nancy Pelosi clone, and you got to answer for, you know, this San Francisco liberal out there and her policies in terms of the leadership of the House. And I just think we're so in a place where people are running their own races and not really tied to. They tried to do it. Republicans tried to do it with Zohan Mamdani. Obviously, he's, you know, the number of times I got asked on Fox, is he the leader of your party? And I would say, no, he's not. But again, I just don't think that works anymore in our politics.
0: Oh, just you wait. We haven't even started running against Zohran Mamdani. This is the first election since he won. He's literally a Marxist. You know, let's shift over to Michigan in the Senate race real fast, because everyone's been watching, you know, the Democrat primary in Maine. Michigan is remarkable. And the specter of Hassan Piker, who is a anti-Semitic, pro-Hamas, self-avowed communist, he regrets that America won the Cold War. He's been embraced.
1: Total dirtbag of human being, too, among other things.
0: Yeah. Well, thank you. But see, you don't. Yeah, you can say that, Kevin Walling, and still you're in the club for a while. But if you're running for office right now as a Democrat, and certainly you're Mr. El Sayed, one of the candidates for Senate in Michigan, he's embracing this guy.
1: Yeah, it's problematic. Again, I was at a dinner last night with a lot of Jewish friends, and we were talking about our fears of what we're seeing on the far left in our progressive politics, and also too what we're seeing on the far right, in terms of the extremes and their views on Israel, specifically. And these guys and gals are not good people, and we've got to call them out. And, you know, I'm supporting other people in that Senate race, but that's going to be a critical hold. There's no way we keep or even potentially take the Senate without that Michigan race and without that Maine race, for sure.
0: Yeah. Kevin, the only distinction I'd make in terms of any concerns about, you know, opposition to Israel or anti-Semitic feelings on the right is that there may be commentators, but I don't see elected officials. I don't see leaders of our party voicing that sort of thing, and hopefully never will.
1: I hope not. But again, a lot of these guys are I would posit some of the thought leaders of the conservative movement, because it's so tailored to commentators in terms of the direction of the party, more so than we don't have really
0: perhaps
1: Hassan Pikers and those two ladies that have a podcast and stuff like that. But I don't think that there's an intellectual heft to our commentators on the left, frankly.
0: That we agree on. See, we always try to find what we agree on, Kevin, and that I'll definitely agree on with you. But I guess in terms of thought leaders on the right influencing a sentiment that is anti-Israel, I don't know. The polls still show that the America First MAGA base and conservative Republicans still support Israel by great numbers. So how much of a thought leader are you if no one's following your thought with that perspective? But we'll have to leave it there, Kevin.
1: Yeah, sadly. I mean, again, we'll see how that plays out, especially with the war in Iran continuing. And I would, you know, I hate to see this become a midterm election issue, too, certainly.
0: Amen. Kevin Walling, hope to have you on a regular basis. Good to have a reasonable Democrat who I disagree with on, but also who I do agree with on a regular basis. Kevin Walling, thank you, my friend. It is O'Connor and Company. 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
2: News. I'm Gianna Gelosi. Secretary of War Pete Hegseth and the Joint Chief Chairman going to give an update on Operation Epic Fury and Project Freedom after the regime fired on U.S. vessels and targeted the UAE with missiles and drone strikes.
3: This comes as the United States is working to guide ships out of the Gulf through the Strait of Hormuz as part of Project Freedom. I spoke

0: yesterday with President Trump, who told me that if Iran attacks U.S. vessels in this area, they will be, quote, blown off the face of the earth.
1: Fox's Trey Yang, shots were fired near the White House yesterday, briefly putting the area on lockdown.
2: The suspect fired his weapon after being confronted by officers. A juvenile bystander was hit by a bullet. A uniformed Secret Service officer shot the suspect near the Washington Monument. He's been transported to a local hospital.
1: And that is Fox's Mike Emanuel reporting. 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
3: Order, order. I find for the plaintiff in the amount of $350,000.
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0: All right, so for everybody saying, oh, Larry, why do you have a Democrat on the show? We don't like Democrats. Democrats. No. We're a country of Republicans and Democrats. We're not going to get rid of Democrats. We need to have conversations with Democrats. And the Democrats who don't call you a fascist and a Nazi and, must be destroyed, who don't want to throw you in jail because of your thought crimes, they're the ones we have to talk to. They're the ones we have to elevate and get back to some level of normalcy here. It's so we can get through a Thanksgiving dinner or a Christmas season with our in-laws that don't agree with us politically. That's what it's all about. And we're going to try to demonstrate that whenever we can. That's why Kevin Walling is welcome here on this program for conversations. That said, Kevin's not an elected official. And sadly, if you're a Democrat and you're an elected official, these days you kind of have to embrace the radical nature of the Democrat base. You have to think that the president is a Nazi and that your political opponents are actually enemies. And you have to embrace the Zoran Mamdani economic model, Marxism. Perfect example, Virginia's brand new governor, Abigail Spanberger. I'm told she's a moderate. You know, the media assured me that she was a moderate. I kept saying during the campaign, what policy does she have right now that is any different than Bernie Sanders or AOC or Zora Mamdani? And no one could answer that. But she said affordability all the time when she was running. It was all about affordability. You have to make things more affordable. Of course, the government, by definition, cannot make things affordable unless they lower your taxes and reduce regulation. That's the only way the government can make things more affordable, is to get out of the free market. But of course, that's the opposite of what Democrats mean when they say affordability. What they mean is take your taxes, redistribute it, and give you free things that actually end up costing 10 times more than they should. And Abigail Spanberger ran as a moderate, but she's governing as Zoran Mamdani in a pantsuit. There's no such thing as a moderate Democrat right now when it comes to candidates and elected officials. And yesterday, well, Abigail Spanberger tripled down, quadrupled down. She did herself one better. She now wants to tax your gym membership. That's right. You proactively try to get yourself healthy, you know, join a yoga class, join a gym for weightlifting. And now her embrace of affordability means that she wants to tease your membership to a gym and even streaming services. Let's just give you a quick rundown of Abigail Spanberger's moderate Democrat approach to governing in the first 3 months as the governor of the Commonwealth of Virginia. This is how moderate Abigail Spanberger is making things more affordable for Virginians. She has signed a $500 million carbon tax. She has broke her promise to abolish the car tax. She's said now that she wants this new tax on gym memberships and streaming services. She is in favor of a new payroll tax, and she did absolutely nothing as the Republican Party in Richmond, what's left of it, proposed to lower energy bills, cut taxes on tips, abolish the car tax, and a lot more common sense tax cuts. She stood by and let the Democrats in Richmond squash all of those ideas. And let's get back to that no tax on tips. The president of the United States ran on this issue, no tax on tips. It was one of the most popular items of his stump speech and of his campaign promises. And he passed it at the federal level in the big, beautiful bill. But forget about Trump for a second. If you go back and force yourself to watch any of Kamala Harris's rallies or any of her television interviews or any of her stump speeches, such as they were, if you can make it through the cackling at her own jokes and the discussions of Venn diagrams, you'll see Kamala Harris also say, oh, by the way, I want no tax on tips. That's right. Kamala ran on this issue, too. She stole it from Trump, of course, because nothing about her is genuine or creative. But they were both running on the idea of no tax on tips. So you can't tell me that Abigail Spanberger in some way opposes no tax on tips because it's a crazy MAGA right-wing fascist idea that Trump brought to the table. No, it was a Kamala idea. So they passed it at the federal level in the one big beautiful bill. It's popular. Everybody loves it. And then the Democrats in Richmond proactively went out of their way to not make any Virginians eligible for the no tax on tips at the state level. And Abigail Spanberger embraced it. and she signed that as well. So let's just get the scorecard again on affordability. The affordability agenda from your moderate governor. $500 million carbon tax. No efforts to abolish the car tax despite the promise in the campaign. She now wants to tax your gym memberships. So when you're stretching out and pumping iron, you're paying through the nose for it, even above and beyond the membership to the gym. She wants a new payroll tax, which will make employers reduce your salary or your hourly wage because they now got to chip in more on a percentage basis to Richmond, and stood by and allowed all of the Democrats' dreams of higher taxes pass through without any objection. That's what affordability looks like from a Democrat's perspective. Hey, Virginia, how things looking right now? You miss Glenn Youngkin? I bet you do. Please bear this in mind as we talk about the midterm elections, because you're going to hear a whole lot of Democrats talking about affordability. It's all they know. It's been market tested. It's been focus grouped. It's been polled. And they think that all they have to do is say affordability, affordability, affordability, and they're going to win an election. The fact is, Democrats right now are making things more expensive by a factor of 100 every time they gain power, and they'll do the same thing. There is, sadly, no such thing as a moderate Democrat. I'm Larry O'Connor. It's O'Connor & Company.
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6: We're about to get an update from the Pentagon. I'm Dave Anthony, Fox News. For more, Secretary Pete Hegseth in a few minutes on the operation President Trump calls Project Freedom to get more ships moving in the Strait of Hormuz while continuing to block Iran's ports.
7: Can't let them have a nuclear weapon or you're going to have, you'd have problems like nobody would believe. And it's going very well.
6: Fox's Trey Yingst reports from Tel Aviv.
8: There are more than 15,000 U.S. soldiers, sailors, and Marines in this area that are helping to escort these vessels. They are not actively riding alongside the vessels, but they are overwatching them. And so they have the ability to shoot down the incoming Iranian fire. But again, Iran is not only targeting vessels in the Persian Gulf, but they've now turned to start attacking with ballistic missiles and drones these countries in the Gulf, including the United Arab Emirates.
6: Iran warns the U.S. not to drag this back into a quagmire after the American military destroyed 6 small Iranian boats for attacking ships. There are reports a man opened fire near the Washington Monument yesterday is facing charges today. Fox's Kevin Cork reports Secret Service spotted him first.
9: He appeared to have the imprint of a weapon on him. So when officers approached the guy, he took off and then he started firing on them. They, of course, returned fire. The suspect was hit, but then again, so was a child near the scene. Both the child and the gunman remain hospitalized. They are recovering.
6: Cole Allen remains jailed the day after a judge apologized to the suspect in the White House Correspondents' Dinner attack for facing restrictive conditions in jail while on suicide watch. There are going to the polls today in two states, Indiana. President Trump is backing Republicans there in seven primaries that they're trying to unseat GOP state senators to join Democrats blocking a congressional redistricting in Ohio.
10: Republican John Husted is running in his Senate primary unopposed. The former lieutenant governor was appointed to the seat by outgoing Governor Mike DeWine when then Senator J.D. Vance moved on to become vice president. On the Democratic side, former Senator Sherrod Brown is back and has far outraised his Democratic primary challenge.
6: That's Fox's Jessica Rosenthal. 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
1: We're learning more about the suspected arsonist in California accused of setting a fire that grew later into the massive and deadly Palisades wildfire in January of last year that burned down thousands of homes in the Los Angeles area. Prosecutors have revealed in court documents Jonathan Rinderneck was angry at the world and upset he didn't have any New Year's Eve plans. Meanwhile, California is taking action against State Farm.
2: California Insurance Commissioner Ricardo Lara revealing the state has filed an accusation and order to show cause against State Farm. Noting out of more than 11,000 claims from State Farm customers related to last year's deadly Palisades and Eaton fires, state investigators reviewed 220, finding nearly 400 violations, including of the Unfair Insurance Claims Practices Act. Lara alleges State Farm delayed, underpaid, and buried policyholders in red tape at the worst moment of their lives, adding in a statement, "That is unacceptable, and we are taking decisive action to hold them accountable." He goes on to say the filing is the first step toward a public hearing before an administrative judge. Kristen Goodwin, Fox News.
1: A college is caught up in the controversy of a Trump crackdown on transgender policies.
3: Smith College in Massachusetts has admitted self-identified transgender women since 2015. Many women's colleges do. The education department is investigating whether Smith is in violation of Title IX, banning sex discrimination in schools that receive federal money. There's an exception for private undergraduate colleges like Smith, allowing single-sex admissions without violating the law. The Education Department's Assistant Secretary for Civil Rights, Kimberly Ritchie, says in a statement, an all-women's college loses all meaning if it's admitting biological males. A Smith spokesperson says the school is aware of the investigation and that the college is fully committed to its institutional mission and values, including compliance with civil rights laws. Chris Foster, Fox News.
1: On Wall Street, stock futures are rising as oil prices drop 2%, though with a gas pump, another 3-cent increase today. I'm Dave Anthony. This is Fox News.
4: From the Supertalk 92.9 newsroom, here are some stories we're working on for later this hour. Three former members of the Irwin Police Department, including a former captain, appearing in court for their initial hearing and arraignment on charges brought by the TBI. And the lineup and dates have been announced for Johnson City's free summer concert series, Fridays After 5. 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No problems. I-26 and I-81 in good shape. No issues on routes 11 or 19 right now, and the surface streets picking up, but no accidents or congestion around Johnson City, Bristol, or Kingsport. Partly cloudy this morning. More clouds later. High 77. Cloudy this evening. Showers after midnight. 57. Rain and thunder 70 tomorrow. Morning showers 58 Thursday. On the hour, on the half, and when it breaks, Supertalk 92.9 Tri-Cities News Talk Leader.
5: They came from every corner of the country, from small towns and big cities. 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
10: From your nation's capital, I'm Larry O'Connor. Thanks for letting us ride shotgun with you this morning as you go about your daily tasks. We're in this together. Coming up in 30 minutes, we're going to hear from Susan Crabtree, Real Clear Politics. She covers the Secret Service, and we had a shooting yesterday in Washington, D.C. I know that's not usually headline news, but this time the shooting was right outside the White House. It was as the vice president's motorcade was going by, and it involved the Secret Service. So we'll get all the details there and whether this is more signs that this president and his administration are under violent threat. And is this a sign that the Secret Service should be doing more? We'll get into all that with Susan Crabtree, who covers the Secret Service better than anyone. But first, the president promised to do something about fentanyl in this country and all of the smuggling that was happening across the border during the Biden administration, killing untold Americans. He also wanted to go after the drug cartels. He also wanted to help people suffering with addiction in this country and come up with some new ideas to help them release themselves from the stranglehold of substance abuse. And

0: how's he doing on all those fronts? Well, good place to start to answer those questions is with the drug czar. Sarah Carter, longtime friend of this program and investigative journalist who's covered things on the border and with those drug cartels, as well as other big stories. And now she's right there as the drug czar for President Trump. Sarah Carter, always great to talk to you, my friend. Thanks for joining us.
1: Thank you so much, Larry. Thank you for having me on. It's great to be with you. It's an incredible day, and you're absolutely right. Thank God no one was killed yesterday. The situation, of course, for President Trump, we pray for him every day, is dire. And for people in his administration, this is really incredible. And thank God he was apprehended and that the Secret Service is able to do their job. So.
0: Amen, Sarah. By the way, technically, the title is Director of White House Office of National Drug Control Policy. Do you prefer that, or do you like to be called the Drug Czar? I mean, Drug Czar makes it sound like, you know, you're Al Pacino in Scarface, and you're sitting there with piles of money and cocaine behind you. You know, that's not the image
1: let me
0: we
1: tell
0: want.
1: You. I am not sitting with piles of cocaine behind me unless it is being apprehended by our U.S. Coast Guard or by our law enforcement, Larry. Thank you. And the only time I ever saw that was cocaine near the White House was during the Biden administration. And that is not happening under President Trump. I can tell you that. That is not happening.
0: Is that part of the list of duties the president gave you, Sarah? I want to end the cartels. I want to stop the fentanyl, but find out whose coke that was.
1: Yeah, exactly. And make the citizens arrest, please. Do it right away. So I got to tell you, you know, I'm working with law enforcement, working with the whole of government approach that we have at the White House, and especially with the DEA, as well as our Homeland Security task forces. And the work that we do in the intelligence community around the globe to target these nefarious organizations, these foreign terrorist organizations, is absolutely incredible, because President Trump made a promise. He made a promise to angel families all across this nation. He made a promise to the American people. And frankly, he's protecting the entirety of the global supply chain as he goes after these cartels, as he goes after the precursors, as he puts it on the line. And we delivered this week what I believe to be the most defining and out-of-the-box thinking, a national drug control strategy for President Trump. My office, the Office of National Drug Control Policy, all of the incredible employees that I have there worked day and night since I got there, which a lot of people don't realize. I was confirmed in January, Larry, but I had been there since the year prior as a special advisor to the president for over eight and a half months before I came in and was actually fully confirmed at the office. So they have been working day and night on this. Everybody from the Department of War to folks detailed out of HHS and people within our office that have Chief Medical Officer, Dr. Ronit Lev, and I can name so many folks. But this really is an incredible promise to the American people.
0: As you described it, it's a whole of government effort, and I do love that fact. And the president did promise to do this. And I want to break this down. And I'm especially intrigued by the new faith-based initiative for addiction recovery. Let's put that on hold, though. Let's first talk about some of the kinetic action we've seen, because, you know, for the past several decades, we've heard White House after White House, Republican and Democrat, some presidents that I have great respect and admiration for, who talked about the war on drugs. But the war is not on drugs. The war is on drug dealers. The war is on drug cartels. These are paramilitary groups who are corrupt. And this president, with you as their drug czar, it seems like this whole of government approach seems very proactive. It's not defensive and not reacting when these criminals and these gangs bring the drugs in here. You guys are going after them. Sort of flesh that out for me and what success you've seen so far.
1: Well, absolutely. We are on the offensive, not on the defensive. When we're looking at both dealing with the cartels, the foreign terrorist organizations, all of their enablers, that means the people that are helping them move the money, the in-between folks, right? As well as the precursors coming into this country. We're focused on the supply chain. How do we clean that supply chain so that these precursors that help the cartels create the fentanyl that we have seen that has poisoned millions of our citizens and taken the lives of so many of our countrymen? How do

0: when the United States did not put that first, say, we're going to go out on the offensive, we allowed these cartels and the surrounding allies to grow into these massive, massive military shadow government operations that have amassed trillions, hundreds of billions, and trillions of dollars. We can't even begin to count how much money some of these cartels have made. So we are hitting them where it hurts.
1: Uh-huh.
0: We're hitting them in their homeland.
1: Sarah,
0: we are not allowing them to operate. Yep.
1: Yeah, well, I was just going to say, Sarah, it from my perspective, it has seemed over those decades that you just described that the leaders of the foreign countries where these cartels come from have been on the take, frankly, that they're part of the problem and they haven't cooperated with our efforts. We see what happened to the dictator of Venezuela, Mr. Maduro, as he became a sort of a problem with regard to the operations and the terrorists he was sending over here. Can you tell us, are things better now? Do we have partners in Mexico City? Do we have partners in Bogota to actually help us with these efforts as well? Or are those governments also part of the problem?
0: Look, they're part of the problem. They're part of the solution. They're both. Right now, we saw enormous cooperation. From the Defensa in Mexico when we went after El Mencho. The United States shared information. This is CJNG, one of the most notorious cartels in Mexico that was moving so much fentanyl and other narcotics into our country. We targeted his leadership. He was called the ghost for a reason because he was always on the move and nobody could ever lay eyes on him. We got actionable intelligence on him and the Mexican government followed through and they killed him. So the Mexican government, as well as governments throughout the Western Hemisphere, know that we have a president that means what he says. And he carries this big stick, yeah. Right? Peace through strength. And so they saw what happened to Maduro, and they are cooperating. Right now, I don't know if you heard the news, Larry, but we have indictments on Mexican politicians. This is huge. You know, in Sinaloa, the
1: wow.
0: Sinaloa governor, Ruben Rocha, right now, we have a warrant out for him. I hear that he is extraordinarily nervous, and so are a number of other politicians who are listed on those warrants.
1: Yeah.
0: And believe me, they know that we mean business. So they're on the run. And
1: great.
0: We're looking at cooperating with people throughout the hem. But more importantly, we want
1: great.
0: To be there as well for all those people who are suffering throughout the nation, the people that are in recovery or need treatment. So we're doing that, too.
1: Okay.
0: And we have revolutionary approaches to that as well.
1: Yeah. In fact, Sarah, I only have a minute left, but flesh into that, the faith-based initiatives you've got right now to help people with recovery.
0: Well, look, for the first time, this administration put up front and center faith and recovery and treatment. That's throughout the United States. We have faith-based treatment and recovery. More than 83% of Americans believe in a higher power other than themselves, and we've seen the success of that. So we are doing our outreach. We are working very closely with faith-based communities. We held our first roundtable with leaders in all faiths throughout the United States, representing all faiths, and we are putting that front
1: yeah.
0: and center when we give the tools and resources that our families will need to fight back, Larry.
1: So, it's so good to hear. Anybody who has ever known someone in their life who has suffered from addiction or have suffered it themselves, they know that the most effective tool are these 12-step programs that are based in faith, and our government needs to cooperate with those programs, not eliminate them from the conversation. Sarah Carter, you're a force of nature, always have been, and now you're working for the Trump administration. Listen, we need you to come and sit in with us for the whole show and co-host with me sometime. Can we make that happen? Let's do it.
0: I would absolutely
1: That's your drug
0: love
1: czar.
0: It. Thank you.
1: Get it. It's O'Connor and Company.
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4: When a judge orders Trump and the DOJ to testify as to why Trump's $10 billion lawsuit against the IRS should proceed, when the Supreme Court rules in favor of an Army veteran wounded in a 2016 suicide attack, or when Elaine Maxwell again asks a judge to vacate her sex trafficking conviction.
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0: Larry O'Connor here on O'Connor and Company. My longtime listeners know that I spent the bulk of my life in Southern California. Some of my kids still live out there. I love California. I do. That's why it breaks my heart to see what's happened to it. I lived in Los Angeles, too, and there's a mayoral race going on. Karen Bass wants to be reelected as mayor, and Spencer Pratt is really the leading challenger, former reality TV star. And great news for Spencer Pratt yesterday in this upstart mayoral race of his. He got some brilliant news in the form of an endorsement from Kamala Harris. Don't get me wrong. Kamala Harris did not endorse Spencer Pratt. No, it's great news for Spencer Pratt that Kamala Harris endorsed Karen Bass, because, you know, one loser endorses another loser. Even in Los Angeles, you can smell the fear a mile away, if you can smell it over the stench of the criminal vagrants living and urinating on the streets. Kamala Harris said that she was endorsing Karen Bass because, and I'm quoting now, she stamped out crime and homelessness. Really? Stamped out crime and homelessness? Let's take a look at Spencer Pratt's response to that announcement. It was eloquent, brilliant, and silent. He just showed this video of homeless tents and encampments all throughout the city of Los Angeles. It's disgusting. It's despicable. It's exactly what Los Angeles continues to be under Karen Bass. If this is stamping out homelessness, well, I'd hate to see what letting homelessness run rampant in the streets are. Look at, there's sidewalks in Los Angeles that you cannot walk down because it is completely overtaken by encampments, by tents from people living and on the sidewalks. They don't have the right to do that. And by the way, it's horrible for them. If you really feel compassion for them, you will want to give them help and get them off the streets. It dovetails perfectly with the conversation we just had with drug czar Sarah Carter. Don't take a back seat to these people on compassion. You want to help them. And by the way, you have compassion for the taxpaying families who deserve to walk down a sidewalk or go to a public park without being threatened or disturbed or violated by people breaking the law, like these criminal vagrants. She has not stamped out homelessness. And well, there's another reason why Spencer Pratt is running for mayor, because Karen Bass has neglected him and his neighbors in the Palisades after their homes burned down. Take a listen to this. This is his wife, Heidi Montag, talking on a podcast about what happened to her, to Spencer, and to their family.
1: They say it takes a year for grief, right, to really like settle in your brain and your body and everything, and that's so true. That's definitely what I experienced. I know, I get so sad about it, but you work so hard, right, for everything in your home, and you love everything in your home, and it's so curated, your childhood things, your children's things, and yeah, their little clay pots they bring home. You know, all of our friends live there, our community. Spencer grew up in the Palisades. He had been there his whole life. Spencer was so excited, like, your songs are going viral and we're going to be able to rebuild and the community is getting behind us. And I'm saying to him, it doesn't translate like that. It's not the way it used to be in the music industry. It's pennies. I was like, honey, it's a great moment and I'm so excited for it, but this is not going to rebuild our house. I'm scrambling to get my kids in school. I'm like, I'm enrolling them. That's what I'm focused on. I'm focused on my 3-year-old saying he's gonna push our house back up, and like, he still says that like every day. You know, Spencer wasn't sleeping because he was so like, I gotta keep pumping the music and this and that. And I finally said to him, I'm like, you need to stop. You haven't slept in like a week and a half. You've had like an hour of sleep. I was like, if you don't sleep and you don't
0: start, it's devastating. And it's why he's running for mayor, because the government has not done anything. They have not built any of these homes or rebuilt them. And by the way, take a look. Spencer Pratt, this upstart marketing campaign that he's doing to run for mayor, he's put out a video showing you what his new house looks like. It's a camper that they're living in on the property where their home burnt down. Can we see that? It's a... Yeah. I mean, he's really good at making viral videos, and it's got the soundtrack, and it's just this one-room camper with one toilet and a family of God knows how many living in it on top of each other. And here's the thing. Karen Bass is now saying that Ms. Montag and Mr. Pratt, they're exploiting people's grief for political purposes. Exploiting people's grief? It's their grief. And the grief they're feeling is because of what L.A. Mayor Karen Bass has inflicted upon them. And she continues to be heartless. She doesn't care about people who have lost their homes, and she's done nothing to get the city of Los Angeles to be able to respond. It's this corrupt bureaucracy that she oversees. And I got to tell you, I think Pratt's got a chance. We're going to try to get him on the program, hear from him directly. There's more to come on that Secret Service shooting in our nation's capital. We'll get to it next.
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4: I'm Charles Payne, and this is the Fox Business Report.
5: United Health Group says it is streamlining approval for medical procedures. The changes will cut the number of reviews needed by nearly a third starting later this year. It says some tests, including EKG, some chiropractic care, and outpatient surgeries will be more easily approved. Pharma giant Pfizer's shares are higher after it reported an upbeat quarter. DuPont shares are up 1.5%. The chemicals and materials producer made a profit in the recent quarter after losing money a year ago. It's raising expectations for the year and will buy back stock. There's a crypto merger. Cryptocurrency exchange Bullish says it will buy Equiniti for $4.2 billion. Equiniti processes payments and supports shareholders. That's your Fox Business Report. I'm Ginny Cosilda. Invested in you.
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10: Three former members of the Irwin Police Department, including former Captain Gary Edwards, appeared in court for their initial hearing and arraignment on charges brought by the TBI. All three face identical charges, including official misconduct, theft over $10,000, and tampering with governmental records following grand jury indictments in March. They were accused of submitting fraudulent training records that earned them $12,000 in pay. All three pleaded not guilty and will appear again in September. I'm Kevin Castle.
11: Governor Bill Lee will convene a special legislative session of the Tennessee General Assembly to formally review the state's congressional map. This comes after pressure from Tennessee Senator Marsha Blackburn, publicly calling for the redrawing of maps in favor of all Republican redistricting of the volunteer state. President Trump has called on Tennessee officials to revisit the state's districts as well, saying in a Truth Social post last Thursday that he spoke with Governor Bill Lee and pointed to what he called an unconstitutional flaw in the current map. The special session will begin Tuesday, May the 5th, according to the governor's announcement. I'm Jay Patricks.
12: The lineup and dates have been announced for Johnson City's free summer concert series, Fridays After 5. The Main Street program says the 8-week lineup includes some great artists, including the Maggie Valley Band, Donnie and the Dry Heavers, and Florencia and the Feeling. The free concert series begins June 5th and wraps up July 31st. Concerts are scheduled from 6:30 to 8:30 p.m. in King Commons Park. The series brings a family-friendly and outdoor concert atmosphere to kick off summer weekends in downtown Johnson City. I'm Rick Allen.
11: No problems. I-26 and I-81 in good shape. No issues on routes 11 or 19 right now, and the surface streets picking up, but no accidents or congestion around Johnson City, Bristol, or Kingsport. Partly cloudy this morning, more clouds later, high 77. Cloudy this evening, showers after midnight, 57. Rain and thunder, 70 tomorrow. Morning showers, 58 Thursday. On the hour, on the half, and when it breaks, Super Talk 92.9 Tri-Cities News Talk Leader.
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0: Good morning, Larry O'Connor on O'Connor and Company. Coming up in a bit, Luke Rosiak, investigative reporter based out of Northern Virginia. He's a regular on this program and friend of the show. He's got a brand new expose, investigative report at the Daily Wire, all about more corruption, more Medicaid corruption, home health care corruption to the tunes of, well, tens, if not hundreds of millions of dollars in the state of Ohio that just goes unchecked, apparently. We'll dive into the details of that story coming up in just a bit. First, though, happy to be joined by Real Clear Politics investigative reporter Susan Crabtree. She's won the Dow Prize for her investigative report in the Secret Service operations at the attempted assassination of Donald Trump in Butler, Pennsylvania. And she continues to work those sources in the Secret Service to discuss publicly concerns, and not just in the service, but also concerns about the president's safety. Susan Crabtree, thanks for joining us. Always good to talk with you.
1: Wonderful to be with you, Larry.
0: By the way, I'd be remiss in mentioning you're also the author of Fool's Gold, a great expose of the Democrats in the state of California, Gavin Newsom, Kamala Harris. So we just talked about the mayor's race in Los Angeles. And anyone who wants to know what's going on in California needs to read Fool's Gold. All right, so first of all, I want to get into the developments in the arraignment and the case against the would-be assassination from the White House Correspondents' Dinner. That's kind of a big story if you're covering the Secret Service. While you're unpacking that yesterday, boom, we have shots fired involving the Secret Service just off the Ellipse, basically the president's backyard in the District of Columbia. What happened yesterday exactly? When did it happen? And what exactly was the proximity of the vice president's motorcade based on what you know?
1: Well, at about 3:30 p.m., the president was giving a business, having a business meeting, and there were shots fired. They evacuated the press from the lawn, put them into the press briefing room, and all of a sudden, I started getting reports that there was gunfire involved, that there was a shooter, and someone was shot, and the man was armed. Of course, the Secret Service agents and officers are vigilant right now. They are just ready and on alert because of what happened at the White House Correspondents' Dinner. They do not want to say that they have, that they are not doing their job to their full capacity. And strangely enough, Matt Quinn, the deputy director, had a press conference, a very, hastily convened press conference, and mentioned that the vice president's motorcade had just gone through that area, but he said it wasn't targeted. This individual, the suspect, wasn't targeting the motorcade in any way. But we do know that a teenager, was grazed by one of the bullets. We don't know exactly whether it was the suspect's bullet or one of the Secret Service officers that were involved. Wow. The deputy director does say he believes it was the suspect's bullet.
0: So, Susan Crabtree, what do we know for sure, for certain? What is the official report here? Who opened fire first? Did this suspect start shooting at Secret Service agents or vice versa?
1: Matt Quinn, the deputy director, said that the subject, they were encountering him, they were confronting him because he looked suspicious and he had an outline of some type of firearm on him that they recognized. And there's these counter-surveillance units that go out and they're roving and they're looking for these types of suspicious activity in and around, around the White House perimeter. And this time it was a little bit farther off. It was on Independence and 15th, which is near the Washington Monument. And so they encountered this individual. He fled on foot a little bit, and then we are told by the deputy director that he fired first.
0: Okay. So, living in Washington, you hear about a lot of suspicious activities and Secret Service engagement. I remember during the Obama administration, and in fact, I think that's the first time we ever interviewed you, Susan Crabtree, we had this this string of people who were trying to climb the fence and run the lawn. In fact, one person actually made it into the mansion, if I remember right. So we're sort of used to the Secret Service dealing with nutbags around the White House. When weapons are involved and shots are fired, that's a really, really big deal. So do I understand right? You just said it was the deputy director of the Secret Service that delivered the press conference.

0: Wouldn't this be something that the director would handle, considering how important it is and involved a firearm and the vice president's motorcade and the proximity to the White House?
1: One would think, but Sean Curran has not liked the media part of his job, and he has sort of held back, and he hasn't done very much media at all. He did a very friendly Lara Trump interviews and Sean Hannity. And then last week we saw him after the White House Correspondents Dinner incident go on Will Cain. And I believe he made a misstatement there, you know, and it was widely ridiculed. I wrote about it, that it was set up perfectly, that particular magnetometer, even though it was being disassembled at the time, the security was set up perfectly for that dinner. And then you saw this sort of, everybody just was astounded that that's what the Secret Service director said. So I don't know if he was briefing the president at the time or what was happening when Matt Quinn convened this quickly. It was really a hastily convened press conference right there at the Washington Monument instead of at their headquarters. Mm-hmm. Not very many press attended it. Thankfully, C-SPAN was there, so I could review the video carefully afterwards. But yeah, this is strange that Sean Curran is not the public face of the Secret Service. And even internally, I'm told, the emails usually come from Matt Quinn. We don't know why, but Sean Curran is not really exerting the strongest leadership that he could within that agency, and at least in a public or, you know, outwardly facing way with his own rank and file.
0: Susan, there were so many questions after Butler and then after the golf course incident, and now after this incident, the White House Correspondents Dinner. Now we've got this incident, although it seems as though the Secret Service seemed to really effectively neutralize this potential threat that happened yesterday. But there are ongoing questions about the Secret Service and the leadership. And of course, there was famously a leadership shift and change after the Butler assassination attempt. Even Democrats had lost confidence with the then director. You're now reporting something that it shocked me, and maybe you can unpack this for me. I just assumed that Secret Service, this elite force in Washington, D.C., that and these men and women are willing to take a bullet on behalf of the president and the first lady and the families and the chain of command there in the executive branch. Is it true that they really only get 30 minutes of training a year? Is that specific to one item or one sort of practice that they engage? I just assumed there was ongoing training all the time about changes of threats and various disciplines that they have to stay up to date on, like the military or like a regular police force. Only 30 minutes? What is that all about?
1: Well, I had Jason Chaffetz, the former chairman of the House Oversight Committee that did a lot of these hearings during the Obama years, on my podcast on Background. And he said that he's not talking about the elite forces that we saw come out with the guns pointed towards the dinner. Guests, unfortunately, they did their job at the White House Correspondents' Dinner. But he's not talking about the counter-assault teams. They practice a lot.
0: Okay.
1: He's not talking about the counter snipers, but he is talking about the rank and file that do a lot of their job is post standing. And as you know, it's a very boring job until it isn't, right? And so they do qualify for their firearms, and then they requalify, but they don't train like they used to on a monthly basis. They don't spend a lot of time in the range. This is true. And of course, Jason Chaffetz is he's the number one source on this, in my estimation. He did such a good job, and he was in Congress just really investigating the Secret Service and holding them to account like we haven't seen since.
0: Yeah. Well, and listen, that is an important distinction, and thank you for clearing that up. But you would think that the rank and file who stand post should probably have a little more range time and a little more training than just 30 minutes a year. Has the Secret Service responded to that report yet?
1: They stopped responding to me in December when I reported on an FBI raid of a Secret Service agent's home. I think it's actually the press corps is allowing them to get away with this because, you know, as you know, Larry, it's all about access in the press corps. But the FBI was raiding the Secret Service home for a tax scheme. There are so many problems with the Secret Service. And their number one problem is manpower and hiring issues. They're down about 1,000 agents, and they're just not using the type of vetting that you would expect. In fact, I was originally supposed to be reporting yesterday when this gunfire incident happened on a Secret Service agent who was unfortunately caught, was arrested in Doral at a DoubleTree, naked and pleasuring himself in a hotel room.
0: What?
1: That was happening yesterday morning when I was getting the affidavit. I had the affidavit of the arrest. Yeah. So this is 100% accurate, and I was astounded that it
0: unbelievable.
1: Was
0: unbelievable.
1: And so when yes, it's a hiring and a manpower issue at the Secret Service right now, and
0: yeah.
1: they're not even putting in the mental health tests that they need to, like most police departments around the country. They have a mental health screen for Secret Service agents that would screen out some of these, you know, bad actors, and that we've seen over and over and over again in my reporting and Jason Chaffetz's investigations.
0: Well, and listen, I you know, you always wade into a minefield here when you start raising questions and you say, oh, you don't support the Secret Service and you're against. No, we revere the Secret Service. We also know that this president, unlike any other president in my lifetime, faces very real existential threats. And so we want the best of the best. We want the elite, and we want this agency run properly to do its job, to do what it's supposed to do. That doesn't mean that many of these elite agents aren't doing that, but they need help, they need support, and they need leadership to be able to get that done. It's maddening, frankly. Susan, if I could just pivot quickly, the latest on the White House Correspondents Association event, the suspect had his day in court yesterday. He's under suicide watch, and it seemed like the judge here was apologizing for him being on suicide watch. Anybody who charges into a room full of armed Secret Service agents trying to open fire, he's got a death wish. Clearly, that was, you know, suicide by cop. Why wouldn't he be on suicide watch? And what's with this judge?
1: Yeah, the judge just revealed himself to be just the typical liberal judge. And, you know, it's interesting to me that you have this in his manifesto. He's saying, if the Secret Service agents do their job, you will not be around to ask me questions about this. And he, you know, marveled at the fact that the security was so lax. So, you know, he himself is saying he was willing to commit suicide over this. And so why would the judge then apologize to him? He needs to, this is just a lack of vigilance and soft on crime policies of D.C., unfortunately.
0: That judge, the U.S. attorney, Judge Jeanine, needs to move for this judge to be removed. You're right. He revealed himself. And that manifesto, since it had that language in it, it's basically a suicide note. Susan Crabtree, thank you for all these stories. Thanks for unpacking it. We'll talk to you again. I appreciate it. Susan Crabtree of Real Clear Politics. 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
2: Fox News, I'm CJ Papa. The Pentagon delivering their latest briefing on the war with Iran, War Secretary Pete Hegseth, minutes ago.
3: Project Freedom is defensive in nature, focused in scope, and temporary in duration, with one mission: protecting innocent commercial shipping from Iranian aggression.
2: Hegseth adds the naval blockade remains in effect, but as the ceasefire is still in place.
4: U.S. officials told our Jen Griffin that we are closer to the resumption of major combat operations after what took place this week. Iran launched a missile and drone attack on the UAE.
2: Fox's Aisha Hajnian at the White House. Gas up 3 cents overnight, landing at $4.48 a gallon. That's the national average from AAA. America's listening

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0: 51 minutes after the hour, O'Connor Company here. Larry O'Connor, good morning. Good Tuesday to you. Thanks for letting us sort of drive along with you today and ride shotgun as you get the kids out where they need to go, or you get yourself out where you need to go. Or, by the way, if you're just still at home and rubbing the sleep out of your eyes and drinking your coffee, we are thrilled to be a part of your morning routine. Hopefully you're not finding it routine, though. We're trying to mix things up and let you know exactly what's going on here in your nation's capital and the rest of the country. And one thing that's happening everywhere, but it comes all the way back to Washington, D.C., is fraud. You know, we have debates over the budget all the time, and we always hear politicians in Washington say, well, we're going to make up the difference with waste, fraud, and abuse. We're going to find waste, fraud, and abuse. Don't worry, we'll take care of waste, fraud, and abuse. And for the first time in my lifetime, we've got a president who's actually trying to cut waste, fraud, and abuse. Remember the whole DOGE initiative that we had at the beginning of this administration? And look what happened to Elon Musk and all the dudes from DOGE for their troubles. They got run out of town. They got demonized. The left was trying to firebomb Tesla dealerships. They don't want to get rid of waste, fraud, and abuse because, well, some people are getting rich off of it. And those people who are getting rich all seem to be connected to politicians. You've seen Nick Shirley's exposés in Minneapolis. You've seen Walter Kurtz's exposés in Columbus, Ohio, and he's now working out of Michigan for it. You've seen even CBS News has found waste, fraud, and abuse in California. And all the politicians are circling the wagons and trying to protect themselves and their interests. But here's the latest. One of our favorites on this program, friend of the show, he's going to be on, I think, Thursday or Friday to give us the full rundown on this story, because he's breaking it out every day this week over at Daily Wire. This is a multi-part series, and once it's all rolled out, he's going to come and join us and talk about it for a full half hour. He's Luke Roziak, investigative reporter for the Daily Wire. And yesterday, he broke this story called Medicaid Millionaires. The Medicaid money trail leads somewhere you won't like. And Luke Roziak and the Daily Wire have receipts. Let me give you a quick rundown on there. Actually, do we have Luke in his own voice here on one of his selfie videos there, social media? Yeah, let's take a look at Luke giving you an overview of what he found in his investigation in Ohio.
1: No windows on the outside helps hide the fact that there's nobody inside. But when you go in, it's really obvious. The place is deserted. It's downright creepy. There is no one in any of the offices. They're dark. Curtains are drawn. Some of them have notes that are like, we'll be back in a few minutes. And you can tell it's been that way for months.
0: Yeah, remember Welfare Queens Ronald Reagan talked about when he was running for office in 1980? Well, as Luke Roziak puts it, the new Welfare Queens aren't the recipients whose low incomes qualify them for poverty programs. They're the companies getting rich off them. Driving down Cleveland Avenue, in less than 40 seconds, you come across endless home health companies. 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Entire buildings throughout the city are filled entirely with what appear to be identical businesses. Pick the owner of a Columbus home healthcare company at random and look them up in the public records, and you're likely to go down an endless rabbit hole. Years of unpaid taxes and debts, sometimes criminal records, an astonishing number of LLCs created in other industries as if the millions they make from Medicaid are just a big side gig. The business model is simple. A 40-year-old Somali immigrant gets paid for spending time with and maybe cooking for his own 65-year-old mother. The middleman is one of thousands of home health firms that have the NPI number necessary to bill Medicaid. The 40-year-old becomes an employee of that company, but has no clients other than his own mother. There's no way to verify whether he actually even provided the services unless his own mother is willing to testify against him. It's fraud, it's a scam, and Democrats, for the most part, are the ones protecting them. Dr. Oz, who oversees these programs and the payouts of these programs through the states, he also commented on this. We have a video from Dr. Oz, gentlemen. Or is that, yeah, let's see what Dr. Oz had to say about this. By the way, well, go ahead. Let's go with Dr. Oz, and then we'll pick it up.
2: Let's get into the root cause of this problem. Nobody was paying attention. And when thieves steal, they corrupt the entire society. So these busts that you're witnessing here, conducted by Billy Asili, who's the U.S. attorney out there, are the first major efforts to show the people of Los Angeles that we are serious about this problem, which is one.
0: That's Dr. Oz following up and reporting on what happened out in Los Angeles after Nick Shirley and, to their credit, CBS News did some door knocking and found these fraudulent businesses, exactly what Luke Rosiak found. He found a politician who founded an $11 million home health care company that he runs part-time. That's a nice side gig. He doesn't even include it in his political biography. You'd think you'd brag about something like that. A woman who had a janitorial LLC but reinvented it as a health provider, billing Medicaid $100,000 the first month it entered the healthcare industry. A man who went to prison for Medicaid fraud but told the government he was too broke to pay restitution while his neighbors and associates preside over a poverty program empire. And an accountant who lost his license for stealing public funds, then opened a $7 million home health care company using the address of a convicted money launderer's teenage son. And on and on and on and on, all funded by the government. And this is a red state, by the way. Everyone says, oh, you're just picking on Minnesota. You're just picking on California. No, Governor DeWine, where are you? This is happening in Ohio as well. It's happening everywhere. And you know it's happening everywhere. And no one cares. They set up these programs. They fund them to the millions and millions and tens and hundreds of millions. And then nobody actually makes sure that you're getting robbed blind. And then they come back and tell you they're out of money. They need more tax dollars from you. They need more programs. And if you dare to say, hey, maybe we should stop, you know, wasting the money that we've given you already, they say that you want grandma to die and you want children to go without health care. It's an outrage. And Vice President Vance saw this story and he says he's investigating.
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6: 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I'm Dave Anthony, Fox News, and the war secretary just said the ceasefire with Iran is still in place. But Pete Hegseth also warns Iran the military is
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6: As the operation works to get stranded ships moving again with escorts in the Strait of Hormuz.
7: To Iran, let innocent ships pass freely. These international waters belong to all nations, not to Iran to tax, toll, or control.
6: But Iran has warned the U.S. not to drag this back into a quagmire. The day after targeting ships on the first day of Project Freedom, Joint Chiefs Chairman General Dan Kane says
8: they also launched cruise missiles, drones, small boats at U.S. forces defending commercial shipping in the straits, and United States Navy MH-60 helicopters and Army AH-64 Apache helicopters successfully defeated those threats. Thus far, today is quieter.
6: The U.S. military also went on the attack again in the Caribbean, blowing up another another suspected drug trafficking boat, killing another two alleged narco terrorists. There have been more than 50 such attacks in this U.S. anti-drug operation since September. 150 cruise passengers remain stranded at sea, not allowed into a port in the Cape Verde Islands near West Africa because of a deadly Hanta virus outbreak on board that's left three passengers dead, seven others sick, scaring those in quarantine on the ship, like Jake Rosmarin, who posted this on social media.
9: We're not just a story. We're not just headlines. We're people. People with families, with lives, with people waiting for us at home.
6: Hantavirus can be spread through contact with rodent droppings. There's also another strain that can be person-to-person spread. It's found in Argentina, where the cruise originated. The World Health Organization's investigating. 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
6: The man accused of firing shots yesterday near the Washington Monument is reportedly facing charges today. Secret Service spotted him first, and then he opened fire after running. One child was hit by a bullet. Officers shot the suspect. Both are recovering this morning, while Cole Allen remains jailed in Washington. The day after a judge apologized to the suspect in the White House Correspondents' Dinner attack, who faces charges including attempting to assassinate the president.
13: Ahead of Monday's hearing about Cole Allen's detention, his attorneys asked to cancel, saying they understand he's no longer on suicide watch in jail. But the judge, Zia Farquhi, said no, he wanted to hold the hearing anyway. An attorney for the Justice Department said Allen's statements had indicated to jail officials that he may be suicidal, so he was held accordingly. The judge said he owed Allen an apology, that they should be able to get him into a portion of the jail with windows. He went on to say the January 6th defendants weren't held in five-point restraints and all were given access to windows in jail, that a closed, padded, safe cell for those on suicide watch is enough to make one suicidal. Jessica Rosenthal, Fox News.
6: On Wall Street, stocks may rise the day after selling. Dow and NASDAQ futures both up nearly 200 points as oil prices fall 3%. Yet, at the gas pump, there's another 3-cent rise. AAA's national average for regular is now $4.48 per gallon, the highest price since July 2022. In the NBA playoffs, a blowout. The New York Knicks beat the Philadelphia 76ers 137-98 in the first game of their round two series, but Jalen Brunson tells NBC.
14: Tonight's over with. We got to focus on next game. It's back to 0-0. Whether you win by one or 30 or whatever, it's one win. You know, you got to continue to do it.
6: The Minnesota Timberwolves beat San Antonio 104-102 to take that series opener. In the loss, Spurs star Victor Wembanyama set an NBA playoff record with 12 blocked shots. I'm Dave Anthony, and this is Fox News.
15: Tri-Cities weather, a mix of clouds and sun this morning with more clouds later, high upper 70s. Cloudy, occasional rain late, overnight low 57. Thunderstorm 72 tomorrow, morning showers and 60 Thursday. On the hour, on the half, and when it breaks, Super Talk 92.9 Tri-Cities News Talk Leader.
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0: of entertainment, enlightenment, and empowerment. This is the Glenn Beck Program. Glenn Beck is on.
1: Hello, America, and welcome to the Glenn Beck Program. It is Tuesday, and boy, I got a lot on the plate today. But I want to start with this judge who, I just feel bad for people who try to kill the president. You know, this is the second guy the president has apologized, or this judge has apologized to, you know, when they get into the courtroom after trying to kill the president. Second guy. I feel so bad for you. I feel so bad for you. Come on, let's hug it out. Come on, let's hug it. That in a response to Charlemagne the God, who I don't really care about. I mean, I don't know Charlemagne. I don't have a problem with Charlemagne. I don't know who listens to Charlemagne. I don't really care about any of it. But, you know, he responded to something I said yesterday, and now I've got to respond because, and not to him, I don't really care. But something has to be cleared up because it is all about this assassination culture that we're in. I don't understand assassins. I don't understand them. And neither should you, and I'll explain it coming up here in just a second. First, let me tell you about our sponsor. It's Rush Tax. You know, we're past tax day now, and if you've received a letter or a notice from the IRS, do yourself a favor and don't put off dealing with it, really. 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All righty. Well, let's see. What do we got going on today? What kind of crazy things is America up to today? Well, I would like to suggest that if you've committed any kind of federal crime, if you're trying to, you know, if you're doing robbery, fine, whatever. But if you are somebody that's in the government that has committed a crime, or you are being prosecuted by the government for some sort of crime, you know, some political crime, I think we should have a new lottery. I don't think if you are being tried in the District of Columbia, I don't think you can get a fair trial. I really don't. And so I really think we should start having lotteries. Now, I know the Constitution says it has to happen, you know, inside of where the crime was committed, yada, yada. But too much crime is happening in Washington, D.C., and too many things are happening where the judges are like, nah, you know, I don't really think that's a problem. Okay, so you had a gun and a knife, and you were going in to kill a whole bunch of people. But let me hug it out. I really think, I mean, you might get the District of Columbia. I'd like a lottery. You go in, you might get the District of Columbia. You might also get a judge and a jury in some East Jesus, Kentucky, where the people aren't really, you know, kind of all down with a DEI hug it out kind of stuff. You know what I'm saying? So you have a chance of getting the hugging judge or the hanging judge. What do you say? Can we compromise on that, maybe? I mean, I'm not saying we have to eliminate all hugging judges. I would like to. But I'd like to be reasonable and say you just have a shot at getting the hanging judge. The latest radical charge now with this trying to assassinate the president, Donald Trump, Cole Thomas Allen, has, by the way, have you ever noticed assassins always have three names? He walks into a court, and what happens?
2: Come here, you knucklehead, what'd you do?
1: The magistrate judge, Zia M. Faruqi, I guess I have so many things. I don't even know where to start with the name. Okay, but anyway, he comes into Faruqi's courtroom, and he doesn't just He doesn't scold the guy who actually did anything. He scolds the jail and apologizes to the would-be assassin. I'm sorry. Jeez, whatever you've been through, I apologize for the prior week. Wait, what? Are we talking to the same guy here? I mean, I would be standing in the courtroom going, Your Honor, you might have this guy come in. This is the guy who went to the White House Correspondents' Dinner, armed to the teeth, shotgun, handgun, knives, fires at a Secret Service agent, almost point blank, would have killed him if he wasn't wearing a vest. He had planned it for weeks. Remember that guy? I think this is who you're talking about. No, I'm not confused. I know exactly who he is. Now, he's not a kid. He's not confused kid. This is just the latest of attempts to decapitate the leadership of the United States of America, to blow a hole through the heart of the Republic. Kind of a big deal, you know what I mean? It's not like I went into CVS and I stole some gum. And the judge is there, he's wringing his hands. Oh my gosh. Was he on suicide watch? And he had to be escorted into the shower wearing a padded vest? Oh my gosh. Oh my gosh. Now, there is one thing that I didn't like. He asked for a Bible. He wasn't given a Bible. He should have been given a Bible. What is the problem with that? Why aren't we doing that? Oh, I know. Because we are an insane town where everybody in Washington, D.C. hates Christians. So why would you give him a Bible? Give him a Bible. Maybe he'd come up with something like, hey,

into the reports of sewage, mold, denied medical care, and yes, restricted religious access, especially for the January 6th defendants. Okay. And many of those were, oh my gosh, they were violent grandmothers. They were violent grandmothers who walked through the door, an open door. Yep. Some of them were held pre-trial in solitary-like conditions for months, denied basic rights. And it took their complaints to finally force the U.S. Marshals inspector to expose the rot for everybody. But it took months for that to happen. This guy's been sitting in jail for a week. By the way, the January 6th, I don't remember the January 6th grandmother writing, well, I'm going to put my knitting down and then I'm going to kill all of the people that are running the country. No, they weren't trying to murder the president. Some of them were really bad people. But a lot of the people that went to jail on January 6th and were in solitary confinement, they were exercising what they believed their First Amendment rights were on January 6th. And yes, some faced much worse than what Ellen is griping about. Lockdown 23 hours a day, families blocked, lawyers fighting for basic humanity, lawyers trying just to see their own client in jail. So the record is really pretty clear here, Faruqi. The outrage over January 6th, those conditions were real. It's documented. And it was worse in many cases because it was dragged on and on and on and on and no one would put a spotlight on it. But Faruqi, he knows because he handled a lot of those cases himself. So he knows the history. He detained some. He fined others heavily. But now the man who literally pulled the trigger in an attempt on Trump's life, he's comparing, well, I was going to say apples to oranges, but it's not even apples to oranges. It's apples and hand grenades. So he throws in a dig about pardons not erasing history. Gosh. What is going on here? I'd like to move that we have a lottery system and keep trials out of the District of Columbia. Because I don't even think it's America anymore. At least in the court system. I don't even know what they're doing. This is a judge in the swamp treating a direct threat to the president of the United States with kid gloves while the system crushed grandma and dads for far less. Now, I don't know about you, but I think attempting to assassinate the president isn't a protest, okay? It's an act of war against the republic. It's aiming to decapitate the power structure that keeps the country free. Cole Allen doesn't deserve an apology from the bench. He deserves the full weight of the law, secure detention until a jury decides, and if he is guilty, and I don't know how you get out of the guilty thing, we have him on tape doing all of those things. We have him on tape saying he's going to do all of those things. We have his written letter saying it. We have his family also say he was trying to do all these things. I don't know how you're gonna find him, you know, not guilty, but believe me, in Washington DC, they'll find a way. He should get the maximum sentence here. Judge Faruqi, with all due respect to the robe, and because it looks lovely on you, it does, your comments reveal a dangerous softness at exactly the wrong moment. Okay. We don't need judges apologizing to assassins. We need judges who protect the innocent, deter the violent, and remember that equal justice means treating threats to the president that you don't like with all the seriousness that it demands and all the seriousness you would give to the threat to a president that you do like. And notice the difference between those who were not carrying guns and knives and threatening to kill the president and those who did. I mean, if this is the standard in D.C., then yes, Congress, the courts, the American people, you have to demand accountability. The rule of law is not optional. I know a lot of people think it is, but it's not. And it should never be when the target is the leader of the free world. Not ever. Faruqi, you sound like a dessert, and maybe you'd be a lovely dessert. Would you like a little more Faruqi? Eh?
Oh, I don't know. I've just had so much Dubai chocolate. I don't

0: don't know if I could have a bite of Faruqi. No, no, you've got to have it. Oh, there's nothing like Dubai chocolate and a little Faruqi on the side. I'd love to impeach you, but that's not the way it works, unfortunately, with your gig. But America, you better start recognizing not left or right, right and wrong, because this is 100% wrong. But it doesn't stop there, and that's the good thing about my job. I could go on and on and on because the insanity never seems to stop. 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
0: Okay, let me give you a couple of other stories here. A lockdown at the White House was caused by a U.S. Secret Service officer shooting a suspicious armed individual who shot a juvenile, according to the Secret Service deputy director. Reporters say they were ushered from the North Lawn of the White House to a press briefing room after the lockdown was called at about 3:30 yesterday. Whether it was directed to the president or not, we don't know, but we'll find out. I got a lot of confidence in you, Secret Service. I'm sure you're on it. The plainclothes officer who was patrolling the White House perimeter observed that the suspicious adult male had a visual print of a firearm not far from the White House complex. Is that a gun in your pocket? Several uniformed Secret Service police officers then confronted the man. He tried to flee on foot and then fired in the direction of the officers. They fired back and struck the man. The man was transported to a hospital. Quinn had no comment on his condition. Oh, can we hold him and cradle him and just sing him really sweet songs? Because I would hate to have him go in front of Faruqi. He also noted the motorcade for Vice President J.D. Vance had just driven before the incident. Whether or not it was directed to the president or vice president, we don't know, but we'll find out, blah, blah, blah. Okay, so yet another armed attempt at shooting somebody in our government. Congratulations on that. All of you on the left must be so happy and so proud, because I can understand it. I can understand how they get there. Oh, really? Because I'm going to get to that here in a second. Let's see. We also have Democratic California Representative Ted Lieu, who posted 8647 on his X account Sunday. Oh, that's funny. That's funny, because the whole country is saying James Comey didn't know what that meant. He didn't know that that was a threat to the president of the United States. And because of that debate, Ted Lieu knows exactly what it means. But he's like, you know what? It's going to be funny anyway if I say it, especially after everybody's trying to kill the president over and over and over again. Oh, no, we should turn down the rhetoric in this country, but we've got to start with the Republicans first. Thanks, Ted. Let's see. So we have an assassination attempt, another guy in the White House with a gun. Then we also have Ted Lieu. What else do we have? Oh, we have the graffiti on the Lincoln Memorial reflecting pool. The feds are investigating who spray painted 8647 on the reflecting pool. Oh, again, probably some prankster. That's it. You know, probably just some prankster. He didn't know what he was doing. Then we also have the nonviolent leftist Raymond Chandler. He's from Pittsburgh. He just left a voicemail that says, I want you to put that firearm to the president's head and pull the trigger. Oh, crazy rabbit tricks are for kids. Oh, and then somebody else, finally, we got a guy who's a brewer. He's a leftist from Wisconsin. Kind of redundant there, isn't it? And he was saying, you know, gosh darn it, another one failed on the assassination attempt. And so he said he's filed papers to become the next governor of Wisconsin. But he's also, I mean, he could really, well, he's a patriot because he said free beer for anybody who actually kills the president. Oh, well, there's a strange incentive. But no big deal, right? Right. Got free beer day. We almost got it. That's what he said. We almost got a free beer day. You know, either a brother or a sister in the resistance needs to work on their marksmanship, or Trump's just faked another assassination to get a positive news cycle. We'll never know, but we stand ready to put up free beer on the day that it happens. And this guy is still walking around. This guy is now running for governor of Wisconsin. Congratulations, Democrats. You really have. No, you've got the best of the best. You do. You have the best of the best. Do you see what you've turned into? Is it beginning to imprint on anybody? Because it is on half the country. I don't know how you're missing it. But it's making you into a very dangerous group of people. I would suggest that if you are a Democrat and you don't vote like me and you don't agree with me, you at least start saying online and you make it very, very clear. I'm not for any of this. I'm against all of this. I think this kind of, I don't like Trump. I don't like his whatever. You can say whatever you want, but I am not for gunplay. I'm not for free beer to assassinate. I'm not for these jokes. I'm not for any of this. Can we get an amen from a single Democrat? I just want regular people. I don't expect this from the politicians. They're so far, their soul has been sold so long ago to the dark side, you're never going to see them do anything. You're never going to see them turn around. They'll only turn around or pretend to turn around if their voters actually start to turn on them and say, you know what, I could vote for all kinds of different tax policies. I can even go some Marxist ways, but I am not going down the road of death to anybody who disagrees with me. Just not going to. I know history enough to know where that leads. No, but I can understand how people get there. That's what Charlemagne the God said the other day, and I responded to it, and he doubled down yesterday. That's fine, whatever. I want to tell you, I don't care about him. I want to tell you why that just doesn't work in America. First, let me tell you about Chapter. You know what's harder than making a decision? Making a decision when you don't fully understand all of the options. 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
15: 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Project Freedom update.
16: We're not looking for a fight, but Iran also cannot be allowed to block innocent countries and their goods from an international waterway.
15: War Secretary Pete Hegseth.
17: There are more than 15,000 U.S. soldiers, sailors, and Marines in this area that are helping to escort these vessels. They are not actively riding alongside the vessels, but they are overwatching them. And so they have the ability to shoot down the incoming Iranian fire.
15: Fox's Trey Yangston, Tel Aviv. A man with a gun spotted near the White House exchanged gunfire with Secret Service and was shot near the National Mall. He's being charged. A juvenile also shot will survive. The same day, a federal magistrate apologized to the California suspect charged with trying to kill the president at the D.C. Hilton for what he called unfair jail conditions. 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
18: I'm Taylor Riggs, and this is the Fox Business Report.
19: Crude oil prices have moderated after closing at a multi-year high yesterday on developments in the Iran conflict. The U.S. says Iran's actions since the ceasefire, including firing on commercial vessels and seizing two ships, don't rise to the level of restarting the war. Microsoft, Google, and XAI will give the U.S. government early access to new artificial intelligence models to allow checks for national security risks. The U.S. government's Center for AI Standards and Innovation says the technology will be evaluated before it's released to the public. Crypto exchange Coinbase says it will cut about 14% of its workforce, about 700 people. CEO Brian Armstrong says artificial intelligence is bringing a profound shift in how companies operate. That's your Fox Business Report. I'm Jenny Coselda, invested in you.
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11: Several primaries with major races contested are being held around Northeast Tennessee, with polls closing at 8 p.m. With Democratic ballots posting write-in voting options, the winners in the Republican primaries will essentially run unopposed in the August general election. Notable races include the run for Sullivan County Mayor between current commission members Zane Vanover and Angie Stanley, for Sessions Court Judge featuring Steve Darden and William Monk, for Unicoi County Sheriff between Frank Rogers and Bobby Rutherford, and County Mayor in Greene County with incumbent Kevin Morrison and challenger Brett Ferguson. I'm Kevin Castle.
13: A public meeting was held on Monday for a proposed roundabout project in Bristol, Virginia. The roundabout would be located at the intersection of Suncrest Drive and Bonham Road. Community members say that with the construction of the new school, traffic volume along the roads has increased.

0: So Virginia city officials said a roundabout could be one of those ways to alleviate any congestion and that it would increase safety because it would lower the speed limit. Previous attempts at applying for funds were not granted through the VDOT Smart Scale program, but officials are hopeful this new design might secure the funding. I'm Jay Patricks.
1: The lineup and dates have been announced for Johnson City's free summer concert series, Fridays After 5. The free concert series begins June 5th and wraps up July 31st. Concerts are scheduled from 6:30 to 8:30 p.m. in King Commons Park. I'm Rick Allen.
0: Tri-Cities weather, a mix of clouds and sun this morning with more clouds later, high upper 70s. Cloudy, occasional rain late, overnight low 57. Thunderstorm 72 tomorrow, morning showers and 60 Thursday. On the hour, on the half, and when it breaks, Super Talk 92.9 Tri-Cities News Talk Leader.
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3: So I normally stay away from these things like the plague. I don't like it when, you know, hosts go after each other. I don't know Charlemagne the God. I'm sure he's a pleasant man. But I don't know him at all. I was in New York last week, and he said something that, you know, I understand the shooter and how the shooter got there. And I responded to, I don't understand. And he didn't understand my point. I said, I understand people feeling like, you know, being hit with the economy. I understand that completely. But I don't understand how that makes you want to kill the president of the United States. And so he responded, I think yesterday or something. And so I don't want to respond to him directly today because it's not about him and me. This is important to set the record straight because he doesn't seem to get it. And a lot of people don't seem to get it. And it's a very important point. So let me start with what he said yesterday about my point. Here he is.
4: You know who Glenn Beck is, right? I know who Glenn Beck is, right? He was recently having a conversation on his radio show, I believe, about some of my comments in regards to the shooting that happened at the White House Correspondents' Dinner. Now, I made some comments about that situation. My comments were simple. There is no place for political violence in our society. None. I don't condone it. But I think we do ourselves a disservice when we don't talk about how people can become radicalized. And the reality is the Trump administration has caused so much pain to people's everyday lives that some folks are fed up and willing to risk it all. Well, Glenn Beck decided to talk about those statements. And in his caption on IG of the video, he put Charlemagne justifies, and he put justifies in all caps. Charlemagne justifies the Trump assassination attempt with a question mark, an exclamation mark. Glenn, your social media people knew what they were doing. Okay, they were trying to paint the picture that I was justifying the Trump assassination. That's why they put justifying in caps. But you put a question mark at the end to protect yourselves. Okay, I get it. People like Glenn Beck have been too rich, too privileged, and too in a bubble for so long that they have zero clue about the pain so many in this country are currently facing. And if you listen to what Glenn Beck said, he gets it. But he just shrugged it off. He literally says, I understand the economic pain. Let's listen to that part.
5: What the hell pain are people going? I mean, I understand economic pain. It started under Biden. What pain are people going through right now that you can go, yeah, I can see why they want to kill him?
4: If you understand the economic pain, then why are you asking the question, what pain? I don't agree with vigilante justice. I don't think political violence is the answer. But we have to have honest conversations about how these people are being radicalized.
5: Right.
4: Glenn Beck knows this. Yes, we should talk about violent political rhetoric that leads to political violence. And we should discourage that and denounce it. Okay, especially when it's coming from the president of the United States of America. But we should also talk about violent political policies that are hurting the pockets of everyday working class Americans and discourage and denounce that too.
3: Okay. All right. I really like you, but I think you're an idiot on this. Okay. You see what happens when you use the word but? Charlemagne and anybody else who thinks like this we're in a free society,

0: I'm against assassination, but I can understand how one got there is not nuance. It's surrender with a smile. Empathy is not the same as understanding. Empathy says, I see your rage. I see your despair. I see your sense of betrayal. I really do. Period. Understanding whispers, I see all those things, but I also can follow the logic that makes murder reasonable. No. Once you grant the logic, you've already seated the assassin at the table of legitimate debate. There is no seat at the table for the assassin. You've told the next killer that his grievance is human and understandable, even if his bullet becomes regrettable. That's not compassion. That is your darker self putting on a suit, calling it insight. We live in America, 2026. We live in America, which means in 2026, we have ballots, we have courts, we have microphones, we have lawsuits, we have recall petitions. You know, you have the right to leave for another state tomorrow. We don't have gulags. There's no secret police at the door. There's no famine engineered by the state. The gap between our loud, messy frustrations and the kind of persecution that once justified people killing tyrants is the size of all the oceans put together on Earth. When a citizen in this country decides that voting, speaking, suing, or waiting for the next election is no longer enough, and that only a bullet will do, the failure is not in the republic. The failure is in the soul that chooses the bullet. And anyone who softens that truth with the root cause, well, let's look at the root cause. Or sympathetic footnotes. You're not showing empathy. You are performing moral cowardice in the costume of depth. You are teaching the young that principle comes with an asterisk. That the line between thought and murder is kind of negotiable here. You know, if your feelings are running high, well, free societies don't survive on laws alone. They survive on internalized conviction, taught, reinforced, modeled, that political violence is never, ever, ever legitimate. Did I use the word ever? Look it up. Martin Luther King. Have you read him? Have you read Gandhi? Have you read Jesus? This conviction is fragile, and it has to be guarded by those who shape the culture, Charlemagne. It also needs to be guarded by the politician, the journalist, the professor, the priest, the influencer. When they equivocate, you don't illuminate, you erode. Real empathy looks a broken man in the eye and says, I hear you. Your pain is real. Your argument may even have merit. But the moment you pick up the gun, you become the tyrant you claim to hate. There's no but in that sentence. We cannot pretend that it is understandable in a nation that still lets you speak, vote, organize, and breathe free air. Good God, no kings. How about you go right downtown and pick up a sign that was probably paid for by the Communist Party of China and go march around and say no kings? And the reason why you can do that is because he's not a king. Oh, are you this stupid? No, Charlemagne, you're not. And neither is your audience. It's just laziness. I'm not saying we live in a perfect world. I'm not saying I like everything that's going on. We have deep, deep issues and problems that we should be talking about. Instead, what we're talking about is, I can understand how you got to the gun. That's cultural poison. You have to fight. You have to fight the legitimization of assassination. The moment you concede, that, well, I understand how we got there. The republic itself is conditional. It's revocable. The instant enough people feel sufficiently aggrieved, That's not wisdom. That's not compassion. That's not empathy. That's slow suicide of a free people. So let's be clear once and for all. I do not understand how one gets there. Not in this country. Not today. I reject the premise that any American grievance in this country can ever travel down that road. You have to starve the darker self of every excuse, every sympathetic, of every but. Because a free society that refuses to do so will never stay free. It'll just wait for the next bullet and then say, well, that was inevitable. I'm not going to even listen to his response because I don't need to, I don't want a war. I don't want to be in a war with anybody. I don't really care. I thought I made it clear, but I heard what I said and I didn't make it clear. I didn't make it clear last week. It was just too, you know, I understand, you know, the pain. And by the way, Charlemagne, please don't play that game. Glenn's just been too rich for too long. Really? Really? Charlemagne? I can pretty much guess how much you make. You can pretty much guess how much I make. Don't play that you're one of the people. And Glenn's just so far removed, but I'm one of the people. Charlemagne, please, give it a rest. Give it a rest. I do understand. I don't live that life, and I'm glad I don't live that life anymore, but I'm not very far away from living that life in either direction, quite honestly. Nothing is permanent, but I do feel it. It's why I started 3 different charities. How many charities have you? I give between 20 and 30% of my salary away to charity every year. How about you? Action makes all the difference. Action makes all the difference. I don't say, that's the first time I've ever said that number on the air. And I say it to you, Charlemagne, to challenge you. And if you have a higher number, throw it back at me and challenge me to do better. But please don't try to make yourself look like you're one of the people. You don't have to be one of the people. You think Joe Biden was one of the people? Do you think Elizabeth Warren is one of the people? Do you think Ocasio-Cortez with her beautiful tax the rich dress a few years ago at the Met Gala is one of the people? Please. Hope that clears things up. Back in just a minute. Let me tell you about Real Estate Agents I Trust. You ever find yourself in the middle of a really difficult set of decisions and all of a sudden you think, wow, wouldn't it be nice if just once somebody knew how to do this better than, you know, I do. 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
11: All of its assets are destroyed. It's losing $400 million plus a day in lost revenue by the U.S. blockade. It has no cards to play, and all it can hope is that someone will call off the United States, because it will not be able to save itself if the United States decides to take out its bridges, take out its electrical generation capability, and force it back to the negotiating table, not to negotiate, but to submit to terms.
12: Larry O'Connor debuted as our new Supertalk morning guy this week. We like him. His first order of business out of the gate was to give us the top news stories of the day. And he didn't just read the headlines. He told us why these stories were important and the dynamics behind them. He got around to sharing who he was and what his core beliefs were, and he needed to do that. But he did not start the show by talking about himself. Larry O'Connor. He's a keeper. Mornings on Supertalk 92.9.

0: All right, let me take Joanne in North Carolina. Hello, Joanne. Welcome to the Glenn Beck Program.
1: Hi, Glenn. I just wanted to say, this is crazy. Okay, I'm going to try and gather myself and make my point real quick for you.
0: All right.
1: I don't think my husband and I are raising five grandsons. We've had them all since they were babies. They're brothers. The youngest is 9. The oldest is 21. Okay. They all live at home. We have one income and we don't get any assistance. We are making it. It is, we can't afford frivolous things, but we can afford everything we need and a little bit of what we want. Okay. And when our grandparents and great-grandparents and whoever went through the Great Depression and other hard times in the past,

0: everybody went out and tried to kill the president because of it. And or
1: actually,
0: anybody else.
1: Actually, hang on just a second. Actually, it's not entirely true. The communists in the labor unions were causing all kinds of havoc on the streets. So you did have the same exact elements that are causing problems today were causing problems then. But you're right. The general population rejected all of that because we were a different people. We were a people that understood eternal principles and that we were all in it together.
0: Yeah, and the other thing is we have to look at, I hear nobody talk about this. For the last 30 years at least, we have become a society of want and more, more, more. And so many people, I don't have the exact percentage, but I know it's a lot because I know a lot of people. And that we have overdone it financially. We are loaded down with debt. When we want something, instead of waiting until we can afford it, we just open another credit card or get another loan. And then we had things already that we really couldn't afford. And now, because we're going through this rough time while everything gets straightened out in our country, it's really gotten bad for a lot of people who are considered, quote unquote, well off. And they're not really well off. They just had a lot of things that they couldn't afford to begin with. And I think it's important to mention that, you know, there's a lot of people who are in trouble because of their own bad financial decisions. And now that's come to fruition when we're struggling. So I wanted to mention that, too, because, like I said, we're supporting 7 people on 1 income. It's not a huge income. It's like $150,000 a year. And these boys need things, and they get what they need. And then, again, there's a little bit for what we want. But I'm not blaming anybody for that. And
1: yep. Joanne, thank you very much. I hate to cut you off, but we're up against a network break. You make a very, very good point. We're all struggling in our own ways. We're all struggling, and we should be in it together as our grandparents and great-grandparents were in World War II. We are in this together. We are not enemies of one another. Stop trying to divide us. Can we not unite and see the pain in each other and help one another?
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6: The ceasefire with Iran is not over. I'm Dave Anthony, Fox News. Despite attacks and counterattacks in the Strait of Hormuz,
7: certainly we would urge Iran to be prudent.
6: War Secretary Pete Hegseth, as the U.S. military in a new operation, Project Freedom, works to escort hundreds of oil tankers and other ships stranded in the Strait.
7: We're not looking for a fight. But Iran also cannot be allowed to block innocent countries and their goods from an international waterway.
6: So Hegseth warns,
7: to what remains of Iran's forces, if you attack American troops or innocent commercial shipping, you will face overwhelming and devastating American firepower.
6: But Iran has its own warning, not to drag this back into a quagmire, that after attacking ships, both commercial and U.S. military.
8: Yesterday, two U.S. Navy destroyers crossed through the strait, but faced incoming missiles, drones, and Iranian fast boats, which they had to defend against, shooting down the missiles before they got close. Yesterday, the ceasefire looked increasingly shaky. Today, as of now, Iran has not fired any missiles or drones. General Kane said the strait is much calmer today.
6: Fox's Jennifer Griffin at the Pentagon, referencing Joint Chiefs Chairman General Dan Kane, who said this morning the U.S. blockade on Iran's ports remains in place. It's primary day in two states, Ohio and Indiana, where there are seven Republican state senators facing GOP challengers backed by President Trump, trying to unseat those senators for joining Democrats blocking a congressional redistricting in Indiana that could have helped the GOP gain more House seats in the November elections, like in Texas and Missouri. Democrats have countered that in California and Virginia and maybe New York now.
9: House Minority Leader Hakeem Jeffries, a Democrat representing New York, says he's working on a plan to redraw congressional maps in his home state. New York's Constitution bars the altering of state voting maps and gives the independent Redistricting Commission sole authority over redrawing them. Any changes would have to be okayed by state lawmakers and a majority of voters.
6: That's Tanya J. Powers. 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
6: On Wall Street, stocks are rising this morning. The NASDAQ had been lifted a little bit ago to a new all-time high. It's now 218 points. The Dow is gaining 211. The S&P 500 adding 48. As oil prices drop almost 4%, WTI back down to $102 a barrel, though gas prices are up another 3 cents. President Trump insists a big spike up in this Iran conflict's temporary.
13: And I see it going down very substantially when this is over, Chris, and I think very rapidly.
6: For now, AAA's national average for regular is up about 50% since the start of the fighting with Iran at $4.48 a gallon now. The highest price since the surge that peaked in July 2022 after a war broke out in Iran. Facebook and Instagram parent company Meta is being taken back to court in New Mexico for what the state is calling phase two, wanting a judge to declare Meta a public nuisance. It follows a decision by a jury in March that found Meta violated New Mexico's law with a product that is harmful to children. It ends with a settlement, the real-life legal drama that started during the filming of the movie It Ends With Us, in a case that pitted actress Blake Lively against the director Justin Baldoni.
14: The trial was set to begin in 2 weeks. Lively accused Baldoni, who was also her director, of harassment and waging a smear campaign against her, which Baldoni denied. He says she falsely accused him in an attempt to repair her reputation. Last month, the judge tossed out 10 of Lively's 13 allegations against the actor, including sexual harassment, defamation, and conspiracy. The claims that were allowed to move forward included breach of contract and retaliation. Lively and Baldoni's lawyers reportedly held meetings over the weekend and finalized the deal yesterday. Terms of this settlement have not been made public.
6: That's Todd Pyro. I'm Dave Anthony, and this is Fox News.
15: Tri-Cities weather, a mix of clouds and sun this morning with more clouds later, high upper 70s. Cloudy, occasional rain late, overnight low 57. Thunderstorm 72 tomorrow, morning showers and 60 Thursday. On the hour, on the half, and when it breaks, Super Talk 92.9 Tri-Cities News Talk Leader.
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0: of entertainment, enlightenment, and empowerment. This is the Glenn Beck Program. Glenn Beck is on.
1: Hello, America. There's a lot going on today, especially in the Middle East. I'm going to give you a rundown of that next hour, but I want to give you a bigger vision of this president on what he is doing with the choke points around the world. He is single-handedly reshaping the entire world. He's not doing it with the, you know, WEF and the United Nations, everything. He is doing it as one man with a vision and reshaping everything, the entire world order that has been set into place in 1945. And it's incredible to watch if you know what you're looking for. And I'll break that down, but I wanted to bring Sean Spicer in because he's got a new book out called Trump 2.0, The Revolution That Will Permanently Transform America. Sean's a good friend, and I have so much respect for him. And I think he's right to a degree. And that one degree is what I want to talk to him about. And we'll start there in 60 seconds. First, let me talk to you about leaf filter. 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Sean, my friend, how are you, sir? Good to hear from you.
2: I'm a little scared. I sort of get very worried when with the intro, like I'm about to be challenged. I felt like I'm going into a briefing again. I heard that. I'm like, the one degree matters. And I'm like, oh, boy, it's like I'm going in for the big.
1: I was Googling. No. And then, Sean, let me tell you something. I'm going to rip your face off. No, it's a friendly discussion.
2: I think you will see my point.
1: I think you're going to see my point.
2: Oh, I know, but here's the problem. I've listened to Glenn Beck long enough that when you have a point, it's usually really insightful and brilliant, and I worry that I'm not prepared for it.
1: It's a Tuesday. Thursday I'd be worried. You thought of this one anyway. You'll have an answer for it, I guarantee you. Give me your theory here on the book.
2: The theory is this. I know people were concerned that President Trump didn't return to office sequentially in 2024. But the reality is those intervening 4 years, what happened during those 4 years to prepare him to return for office was unbelievably consequential. The way that he was able to think about the people, the process, the policies, he is going to be historical and consequential because he was out of office for 4 years, because they plotted and planned the return. They not only brought in the right people, they kept the right people out of the administration. They knew where to go, how to do it. And part of what I explain is what happened during those 4 years. People haven't really fully examined, Glenn, the Project 2025, the America First Policy Institute, the America First Legal. All of these groups, all of the work they did came to fruition that allowed him to start in his first year in everything from NATO to DEI eradication to the MAHA movement. It would have never happened had he not been out of office for 4 years.
1: Yep. He didn't have the time. He didn't have the time to catch his breath. I think he walked in, and Sean, you would know better than I do. I think he walked in 2016. I didn't, you know, when he started, I'm not sure that he started thinking he was going to be president. I mean, probably he did because that's the way he kind of thinks. It's always, you know, accomplished in his head. But thinking, hey, I've been friends with the left. I've been friends with Democrats. We all get along. You know, it's going to be a different. And then when he got in, I think he was just I mean, it was sledgehammer to the head every single day. And I think he was a little dazed. And it took that 4 years for him to, first of all, get out of that and go, what the hell just happened? And who did this to me? And how do I make sure that doesn't happen again? And if I've got one more shot, I'm going to make it count. And that would not have happened if he wouldn't have lost in 2020.
2: You just nailed it. I mean, that's the reality. When we walked in, there was this perception, and I had worked in the Bush White House, right? There's this sense that the people that surround you respect the election that the people voted in, that puts you back in office. And so there were people that President Trump selected to serve in his administration that I think we all thought, well, they've got to have the president's best interests at heart. They've got to be committed to moving the America First agenda, and they weren't. And to your point, like I even, when I wrote my first book, it was like you were going so quick, you never got a second to stop and think. And as I mentioned, every other president but one has been sequential. Monday becomes Tuesday, the same Secretary of State, Secretary of the Treasury, same chief of staff, just keep working on the same project. You just go down to the Capitol, raise your hand and swear and affirm that you'll continue to uphold the Constitution for another 4 years. And then you go back to business. Because he was out of office, he thought, man, maybe I don't want this person in. And I'll give you the perfect example. During 2015, Jim Mattis came up to Bedminster to visit with the president. Someone had recommended that he'd be a good Secretary of Defense. They met, and on December 15th, 2016, we got in a plane, we flew to North Carolina and announced him as the Secretary of Defense. The president had known him for exactly 1 year. I mean, excuse me, 1 hour before he named him Secretary of Defense. You contrast that with Pete Hegseth. It's been, what, 15 years that they've known each other?
1: Yeah.
2: He has a level of familiarity with these people that didn't exist back then.
1: So he said to me when he was running, he said, it's my goal to be remembered as one of the greats. You know, Abraham Lincoln, George Washington. And I thought to myself, well, that's a pretty high bar you're setting for yourself. Because I revere those men, especially George Washington. And I have gotten to the place to where, looking at his policies, if they

0: we don't have somebody who understands his vision and what he's doing, we're going right back to where we were. They will all jump back onto that WEF bandwagon, and it'll be worse than it was, because they'll feel justified in going after everybody. How does he hold on to this and get through, you know, 2028? What has to happen so we don't immediately just have a president walk in and go, yeah, all these executive orders are over, and then it's over?
1: Yeah. So you're right. What can be done by executive order can be undone by executive order. Biden proved that when he came into office and undid a lot of stuff, and then Trump reversed it back. So that's number one. So the short term, we need to continue to get a Republican Congress. We saw the movie in Trump 1.0, which was they just impeached and investigated him. They effectively shut down the America First agenda. So we need to understand what's at stake. I think I feel very good about the Senate. You look at, we've got a 3-seat majority there, 7 seats in play nationwide. I feel good about where we are. We could potentially pick up a seat. We could potentially lose 2, but I feel good about maintaining the majority. The House is a little bit of a different story. I do think that where the national media misleads people is by acting somehow like, well, it normally rains on Tuesday, so it will rain next Tuesday. And like, you don't look at midterm elections that way. You go district by district. I think what's happening in the redistricting front will help us tremendously. The money, we're about $450 million of a financial advantage. And you start going district by district through the 30 races that are probably in play. I don't think it's a foregone conclusion we lose, but that's the short-term answer, which is you're right. If we don't keep a Republican majority, it makes it much more difficult. Number two, we need to codify the things that are really important in law. The Big Beautiful Bill did a bunch of those things, both in terms of tax policy and immigration. But you're right. If they don't prioritize what they need to codify in law, that will could potentially undermine a lot of the wins. But the third thing that Trump has done, and we saw this particularly with the border, Glenn, is Biden said, well, I can't secure the border. I just can't do it without legislation. Trump proved that that wasn't the case. And I think, and he also exposed a lot of the sort of the woke policies. So why I think that's important is codifying things in law has got to be the number one thing to make sure that they just can't be undone while we have a Republican majority. But number two is by exposing these things, you somehow do undermine the argument. A future president on the Democratic side could potentially open the border again, but they'd have a much harder time explaining that that wasn't what they were really doing, right? So Joe Biden, we all knew the real motive of what he was doing, but he was able to couch to say, my hands are tied. I can't do it without legislation. Trump proved that that's not true. So it doesn't mean they can't do it. It makes it a little bit harder publicly to pull that off. But I think the other big thing, and you'll appreciate this, is I think culturally, In Trump 1.0, Trump allowed a little to just go aside. So, for example, he never visited the Kennedy Center, didn't visit it in the whole 4 years he was in office. This time, he's renamed it. He literally moderated the Trump. I mean, he was like, LL Cool J is up for the next, you know, it's like the Stevie Nicks and Earthway, you know, and Fleetwood Mac. Like, he's out there on CBS. So he addressed culture in a way in higher education, things like that, in a way that he didn't in Trump 1.0. So I think that there are things that have been done that are going to be harder for any future Democrat to try to do. But I'm with you that the more that the Republicans can say, these are the 5 things that we got to lock in, the better.
0: So let me ask you, Sean, you're a naval guy. With what's happening, I'm going to lay out a case on the guy's changing the world with choke points. That's what he's doing. Yes. He's changing the world with choke points. And nobody really understands that yet. And they need to understand that. President, you know, should get somebody out to really kind of make this point. With what happened yesterday, this thing is so, I mean, we are the people that love to snatch victory, you know, right out or snatch defeat right out of the jaws of victory. What happened yesterday? What does it mean? Where do we stand in this? And what does it mean to the president?
1: Yeah, so first, let me just say that any views that I express are those are mine and mine alone, not those of the Department of War or the Department of Navy. That being said, I don't think any actions that the president can take, like he has to go use military strength again. They will only respect bombing. They showed yesterday that they're

0: willing to play games with the fast boats and the drones. They're not looking to capitulate right now. The only thing that they respect is strength. The president needs to go back and bomb them into oblivion. And I know some people don't like hearing that, but that's the reality. These guys are not going to back down. And the problem, Glenn, is fundamentally that we've now put ourselves in this situation that if we stop short of that, they will feel emboldened. These are the same guys who chanted death to America. So you can't let them off the hook. And they will not capitulate economically. Yes, it's cost them about $5 billion a year. But they know, see, here's the kicker. It's the insurers that are the key. So you've got, the Navy can escort folks. We did it in the 1980s. But the shippers not only have to be willing to sail through the strait, but the insurers have to be willing to tell the shippers that, yes, we will insure your ship, we'll insure your crew, and we will insure the cargo. And as long as the fast boats, these little PT-like boats, they're inflatables, mm-hmm. there's drones, as long as those guys can go, I mean, one rocket-propelled grenade can do a lot of damage to a hull, to cargo, could take out crew. And the insurers are not going to let those ships sail through the strait unless they feel as though it's safe, right? So the bigger problem isn't just offering the support of the U.S. Navy to get them through, but the insurers need to have a level of comfort that they believe that the escalation has gone so far down that that they're actually going to be able to transit safely. I don't see that happening until the Iranians are bombed into capitulation.
1: Sean, really appreciate it. I really appreciate your point of view, and I think you are right. The book is Trump 2.0, really worth the read to get an understanding of who he is, how this whole thing came together, and what he's doing. Too many people are just seeing this as random. It's not random, and Sean lays it out. Sean, thank you so much.
0: Appreciate it, sir. Thanks,
1: Sean Spicer. Talk to you. Bye. You bet. You can follow him. The book is Trump 2.0, and you can follow him, online at, I think it's SeanSpicer.com is his website, and Twitter X is Sean Spicer. 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
1: So I'm going to England next week. I'm going to be in England for the Tommy Robinson, just covering it. Am I speaking at it? Do you know?
3: You have 5 minutes allotted.
1: Okay.
3: And yeah. I mean, it's kind of up to your security team if you're speaking, right?
1: Yes.
3: We're talking to the embassy today.
1: Yes, I know. I know. England is on the...
3: your ears.
1: England is on, she knows, England is on the highest alert it has been on. And so it is a little dicey. But, you know, it's worth standing up and saying, unite. You know, we've got to stop this Sharia law nonsense. It has to stop. Let me show something. This is, I don't know when this was from, but I think it's from England. It is Muslim women leaving. This is cut 8, please. This is women leaving this store being caught because they're taking all this stuff out with them. Go ahead and play.
4: Who take it out first? Hey, this way. You're gonna take out.
5: No, so, take everything out.
4: Listen, turn to me.
1: Now look.
4: Yeah, take out.
5: Okay.
4: No. Hello.
1: And in her burqa, watch what she does. In her burqa, she starts taking things out that she had stolen from this store.
4: Stand up.
1: And I mean, watch what she's taking. Like, I know, like that's a huge deal of like detergent and everything. Look at all this stuff. All in her burqa. And all these other women with her are all the same. Look at all of that stuff.
4: Sir, I said operate the door.
1: Have you ever seen anything like that?
3: Technically, that's a hijab, not a burqa.
1: Okay, whatever.
3: But that dress is impressive.
1: That is impressive. And you know, I've seen it before in a movie. May I play the movie clip, please? Cut 9. I've seen this exact scenario before.
6: All of my face at the same time.
1: It's Mary Poppins with her bag. And she comes in, she's just pulled out a mirror.
6: Even carpet bags. I'm sure I never did.
1: And she's got a lamp in there. She's got a little bit of everything in that. Watch this. This is
6: beauty is a joy forever.
1: Right, she's got a plant. That's it. I'm watching this woman. With all the stuff in her,
3: like Muslim magic.
1: She's the Muslim Mary Poppins. That's what happened there. Anyway, stop. No, I mean that's crazy. Look, she's got a lamp in there. I would not have been surprised if that woman would have pulled out a plant and a lamp. Oh my gosh. Okay, so. That's happening next week. I would ask that you would pray for us and our team as we make decisions and as we are going over next week, that we just are guided by the Spirit and have extra spiritual eyes to see anything that might be going on.
3: I am going to be rooting. I've seen the speech. It is actually really super inspiring. And I am going to be rooting from you from the plane. An American island on the route back to
1: I wrote Florida. It and now I've lost it. Did you please tell me you have it?
3: I have it.
1: I don't even remember where I was when I wrote it, but
3: the
1: I wrote
3: it. Story
1: of
3: Glenn's life.
1: I know.
3: Ask him how many iPads he's lost, y'all.
1: Don't ask. I got a phone and I'm like, I'm never gonna lose this phone. I have no idea where that phone is. Absolutely no idea where that phone is. It's just they're too small and iPads are too big. You know what? I should just get a chip in my head so I never have to worry about it. Wouldn't that be great? I bet you do. Yeah. All right. Back with more in just a second. Let me tell you about Relief Factor. See if this sounds familiar. You're going about your day, you know, just trying to do the things you normally do. And then all of a sudden it hits you. Ow. And you didn't have that pain before. Somewhere along the line, it just kind of came in, settled in your body and then never left, never went away. And you're like, okay, well, that's going to live with me now for the rest of my life. 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
10: News. I'm CJ Papa.
11: The ceasefire is not over.
10: War Secretary Pete Hegseth this morning at a Pentagon briefing on Operation Epic Fury and Project Freedom in the conflict with Iran. The secretary also describes the job the U.S. Navy is doing, guiding ships through the Strait of Hormuz.
11: Providing 24/7 overwatch for peaceful commercial vessels, except Iran's, of course.
12: It's the first time we've heard from Secretary Hegseth and General Kane since the president announced on Sunday a new military operation to open the Strait of Hormuz and break Iran's blockade. Hegseth described the operation as temporary.
10: Fox's Jennifer Griffin. Secretary Hegseth says hundreds more ships are lining up to transit the narrow waterway. Attack heavy. NASDAQ hitting an all-time intraday high at the opening bell. And like the S&P 500, both have a chance to finish the day with another record close. 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
13: I'm Elizabeth McDonald, and this is the Fox Business Report.
14: Stocks opened higher. Crude oil prices are still elevated, but off yesterday's highs. The Pentagon says Iran's military actions since the ceasefire started do not rise to the level of restarting the war. Beer giant Anheuser-Busch InBev is reporting a turnaround in beer sales in recent months after a nearly three-year slump. AB InBev makes Budweiser, Stella Artois, and Corona. Shares are up nearly 8%. Data software company and defense contractor Palantir reported a much stronger than expected quarter. Sales jumped 85%, but Palantir is a volatile stock and it opened down 3%. Pharma giant Pfizer shares are up 1%. It reported an upbeat quarter helped by new products. That's your Fox Business Report. I'm Jenny Coselda, invested in you.
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16: The Bristol, Tennessee City Council unanimously approved an amendment that would provide tax increment financing, or TIF, to redevelop the former Volunteer Plaza into an Aldi grocery store. The Godsey Leasing Company is requesting up to $500,000 for 20 years. Tax increment financing allows property taxes to be frozen at a base level that will be paid back in the future. Since taxes would be frozen, the developer would owe the city money after the Aldi is built. The TIF application now goes to the Sullivan County Commission to be approved. They are expected to take it up at next week's meeting. If approved, ground is expected to be broken this summer, with the construction to be completed at some point by 2027. I'm Rick Allen.
17: East Tennessee State University will celebrate 2,061 members of the class of 2026 at its spring commencement exercises on Friday and Saturday, May the 8th and 9th. On Friday, May 8th, ceremonies will be held at the ETSU Martin Center for the Arts, with Bill Gatton College of Pharmacy ceremonies beginning at 10 a.m. and the Quillen College of Medicine ceremonies at 2 p.m. Saturday, May 9th, ceremonies will take place in the Ballad Health Athletic Center with ceremonies scheduled at 10 a.m. and 2:30 p.m. More information can be found at etsu.edu/commencement. I'm Jay Patricks. Tri-Cities weather, a mix of clouds and sun this morning with more clouds later, high upper 70s. Cloudy, occasional rain late over

0: Tonight, low 57. Thunderstorm 72 tomorrow. Morning showers and 60 Thursday. On the hour, on the half, and when it breaks, Super Talk 92.9 Tri-Cities News Talk Leader.
1: His presence on the global stage creates fear among his adversaries, respect among our allies.

0: So I'm going to tell you what happened in the Gulf yesterday with the war. And, you know, it's not great news, but we got to deal with it. And I'll talk to you about it here coming up in just a second. But before I get to that, if you want the small stuff, you watch cable news. Okay. They'll tell you all about the tweets and the tariffs and the latest polls and everything else. And that's fine. But if you really want to understand what's happening with Donald Trump, you have to zoom out so far that you see the globe like a chessboard and the oceans like the arteries that they are, because we are so used to small vision politicians that only talk about we're going to own the libs or win the next election. But unlike the progressive left, which honestly has a vision so huge that you not only most people cannot even see it, you know, the collapse of the West into a great reset, but they don't want you to see it. With Trump, it is a vision as big as what the left has done over the last 100 years, but it is imperative that you see it, because it is at this moment the only actual plan to defeat those who wish to cut America down to size. Okay. So I want you to look at what he has done and look at it not as random chaos, because that's the opinion you get everywhere else. I ask you, look at this different. It's not random chaos. These are choke points. There is a handful of narrow sea lanes and canals and islands and resource triangles that control the flow of energy and trade and the minerals that are going to power this next century. And you can love Trump, you can hate Trump. It doesn't matter. But Trump is the first president in decades who seems to get that America doesn't win by being nice on the world stage and giving everybody some of our stuff. America wins by making sure that the world has to come to us for things it cannot live without. So I want you to imagine the world map here with clear eyes. Right now, everybody's talking about the Strait of Hormuz. 20% of the planet's oil passes through that narrow throat every single day. 20%. That means Iran can threaten to close it. If it's a nuclear Iran, they do close it. They completely control it, and they can charge whatever they want, and no one can do anything because they have nuclear weapons. And also, China can muscle in. So Trump's answer has been energy dominance at home and leverage abroad. Flood the market with American oil and gas so no one cartel, i.e. OPEC, or rogue state, i.e. Venezuela or Iran, can hold a gun to the world's head. Then make sure that our allies know the difference between talking tough and actually being tough. So you have the Strait of Hormuz. Then the other choke point is the Strait of Malacca. This is like the jugular of Asia. 80% of China's oil, most of Japan's, South Korea's, all of it funnels through that strait. Whoever influences that strait influences the factory floor of the planet. And Trump is not blind to it. And nobody really has even brought this up. I mean, it was like a one-day story. He's used tariffs, naval presence, and everything else, straight talk with Beijing to make sure that they understand that the Pacific is in their private, you know, lake. He just made a deal a couple of weeks ago with Indonesia that gives us a major role in that choke point. So that's choke point number two. 80% of China's oil comes through that choke point. Another probably 20% of their oil comes from the Strait of Hormuz, and we're now in both of them. Next, the Strait of Gibraltar. You come around, you got some oil, now you go through the Mediterranean and you come out into the Atlantic Ocean. That is the entrance to the Mediterranean. The next one, the other choke point, is the Panama Canal. By the way, we just did a deal on the Strait of Malacca, and we did another one with Morocco on the Strait of Gibraltar. So notice we have the Strait of Hormuz, or we're getting it, Malacca, that's done, Panama Canal, and Morocco with the Strait of Gibraltar. So far, we got a lot of choke points that we didn't have before. Then Greenland. This one we tried to buy outright because he sees what the Pentagon sees. The Arctic ice is melting. New shipping lanes. The shipping lanes are opening. Whoever plants the flag there first controls the roof of the world. The Northwest Passage and the Northern Sea Route. They're not theory anymore. They're tomorrow's Suez and Panama. Trump wants America sitting on that high ground, not begging for permission from Denmark or Russia. Then there's the resource map that most people still haven't even looked at. It's called the Lithium Triangle. Argentina, Bolivia, and Chile. They are sitting on more than half of the planet's known lithium. Why would we want to have that? I don't know. Electric vehicles, batteries, the whole green tech fantasy runs on lithium. Venezuela is the largest proven oil reserve on Earth, currently run by a regime that hates us, not anymore. And if the rest of the world keeps chasing net zero fantasies and shuts down their own drilling rigs and mines, while China corners the rare earth processing, who do they call when their lights start to flicker? They need the lithium in that triangle, which we now have a presence in. We've just kicked China out of that because of the Panama Canal and Venezuela. If that doesn't work with lithium, they got to have oil. They call the country that quietly secured the lithium, the oil, the shipping lanes, and the Arctic routes. Don't you see that's what he's doing? We're not used to seeing a vision like this. It has honestly been, well, it's been since Kennedy with a vision this big, but Reagan had a big vision, but it was simple to understand. We're going to collapse the Soviet Union. That wall is coming down. And so it was really easy. This one, I don't think the president could say all of these things. Now everybody knows, all the players know, and so he probably could get away with it now. But you didn't want to reveal your hand on what he's doing. And so he made it look like it was chaos. Wait, he's talking about Panama. Now he's in Greenland. Now what is it? Strait of Gibraltar? What is he doing? Now they all know, but you need to know because this is the biggest play I've ever seen. It's not drill, baby, drill as a slogan. This is a grand strategy. Europe and Asia are virtue signaling their way into energy poverty. As they continue to do that, America becomes the indispensable supplier again. We'll control the spigots, the straits, the canals, the minerals. We set the price. We set the terms. You want to talk about America first? This is America first. This keeps the dollar working. If you lose the dollar, you are Venezuela overnight. We will in America. And I know nobody understands this or wants to believe it. But if we let the Marxists do to us what they did to Venezuela, we too will be eating our zoo animals. That's the way it happens. You collapse the American currency and this game is over. Over. You think you have problems now? Wait until that happens. This is the only plan that I have seen, you know, that is actually looking to the next 100 years and going, okay, what is it going to take? World's most powerful navy. Best energy technology, best energy, best AI, best strategy. No one can take that away easily. So why should you care? Why do you need to explain this to your friends? The choke points. You need to explain this to your friends because American workers, real ones, not coastal consultants, not banking guys, they get the jobs building the LNG terminals, the drilling rigs, the battery plants, the ice-class tankers. It means lower energy eventually at home, lower energy prices. That ripples through every factory, every farm, every household. It means the dollar stays the king because all the commodities are priced in it and the supply chains run through the choke points that we have or influence. It means China or anybody else that wants to play games, okay, go ahead. We'll just turn the valve enough to remind you what actually keeps the modern world running. Don't you see we hold all of the cards? If the rest of the planet actually does what the climate crowd dreams, they stop exploring for oil, they stop mining rare earth minerals, they shut down their nuclear, they pray to the windmill gods, then our leverage is absolute. They will need to have that. There's no way around it. And the reason why nobody's talking about this is because A, it doesn't fit the narrative of the left, and B, it's not normal president thinking. Normal presidents manage decline. That's what we're used to. They sign climate accords. They hobble us. They leave choke points to whoever wants to play hardball. Trump doesn't manage decline. He looks at the map. He sees the narrow places that matter. He says those belong in the American sphere of influence. One way or another, through deals or alliances or strength, whatever it takes. Like him or not, forget about his personality. This is what he's doing. This is why this is America first. This is the kind of thinking that built empires, built America in the first century. You control the arteries and you control the future. If somebody, how long do you think you're going to live if your arteries are all blocked? The world's blood is oil. It's energy. It's technology. It's rare earth minerals. If somebody else can block those arteries on us, we die. If we're the ones keeping the arteries open or able to block them for our enemies, what happens to our enemies? We don't want to beg for a seat at anyone else's table. With this strategy, you own the table. That is the plan. And it's not perfect. It's not without huge risk, but it is historic in scale. I don't understand why people can't see this. If it works, and the early moves suggest it's already in motion, I mean, we have this Iran thing is worrisome, very worrisome. But America, if it works, doesn't just stay number one. We enter new golden eras on our terms, and the rest of the world can either get on board or learn to live without us and our military and the oil and the lithium and the shipping lanes that they've all taken for granted. Under this new way of thinking, America is not going to be taken for granted anymore. But this is all up to you. If you don't share this with your friends, if you can't explain the choke points, if you can't look at a map and say, listen to me, family. I want you to look at a map. I don't care what you think about him. Is America in trouble? Is the old system working the way we've done it? Do you want to manage the decline and lose the American dollar and our way of life? Okay, we all can agree on that. No? Great. Then let me show you what he's doing. You have to explain this to your friends because it's your move now. With the election coming up, all of this will end. You'll be back managing decline. So if your choice really is America, then you have to first think bigger and understand just this one concept today, because there's so many levels to this. This we should just put out in a series of videos and put it on the torch, Ricky. I'll just do chalkboard videos on this. But if you can just understand just the choke points, this part today, and show that you can think bigger, maybe you can convince your friends to also think bigger. We have to stop thinking about just the next election or just the latest Twitter outrage or what's right in front of you. You need to see, oh my gosh, there is actually, he's changing the entire structure of the world that was established in 1945 and that was good for a while and now screwing us. He's changing all of it. And it's happening in real time. And this election, it's up to you. Can we think bigger, America? Can we still do that? More in just a minute. The humanitarian crisis in Israel continues to this day. There are so many Jewish people, spiritual brothers and sisters of us Christians, who are feeling a deep need right now. They feel very, very alone. And in so many ways, thankfully, the International Fellowship of Christians and Jews is still there, still on the ground, still doing God's work and helping out any and every way they possibly can. But they can only do that because of support from people like you and me. I know I support the Jewish people. It does not go to a blanket check and a blank check for Benjamin Netanyahu, the wars, or the way they run Israel, or anything else. I'm talking about the Jewish people. They have a right to live, and they're very alone. 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

0: I think we have Nick Shirley on with us next. I want to read his tweet that he just tweeted out. I think it was yesterday. Quote, I was almost taken hostage in Cuba. I went to Cuba to document the humanitarian crisis and to show life under 60 plus years of communism. And now amid the U.S. blockade. Once I landed, they seized all my cameras except for my iPhone and had the intelligence agencies following me all day until my security noticed their spies tailing us to the hotel where they all waited all night for us to come down. Under communism, there is no free speech, and those who show reality or speak up are imprisoned. I have so much more to say, but I can't say it right now. Give me another 24 hours. Well, it's been 24 hours. Nick Shirley, I hope, will be joining us next. He's talking to his mother right now, whether he can come on. We hope to talk to him next. Stand by.
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17: The conflict with Iran could last 2, maybe 3 more weeks. I'm Dave Anthony, Fox News. That's what President Trump says this morning, but he also tells the Hugh Hewitt Show.
18: One way or the other, we win. We either make the right deal or we win very easily from the military standpoint. We've already won that.
17: But there have been new flare-ups in fighting. Despite that, the war secretary insists.
19: So right now, the ceasefire certainly holds, but we're going to be watching very, very closely.
17: And Pete Hegseth also says the U.S. military will get shipping flowing again in the Strait of Hormuz, escorting hundreds of oil tankers and ships that remain stranded.
19: For too long, Iran has been harassing ships, shooting at civilian tankers from all nations, and trying to impose a tolling system. Iran's plan, a form of international extortion, is unacceptable. That ends with Project Freedom.
17: Iran attacked commercial and American military ships yesterday and fired missiles and drones at the United Arab Emirates. And Fox's Lucas Tomlinson reports they're doing it again. He's in Dubai.
6: The UAE Emirati Air Defense Systems are reporting they're active in the process of shooting down missiles and drones. We have not heard anything here, but that's normal. That is normal. Normally, the target for Iran is the oil fields and gas fields around Abu Dhabi. And also, like we saw yesterday at the Fujairah oil terminal.
17: Now, oil prices are down about 4% today, but the price of the gas pump is up another 3 cents on Wall Street. The Nasdaq hit an all-time high this morning. More states are considering congressional redistricting. In New York, it would be to help Democrats win more House seats in the November elections, like California and Virginia. On the right,
7: a day after a similar session began in Alabama, Tennessee's Republican-controlled legislature begins a special session in a redistricting effort that targets the state's only Democrat-held House seat in Memphis. In Louisiana, lawmakers are also making plans for new U.S. House districts after the Supreme Court struck down the state's current map.
17: That's Fox's Jeff Manasso. 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
17: Well, the U.S. and Iran keep skirmishing in the Strait of Hormuz, battling for control of shipping in that region. There is a much different drama at sea off the coast of Africa. A cruise ship can't find a port that will allow it after a hantavirus outbreak blamed for killing 3 passengers and sickening 7 others.
11: Right now, nearly 150 passengers, including 17 Americans, are still stuck on that boat, waiting to see not only when and where they can get off, but if they're medically okay. While the hantavirus normally spreads from rodents to humans, just this morning, the World Health Organization revealed there may be some human-to-human transmission. Now, the MV Hondius is currently floating off the west coast of Africa near the islands of Cape Verde. As of now, local authorities aren't allowing the cruise ship to dock due to public health concerns. The ship originally set sail from the southern tip of Argentina. The vessel then made its way up north, up the Atlantic Ocean, where the crew eventually requested help from local health officials.
17: That's Fox's Jeff Paul. Meta is being taken back to court in New Mexico, where the social media company lost a lawsuit earlier this year.
20: The New Mexico Department of Justice is calling the new trial Phase 2, and it wants a judge to declare Meta, owner of Facebook, Instagram, and WhatsApp, a public nuisance. It also wants the company to pay $3.7 billion and overhaul its platforms to protect young users. Meta says if those measures are put in place, the company would pull its services from the state. The judge overseeing the case will decide the verdict. It follows the March decision by a jury that found Meta violated New Mexico's consumer protection law, and a judge ordered the company to pay $375 million in damages. Meta has said it will appeal that verdict. Tanya J. Powers, Fox News.
17: Now back to that rally we mentioned on Wall Street. The Nasdaq hit a new all-time high this morning. It's up 232 points now. The Dow's surging up even more than that, gaining 342. I'm Dave Anthony, and this is Fox News.
21: Tri-Cities weather, a mix of clouds and sun this morning with more clouds later, high upper 70s. Cloudy, occasional rain late, overnight low 57. Thunderstorm 72 tomorrow, morning showers and 60 Thursday. On the hour, on the half, and when it breaks, Super Talk 92.9 Tri-Cities News Talk Leader.
22: 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That's Jan. 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
2: Hello, America. Welcome to the Glenn Beck Program. We're going to have Nick Shirley on with us because he almost was thrown in jail, according to his tweet, in Cuba. And he said, I've got a lot to share in 24 hours. Well, it's been 24 hours. He was going to be on the program. Hopefully he'll be on with us tomorrow. I think his mom said, no, Nick, no, not yet. I think mom's concerned. Moms and wives. Listen to your moms and your wives, gentlemen. But we'll see if he comes on with us tomorrow, because I think he has some fascinating things to share about what's really going on in Cuba. And we're starting to double down on Cuba. It's fascinating to watch. Also, yesterday, Iran struck the UAE. They broke the peace treaty, and they hit an oil facility in the UAE. And why they hit it is really important, and what this means and what we have to do. And why we have to do it, coming up here in just a second. First, let me tell you about the Byrna launcher. Most people spend a lot of time thinking about what they would do in a bad situation, but no time thinking about what they should do, because those aren't always the same thing. In real life, most situations don't call for the most extreme response. It calls usually for something measured, something that gives you control, buys you time, and creates distance without changing everything in an instant. That's where the Byrna launcher fits. 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And when you look at the numbers, it makes sense. 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Okay, so yesterday, Iran launched a small but directed missile and drone attack on the UAE. They targeted civilian and energy sites. Now, this is a key oil port and storage hub. This is the one place where all of the pipelines run to. They either go to the Strait of Hormuz or they run here, and it lets oil bypass the Strait of Hormuz. So this is critical. If you get rid of this and the Strait of Hormuz, we're in real trouble. So a drone, several drones went out, knocked a lot of them out. One drone started a fire at this oil facility, and the UAE stopped most of the attack. Three Indian workers were hurt. The UAE immediately responded. They said, this is dangerous escalation, treacherous attack on civilians, and we are going to respond. Okay. Iran was very upset. Now, they say they did this because Iran is very upset at President Trump and Project Freedom, the naval operation that's going to reopen the strait. And so they were very upset. And so they decided to go out, not after America, but after that particular site in the UAE. When they did that, there was another split. Now, this tells me that the 12ers are still in charge of the IRGC, the Islamic Revolutionary Guard. The 12ers are still in charge because it was the president or their prime minister or whatever they have over there. They immediately responded. They were furious that the IRGC would fire this. This is the first major break in the ceasefire, and it happened right after our ships entered the Gulf. So it's an escalation. The risk of everything slipping into a bigger war is higher now, but it is not inevitable. Nobody wants it except for Iran. Everybody wants an end. I shouldn't even say Iran. The IRGC wants it. Okay. Iran is desperate right now. The blockade is crushing their economy. Their wells are filling up. There's no place to go. They've got to have to shut these down. I'm going to try to check with some experts today and find out why do we keep saying it's just a couple of days away. Those couple of days have come and gone several times. Where do we stand on that? The danger here, remember I said to you, world wars and major wars never start on purpose. It is always one side or the other making a major miscalculation. And let's just pray that nobody miscalculates, okay? But you can't go back to what we were doing that failed for 47 years. Because yesterday's attack shows one thing. The radicals, they're not going to restrain themselves, okay? This actually should be a wake-up call. And it also should see the West and everybody else in the Middle East should see, okay, we have the high ground here, okay? Now, there's a clear path to stability and peace, but it has to be done through strength. No ground wars, you know, none of that. But if you want cheap, reliable energy and a weaker regime that stops funding terrorists and are chasing nukes, then we have to have measured retaliation. I don't know why we are not still hammering the IRGC launch sites. Maybe they say we've hit them all, but obviously we haven't. We have to take out more of their command centers and the factories that are behind yesterday's attack, you know, and we have it because we have all the carriers in the area. But we need to publicly warn any more UAE hits, anything on Saudi, anything U.S. targets will get exactly the same response. We have to sink the rest of their little boats. But these are little boats. These are like little inflatable boats. Okay. This is not invasion. It's just a red line that we need to enforce. So we're not paying $7 a gallon for gasoline. And if they would burn down that oil field or that oil refinery and port, you're looking probably at more than $7 a gallon of gasoline. The economic pressure is hurting them. I mean, that is really what this is at this point, is just, you know, economic pressure. But we have to sanction any country, especially China, that if you're buying Iranian oil, if you get oil out of there and you're taking it and you're buying it, we sanction you with crippling sanctions. The whole world should be behind this right now. Everybody is seeing, do you want Iran that just fired on the UAE? You should be firing at us. I mean, if you're fighting this in reality, you should be fighting this, you know, with, you know, you should have launched against the United States, but you didn't. You went after an oil field. You want the world to burn. That's the problem. So we should be looking at this. The whole world.

nuclear missile programs and will ease the sanctions. But it's time to end this regime. It is. No more weak deals. We got to end this. Have to. These are the ways to prevent a bigger war. Clear red lines plus real pain to force Iran to choose a deal over collapse. I don't think the IRGC is going to. That's why I think we just need to continue to pummel them. Look, I don't know why. I mean, look, the president nor do you need advice on how to fight this thing, because I'm a recovering alcoholic DJ. I can just tell you that I think the world should see now that you do not want to be held hostage by this regime. Okay? Why would you hit that? Why would you hit that oil field in the UAE? What did the UAE do to you? That's just showing that they'll destroy the whole world. They'll destroy the whole world. Why the whole world isn't standing up? I mean, the Middle East is, but why the whole world isn't standing up going, okay, all right, enough is enough. You know, they just want global prices to rise, scare everybody, force concessions because, you know, we can't handle the price of oil. And maybe we can't. Maybe we can't. You know, last hour I just laid something out on the choke points of the world. First thing has to happen, you have to get rid of the 12 or hardliners, okay? Because those people are doomsday people. You know, they believe wash the world in blood and wash the world in chaos. And then the 12th Imam, the Mahdi, will come back and rule the world. I mean, that's making nice with those guys. That's suicidal and the apocalypse together. It's not good. It's not good. But I just did something and watched the choke points. And I want to make sure that you hear me say this clearly. Let me start here. Ronald Reagan said back in the 80s when he was talking about the debt, he said, we're going to be left at a point, if we don't deal, we're going to be left at a point where there are no good options. And every option that we choose will be ugly. Be ugly. And nobody will want to do them. Well, we're there now. On the debt, we're there. Tomorrow, I'm going to give you an option that I think is clear as a bell. And I think it's where the president is headed. I'm not sure. But it's easy. We don't have to collapse the dollar. And we don't have to live with this debt. We can actually convince the banks that and the rest of the world, the countries, the central banks, that we're serious about debt. Because they need us, but they need us to be serious about our debt. So how do we do that? I'll tell you that tomorrow. But everything that we choose is going to be ugly at this point. And we have let, for 47 years, these guys get bolder and bolder and bolder and put terrorists, even in our own homeland, all over Europe, all over the Middle East. They've terrorized everybody. They've have a choke point on our oil, and now they were close to nuclear weapons. You can agree or disagree with that, but we do know they were building a long-range missile because they used one. They launched it. I don't know if you saw it on mainstream TV, but they launched one, okay? And so we know that they were actually doing that. This is hurting so much because we let it go for so long. We can't let this go for so long. And there's going to be a lot of people that see the pain of the gas pump, and that is not something to dismiss. The pain at the gas pump, I don't know how people are affording life right now. I don't, unless you're living on credit cards, and that's horrible. But, you know, gas can only go up to a certain amount before it's like, I can't live anymore. I mean, what am I going to do? But this is the first time in my life, as I outlined in the last monologue, this is the first time in my life I have actually seen a president with a plan. What we have had for almost my entire life, except for Reagan, was somebody who is just shuffling the chairs on the deck of the Titanic. Reagan actually had a plan to defeat the Soviet Union. But that was his big vision. This guy's big vision, Donald Trump's big vision, is how do we save the dollar and the economy?

This is a coordinated monthly test of the broadcast stations in your area. Equipment that can quickly warn you during emergencies is being tested. If this had been an actual emergency, official messages would have followed the alert tone.

0: It's not that.
1: What Donald Trump is doing is he is taking all the choke points and he's changing it. And he's changing the system that was built in 1945. And he is now giving the country and the world chemotherapy. We're going to die. He's saying we don't have to, but we're going to have to go through some chemotherapy. What you're feeling at the gas pump right now is chemotherapy. And you cannot dismiss it. I'm not dismissing it. Chemotherapy is ugly. There's vomiting. You pray for death through parts of, you're like, I can't take it anymore. I don't want it anymore. I'd rather die than have this. But that is an emotional reaction. You actually do want to live. But it's just horrible to go through. Think of the gas prices here as chemotherapy. It's going to be horrible for a while. But if what I think is happening with the choke points around the world, and I laid that out last hour, if that is what is actually happening, then we're going to get through this. It's going to get ugly. But we live on the other side. The American dream is revived for our children on the other side. And that's worth putting up with some pain. I just need the president to come out and explain this to people. You know, if it's right, I need to know it's right. This is what we're doing. And he should say that to people. Because the pain is getting excruciating. He needs to say, we're in chemotherapy right now. And I know it's painful, but here's why it matters. We're going to cure the cancer. More in just a second.
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1: All right, welcome back to the program. We have Jason Buttrill with us, who I want to bring in, say anything that we have missed. And Jason, Ricky, our executive producer, just put her finger up and said, I got a question.
4: Yeah, I just saw a post that Hegseth had shown a graphic, I guess in a briefing, and he showed that Iran put more mines in the Strait of Hormuz on April 23rd. Hmm. And my question is, first of all, that's insane and maniacal, and I can't even understand that level of depravity. But how do we win a war against people who literally want to usher in the end of the world? They have nothing to lose. Their ideology is all about death. How do you win a war against people like that?
1: This is probably the wrong answer, but all I can think of is in the Bible where there was a few times where God said, wipe them out. Wipe them out. All of them. Now, I don't mean that of Persians and Iranians. I mean that of the mullahs and the twelvers. Wipe them out. That's why I think, because you've seen that you can win a war. The president, or Jason, who was it that yesterday came out and was like, that's a really bad move. Why are we doing that? And then they were furious at the IRGC for launching those missiles at UAE.
5: Yeah, that was from the Iranian. That was a rumor from the Iranian president.
1: Okay. So he can be dealt with. He can be dealt with. You have to take the IRGC and put them on the run. You have to empower the people who are not 12ers, continue to relentlessly kill the people who are, and then you need to start arming the people in the country. Let them take care of some of this hornet's nest themselves. You haven't seen them do anything yet. You have to empower the people who are the good people. We have to know who the good people are and the bad people are first, and we're starting to see that because of the ceasefire. We know it's the IRGC. Wipe them out. Wipe them out. Kill every last one of them if you have to. IRGC has made their stance very clear. They want chaos. They want to wash the world in blood. Wipe them out and give sensible people a chance to live and be free. All right.
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1: There's a difference between having a plan and knowing your plan will work. Business owners, generally speaking, have insurance. You know, they have to. They're on paper. They have to have something safe in case something bad happens. But you ask them, what are you actually covered for? I mean, you asked me, or if somebody asked me just recently about something we were doing, and they were like, are we covered in case something goes wrong? And I'm like, was that you, Ricky?
4: Yeah.
1: Was that London, wasn't it?
4: Yeah.
1: And I'm like, I'm not sure. 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
12: Therese Crowley, update on Project Freedom. War Secretary Pete Hegseth says the military red, white, and blue dome over the Strait of Hormuz has shown the lane is clear, with hundreds of ships now lining up to exit what he calls Iran's trap. Chairman of the Joint Chiefs Dan Kane on Iran's gunboat response.
13: Since the ceasefire was announced, Iran has fired at commercial vessels 9 times and seized 2 container ships. And they've attacked U.S. forces more than 10 times, all below the threshold of restarting major combat operations.
12: So the U.S. is holding the ceasefire, fueling rising markets and another new high on the NASDAQ. Even though gas prices went up 3 cents overnight, the price of oil dropping over $4 a barrel today, just in time for Vice President Vance to take the Trump economic message on the road to Iowa. 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
14: I'm
10: Susan Lee, and this is the Fox Business Report.
14: There were more jobs available than expected at the end of March. The Job Openings and Labor Turnover Survey found 6.86 million, little change from February. The number of job openings decreased in professional and business services, but increased in finance and insurance. Also, new home sales improved in March, up 7.4%. Cryptocurrency exchange Coinbase is stepping up use of artificial intelligence and will lay off 700 employees as part of its restructuring. Pinterest shares are up 11%, even though it lost money in the recent quarter. It signed up more users and saw higher sales. Pinterest said it had expenses related to restructuring and job cuts that were revealed back in January. It's optimistic about this year. That's your Fox Business Report. I'm Jenny Cosilda. Invested in you.
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16: And I have some good news and a little bad news.
17: Country queen in Sevier County's Dolly Parton updating fans and others on social media about her ongoing medical treatments that have forced her to cancel her scheduled residency in Las Vegas for this year.
16: My immune system and my digestive system got all out of whack over the past couple, 3 years, and they're working real hard on rebuilding and strengthening those.
17: Parton says she remains busy in between treatments with several projects still being lined up.
16: I still do videos, I still record, I run up and down to Dollywood now and then, and I'm working hard on getting my museum and my hotel open in Nashville later this year.
17: She also gave thanks for the nationwide concern after the one-year anniversary of her husband Carl's passing and remains positive. Something she said has made a difference.
16: Everything I have is treatable, so I'm going with that.
17: I'm Kevin Castle.
18: A public meeting was held on Monday for a proposed roundabout project in Bristol, Virginia. The roundabout would be located at the intersection of Suncrest Drive and Bonham Road. Community members say that with the construction of the new school, traffic volume along the roads has increased. Bristol, Virginia city officials said a roundabout could be one of those ways to alleviate any congestion and that it would increase safety because it would lower the speed limit. Previous attempts at applying for funds were not granted through the VDOT Smart Scale program, but officials are hopeful this new design might secure the funding. I'm Jay Patricks.
19: Tri-Cities weather, a mix of clouds and sun this morning with more clouds later, high upper 70s. Cloudy, occasional rain late, overnight low 57. Thunderstorm 72 tomorrow, morning showers and 60 Thursday. On the hour, on the half, and when it breaks, Super Talk 92.9 Tri-Cities News Talk Leader.
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1: Really? For that? Really? Interesting. All right. Let me go to Jason. He was just talking to the insiders and giving them some information here that I had not heard. Where did you find this interview with President Trump?
20: This is a Salem News Channel. I've never watched this before, but yeah, that's where it's from.
1: Ricky?
4: Yeah, Jason, I was just saying I noticed a watermark on it from Clash Report, which is one of those X accounts that we flagged as being affiliated Turkey, with right? Turkey and propaganda.

0: You know, between Russia.
1: But we know that this interview did happen. Who is the president? Who is interviewing the president here?
0: Hugh Hewitt, the radio host.
1: Yeah, okay, Hewitt. Okay, so Hugh is talking to him about and says, you know, would you like to see the Iranian people rise up? Listen to what the president says. It's fascinating. Listen to this.
2: So, look, if they had guns, which they don't have, if they had guns, you know, guns were sent and other people took those guns. If they had guns, they would fight back. I'm convinced of that. But, you know, you can't have an unarmed population against people with AK-47s and stand there, even if you have 250,000 people. So, you know, you started off by asking me, would I like to see them? And I'm very torn on it because they lost 42,000 people in the first 2 weeks. I don't really want to see that. They have guns, and I think they're getting some guns. As soon as they have guns, they'll fight like as good as anybody there is. So,
1: okay, wait a minute. Hang on just a second. What? Wait, what? What did he just say? Guns were sent.
3: Yeah.
1: Guns were sent, but they went to other people. Was it the prince that we were talking to? Who was it that we were talking to? And he said that there were somebody was training on the ground. Do you remember that? Who was it that said that on the show?
0: It was an Iranian activist.
1: Oh, yeah. Okay, that's right. That's right. That's right. And so we were talking about it at that time. Looks like somebody's sending guns or training or something over for the people. And so he said guns were sent, but they went to other people. Yeah, same with. I mean, if that's not the story of Ukraine, I don't know what is. And then he says, I think they're getting guns. Well, the president doesn't think they're getting guns. But does the president know? You know what I mean? And so it looks like it is the plan, right, Jason, have the Iranian people step up.
3: We've known before in the past, we've heard that there will be a signal. It's almost a direct quote that there will be a signal. And right now the Iranian people are being told to stand by, and there will be a signal. And then that will be their cue to go out into the streets and take their country back. We know this. It kind of looks like they're kind of in a delay pattern right now, because there's a lot of things that are working against the Iranian regime. The blockade, for one, has exposed their economy and their oil production and capacity to hold the oil that is going nowhere right now. So there's really no reason.
1: Something wrong with that.
3: You asked
1: something
3: earlier.
1: Something wrong with that. Go ahead.
3: You asked earlier why we're not hitting different targets right now. And I personally believe that they're still in that kind of delay pattern. They're waiting to see, you know, how bad the economic situation gets before, you know, the rest of the masses in Iran actually, you know, take to the streets. But I think it's interesting right now how, you know, a lot of people in the administration are saying that the ceasefire has, you know, kind of nullified or reset the war powers restrictions that they were under. They're saying that it's completely reset the time frame. And even the operations are doing right now in the Strait of Hormuz to escort ships into and out, that can be classified as well as humanitarian freedom of navigation.
1: Correct. It's not war. Yeah.
3: So they can still just sit back and wait.
1: Real quick, Cuba. We should have more on this tomorrow, but he looks like the administration's getting serious about regime change in Cuba now.
3: Yeah.
1: Did you hear that yesterday?
3: Yeah. This was a proposal that the Cubans made. Remember when they proposed to allow Cubans that are American citizens to invest and do business actually on the island of Cuba? And the Trump administration has now turned that down. So I think they're looking at that as, you know, the Cuban regime would use this as an, you know, basically economic muscle as relief so that they could gain stronger.
1: Of course.
3: So we're continuing to choke that off. So, you know, it looks like a lot of people have not had eyes on Cuba. I think all eyes should be on Cuba because a real action should be coming. It could be coming soon.
1: So there's a couple of other things. More fraud going to be coming out of Ohio. We're going to get into that, Thursday maybe?
0: Later this week, I've reached out to the investigative reporter for Daily Wire who's uncovering all of it. And he's got more that he's going to unload, so I'm sure.
1: The Muslim-only water park event in what part of Dallas is that in? Is that Great Wolf
0: Jason
1: or whatever?
0: Jason is all over this story because we think Jason is actually going to Show up in his own burkini.
1: Yeah. I mean, this is something that has city funds, and they put out a deal that says Muslim-only water park day. And that upset a lot of people. And then they changed it with the Islamic symbol still on it, and they just said moderate dress day at the water park. And, you know, I think Sarah Gonzalez from The Blaze is going to end up showing up there in a bikini. I mean,
3: if she doesn't,
1: she's the one to do it. Yeah, she, oh, gosh, wouldn't that be?
0: You are our American doll.
1: Yeah, you are so hot. Also, maybe we can get to this tomorrow on Fauci, but we are running out of time. If anybody's going to charge Fauci, statute of limitations runs out on this when?
0: Just next a few week. Days.
1: Few days.
0: 7 days, like 2 days ago.
1: Is anybody going to pay a price?
0: What do you think he's guilty of? Exactly. I mean, I know we had an amazing special that outlined.
1: I think he's guilty of a lot of things. He's guilty of, and I don't know law well enough to know, but these are the things he did knowingly that were wrong. He violated our own law by sending over and working with China on gain of function. That is against the law. He did it knowingly. He then lied to Congress over and over again. He then hid all once the virus got out. He knew what it was. He knew exactly what it was. Once the virus got out, he then hid that information from the American people. I don't know if he told the president. I doubt he did. I don't know if he told the drug makers. Then he and his cohorts made millions of dollars on those drugs that were done. So did the federal government, made millions of dollars. He then lied to people about what we should do. He scarred our children for decades because of what he did to the schools, his mask mandates, all of those things. And I believe because he violated the first principle of, hey, we're not going to do these gain of function tests. I believe he's responsible for millions of people dead. Somebody has to pay for that. Somebody has to pay for it. And it has to be the most arrogant man who called himself science. I think it needs to be him. I think it needs to be him. And, you know, he'll pay the ultimate price of justice when he goes to meet the Lord. But I'd like to see some justice happen here on Earth through the justice system, not through bullets or anything else, through the justice system. Because we're just encouraging people to continue to do this over and over and over and over again. So Saturday night, we were doing this thing at Ellis Island. And I get back to the hotel, and I said to the doorman, he said, you look tired. And I said, it's been a long week and a long day. And he said, I know, it's been a long day here, too. And I said, what was going on here? And he said, well, just down the street, the Met Gala, and everybody was going, getting ready for the Met Gala. And I thought, oh, that's insane. That's insane. And then since then, I have seen, what are the tickets? $75,000?
0: Yeah, it's for a good cause.
1: Is it?
0: Yeah, they raise money, apparently, every year for the Costume Institute, which, I mean, you love fashion. But uh-huh. Do you think it needs an
1: $75,000?
0: Right. They raised $75,000 a ticket, and they broke records, raised $42 million this year
1: for the Costume Institute. You know what I call that? Party City. Okay, that's what I call that. Party City. I mean, like the actual, like it used to be in a strip mall, Party City, that has all the costumes in it. You know, I don't know how big of a costume institute you need, but maybe, I mean, you do this every year for the Costume Institute? What the hell?
0: Where's the money actually going?
1: And where is it? You bet you got that right. And where are all the costumes? Where is the Costume Institute?
0: I don't know, but we saw some costumes last night.
1: Yeah, did we? Yeah. You mean Saturday night?
0: No, it's every Monday. They were preparing for it on the weekend.
1: Yeah,
0: this was last night.
1: Oh, okay.
0: The big event was.
1: Can I see some of the costumes that they
0: Jason,
1: were they wearing costumes, or this just current fashion?
0: I would you call this fashion? Can we pull up the first black transgender person with a quadriplegic cerebral palsy that was signed to a major modeling agency. That's not them.
1: Ow. I don't think
0: sexy,
1: my brain can.
0: Sexy.
1: Wow. I don't know. My brain can't process that. Can you start at the beginning?
0: Aaron Ariana Philip Rose is the first black trans. Yeah, I can't say it.
1: Black.
0: First black transgender person with quadriplegic cerebral palsy to be signed to a major modeling agency. I mean, just look at that wrist.
1: Ow.
0: If you're a Torch Insider, you're watching.
1: That is. I mean, I'm glad that she has a place in the world and everything.
0: This used to be a dude. This is technically a dude.
1: Move on. There's no place to go here.
0: Okay. All right. Someone sent you a tweet which that you thought was Travis Kelce.
1: I did.
0: Wearing whatever this is. Can we bring up the B-roll of musical artist Sam Smith?
1: Oh, Sam Smith. How did I?
0: Look at that. Sexy,
1: I thought that was
0: sexy. I don't know what that is.
1: What that is? Evil.
0: A Disney villain.
1: Evil. It's just evil. I think that's evil.
0: Jason, is this what you're going to wear to the Muslim event?
3: I still can't get over the fact that Glenn thought this was Travis Kelce. I've got nothing
0: I know.
3: After that.
1: It was marked as Travis.
0: I know, but there was the video. This is like, I know he's a Kansas City Chiefs fan, but this is more proof the man does not know the NFL.
1: Yeah, oh, I don't know at all.
0: I want to apologize to Travis Kelce for confusing him for Sam Smith.
1: Yeah, and I am so glad. But I mean, I immediately thought I saw the label and I'm like, oh, that can't be. Is that really Travis? And then I thought, you know, well, he's with What's-Her-Face, so probably.
0: Remember, all of this is for a good cause.
1: The Costume Institute. What I want to do, I want somebody to investigate the Costume Institute. I want to know where it is, what, $42 million this year? Mm-hmm. And how many years have they been doing it?
0: Since the
1: how
0: 50s.
1: How big is the damn, since the 50s?
0: Stand by. It's actually founded in 1948. It started as a relatively modest midnight supper. Tickets were $50 back then.
1: Uh-huh.
0: Now they're
1: well, they probably knew that the Costume Institute wasn't going to cost them all that much. I want to know. Seriously, I want to know. That sounds like a complete and total scam.
0: Maybe I'll change your mind about the worthiness of this charity when I show you how sexy Lena Dunham looked last night. She arrived in a dress that looks like it was made from the corpses of 1,000 birds. Look at Lena. You are such...
1: Lena Dunham. I thought that the puppet guy. Or the puppet
0: No. She wrote the episode Girls, or the series Girls. It was on HBO.
1: I missed that
0: You're
1: one.
0: You're not?
1: No,
0: okay.
1: Not on that one, boy.
0: Anyways, she looks like
3: that
0: big bird if he like went dark.
3: If you have like about 1,000 mosquito bites.
1: Yeah, no, you know what it is? It's if Elmo and Big Bird had a baby. And there was a third parent involved,
0: right.
1: And it was human.
0: And they took on the traits of Elmo's color. Okay.
1: Yeah. But it's a bird and fat.
0: Yeah. I got to go to this Costume Institute. The next one is actress Heidi Klum. She arrived as a real life marble statue. Now, Heidi is actually gorgeous, and she has demonstrated real fashion choices, not in the past, but this is a very dramatic interpretation of fashion. Can we show that? Glenn, what does that remind you of?
1: It's a combination of the Virgin Mary and the guy, the decaying guy from the Davies, whatever, from the, oh, I can't say it, the Pirates of the Caribbean. You know, Davy's chest or whatever that was. I never saw the movie, but you know, the guy with the beard?
0: Yeah.
1: It looks like that head on the statue of the Virgin Mary. What is it?
0: I don't know what it is other than it's fashion, baby. Just get on board.
1: No,
0: it's
1: probably
0: fashion.
1: It's probably more blasphemy than fashion. Probably perhaps. More blasphemy.
0: Cardi B. Wow. This one is.
1: Yeah. Go ahead. One more. One more quick.
0: This one is super sexy.
1: Do you have it?
0: Yeah. Is this Cardi B looking like, I don't know, your intestines?
1: Oh my gosh. She absolutely looks like somebody's been disemboweled. You know, but that's appropriate for the Met Gala. All right. More in just a second off of this. Let me tell you about Rough Greens. You know, I mean, I don't want to be the one to tell you this, but your dog's been talking. not to you, obviously, but to other dogs. And from what I'm hearing, the reviews on dinner are meh at best. You know what I mean? Apparently, same thing every day. It's dry. And it's the part that hurts him or her, whichever one, that it's not packed with everything they actually need, you know, nutrition-wise. And they've been talking about it. They've been reading the label. They didn't think they could read. 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
4: President Trump keeping up the pressure on Iran. I'm Lisa Brady, Fox News.
5: Iran has no chance. They never did. They know it.
4: President Trump moments ago saying the regime admits as much privately, but then talks differently in public.
5: And then I read the papers and they say how well they're doing. They're not doing well.
4: He calls Iran's leaders lunatics and says they can't be allowed to have a nuclear weapon.
5: It's not going to happen. And we have beaten them badly. They're talking, now they're reduced to little boats with a machine gun on the front of them.
4: Though the U.S. military has had to defend against those small boats, as well as drones and missiles, during an operation that began yesterday aimed at guiding stranded ships through the Strait of Hormuz. The United Arab Emirates says it's under attack for a second day from Iranian missiles and drones. But the U.S. military does not consider that or the small attack boats in the strait to be ceasefire violations. Iran says the U.S. Project Freedom violates the ceasefire.
6: No, the ceasefire is not over. Ultimately, this is a separate and distinct project.
4: More Secretary Pete Hegseth says two U.S. flagged ships have passed through the strait so far, but state media claims Iran's control over the strait has intensified. President Trump's comments coming during an Oval Office event announcing the restoration of the Presidential Fitness Test Award.
5: With the help of Secretary Kennedy, who's with us, we're striving constantly to make America healthy again, and that's what we're doing.
4: Pro athletes also on hand, including golfer Bryson DeChambeau.
7: Physical fitness is a huge priority to helping them become better human beings in general for our nation.
4: The competitive school-based benchmarks had been phased out under President Obama and replaced by the Presidential Youth Fitness Program, with critics arguing the competitive format focused too much on performance, discouraging less athletic students. 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
4: A piece of evidence linked to Jeffrey Epstein and long concealed could be released by a judge.
11: A push to unseal a note purportedly written by convicted sex offender Jeffrey Epstein weeks before he was found dead gets support from federal prosecutors. That note was hidden from public view because it was tangled up in the criminal case of his cellmate, convicted quadruple murderer Nicholas Taglione, who told the New York Times he discovered the note, which said it was time to say goodbye, tucked inside a book after Epstein's unsuccessful suicide attempt in July of 2019. The New York Times petitioning for that note to be unsealed, and federal prosecutors who now agree telling the judge there's no longer a compelling interest in keeping the item sealed. Lillian Wu, Fox News.
4: Ukraine's president criticizing Russia for launching attacks after announcing a unilateral ceasefire for later this week. Ukrainian officials say drones and missile strikes targeting Ukraine's power grid have killed at least five people, wounding more than 30. Russia's defense ministry declared a ceasefire for Friday and Saturday, warning of retaliation if Ukraine disrupts Victory Day celebrations. Ukrainian forces have continued attacks on Russian oil facilities. Three big tech companies agree to a government review of new AI models.
12: Google owner Alphabet, Microsoft, and Elon Musk's xAI will give the federal government early access to new artificial intelligence models before their public release to assess their capabilities and check for national security risks, including the potential for military use and cyber attacks. The agreement is with the Commerce Department's Center for AI Standards and Innovation. The center says 2024 agreements with ChatGPT developer OpenAI and Anthropic have been renegotiated to align with the Trump administration's AI action plan, and that more than 40 evaluations have been completed, including on some models not yet available to the public.
4: Fox's Chris Foster. New highs on Wall Street as oil prices fall. The Dow's up 258. I'm Lisa Brady, Fox News.
13: Tri-Cities forecast, mostly sunny, breezy, a slight chance of rain late tonight. High 79, low 56. Rain, possibly a thunderstorm tomorrow, still breezy. High 75, low 54. On the hour, on the half, and when it breaks, Super Talk 92.9. 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

0: Welcome in. It is the Tuesday edition of the Clay Travis and Buck Sexton Show. Lots of different news stories to be following, as is always the case. President Trump speaking right now in the Oval Office. Already Pete Hegseth and General Kane have had a press conference at the Pentagon. We will fill you in with the absolute latest there. Indiana and Ohio are voting in primary season. So if you are in Indiana and or Ohio, then you need to get out and get your votes in. Vice President J.D. Vance traveled to Ohio to get his primary votes cast this morning. Also footage of that. But by the way, the state of Tennessee, where I am, has begun a new special session to see whether or not they can add another Republican seat to the Tennessee delegation in the wake of the Louisiana Calais case, which did away effectively with redistricting based on race. So that is underway.
1: Did you see the Alito slapdown?
0: Oh, yeah.
1: Slapdown of the Ketanji Brown Jackson, maybe we can delay this map 30 days. Alito's like, it's unconstitutional. Why would we delay it? Because we want to have the unconstitutional map for the election anyway.
0: I was thinking we'd have some fun with that at some point during the course of the program, because it feels to me increasingly with every one of these filings that basically everybody's just fed up with Ketanji Brown Jackson. And it is Biden's final curse, the worst 4-year administration that any of us have ever seen, in my opinion, in our lives. And the lasting legacy of it, aside from all the inflation and all of the racial antagonism, is ultimately that we now have Ketanji Brown Jackson for the next 30 years. She's Biden's final curse.
1: Counterpoint, Mr. Clay Travis, Democrats love her. They love this. They like having somebody who has the legal knowledge and skill of your average MS Now Trump deranged viewer. So they think this is great. They think it's probably Biden's best thing. Side note, and I probably shouldn't even bring this up, do you see what Kamala's numbers are looking like these days?
0: Oh, she's going to be the nominee.
1: This is so disappointing. This is so because one, she's going to be the nominee. Two, you're going to end up being right on something, which drives me completely insane. And I can see this train slowly coming toward me right now. Clay's victory dance is going to be.
0: She is going to be the nominee because she has already begun the campaign. The numbers that continue to come out reflect that she is substantially in the lead. Gavin Newsom has already begun to fade. Everybody was talking about how brilliant he was. Oh, he's doing all these different podcasts. His wife is crazy. California is a mess.
1: I'm going to try to regain some analytic dignity here by pointing out that I violated one of my own precepts of the foundation of the Democrat Party these days that we learned during the Biden administration, Clay, which is that it's not a candidate, it's a machine. The candidate doesn't really matter. In fact, the candidate is a figurehead for the broader Democrat mechanisms to go into place. If I had thought about that, I would not have made a foolish bet with you about Kamala, because of course Kamala can be the nominee. It doesn't matter. She's a Democrat. She's black. She's a woman. They'll make it happen.
0: I think that is likely to be the case. Unfortunately, as much as I wish it were not going to be the case. But I would say I think you probably sign off on this now. The number one story going forward right now is, what is the price of oil and gas? Is that fair to be a rough proxy on? We've got record highs in the stock market. And I don't want to play into Democrat talking points and their obsession with the price of oil and gas, but I do think it's probably worthy of analyzing. Right now, as we speak, crude oil futures right around $100. They are coming down about 5% today as this news has continued to come out. Pete Hegseth says the ceasefire is not over. We expected some churn. Listen to cut one.
2: No, the ceasefire is not over. Ultimately, this is a separate and distinct project. And we expected there would be some some churn at the beginning, which happened. And we said we would defend and defend aggressively, and we absolutely have. Iran knows that. And ultimately, the president's going to make a decision whether anything were to escalate into a violation of a ceasefire.
0: Here's an idea, Buck, and I know the White House monitors this and they probably have discussed it somewhat. I think there is an argument, and I will make it, and I believe it is actually a good argument. I think if President Trump went out and said the United States is going to ensure the fair transit of the ships in the Strait of Hormuz by actually giving insurance to all of the ship owners that are on this in the Strait of Hormuz. Let me explain what I mean by that. That means if your ship gets hit and it goes under, the United States will help to pay the $100 million value of your ship and cargo. And some of you are going to say, well, I don't like the United States taking on this obligation. I would suggest to you that the price of oil and gas would drop almost $20 overnight if the United States said that, and if the free flow of goods began again in the Strait of Hormuz, which means the cost of us making that insurance guarantee would actually be overwhelmingly paid for in the collapse of oil and gas prices. I think it would be a smart strategic move. It also then allies the United States on the side of commerce, and I think, Buck, automatically sort of labels Iran then as the terrorist actor, because if they are going to attack any of these ships, we have established we want free and fair passage of them. I would not include Iran in that guarantee right now until the peace agreement happens. But every non-Iranian flagged ship, we can make the determination on it. We would provide insurance to and free support for them to transit the Strait of Hormuz. Crazy idea, good idea. Where? How do you assess it?
1: You need someone to pilot the ship, Clay. I don't think they care that much that there's insurance if they're worried they're going to get blown up or shot or captured.
0: Oh, so you think? I think the pilots will go.
1: Oh,
0: I think you don't think so.
1: Clay, there was just a South Korean vessel attacked. What, in the last 48 hours? Let me put it to you this way: if you're the captain of an oil tanker right now that's about to go in there, are you like, well, Lloyd's of London has my back, so no problem?
0: Well, I think if your boss said, hey, I want you to go, I think probably they go.
1: Wow.
0: So I think the owners of the ship.
1: You're a model
0: right.
1: employee.
0: Well,
1: I would not.
0: The owners of the ships, I think, are concerned primarily about the safety of the physical cargo and their ship itself.
1: I think the crew is concerned about the safety of the crew.
0: So you think the crew would mutiny, basically, and say, we're not going?
1: Yeah, dude. For sure. Yes.
0: Okay.
1: Absolutely.
0: I don't know. I think these are Navy SEALs
1: who are piloting these. Shining their M4s.
0: I think a lot of these guys are probably going borderline insane, like cooling their heels in the there. Maybe you have to give them hazard pay in order to take the risk. Buck, guys get on The Deadliest Catch. I used to watch that show. You couldn't pay me enough money to strap in frigid seas and try to drag lobster out of the ocean. If you pay people enough money, they will basically take a risk to do anything.
1: Tennessee man, crab, not lobster. Lobster is the northeastern. Look at this. Look at this guy, everybody. You see this?
0: That's what I'm talking about.
1: Grabbing all the lobsters off of
0: Alaska. Crab, lobster. I don't want to be on any ship that I could fall off. There's no amount of money you could pay me to go out in cold water and try to drag in crustaceans. All right.
1: So point one, Tennessee man, stick to cobbler. Point two, I think you are forgetting how much the risk factor is for people that are in. Now, you might say, well, it's only one ship that's attacked. Yeah, but who wants

0: Get some insurance, man up.
1: I think people would go. If we insured the boats, the evil, profit-focused owners of the boat would just say, go.
0: I hope you're out. I hope everybody who works for Clay in sports media is hearing this. He's like, sometimes we got to lose a few good guys to make a buck. No big deal.
1: I got
0: to
1: say,
0: you know?
1: It's true. It's true. As the awful boss, I mean, you know, if the Super Bowl, we lose a couple of people at the Super Bowl, it happens. You got to be there to cover the Super Bowl.
0: He's like, you know, a stampede here, a stampede there. All right, this is cut 30, Trump moments ago. Play it.
2: What do they need to do to violate the ceasefire?
3: Well, you'll find out because I'll let you know. They know what to do, and they know what to do. And they know what not to do, more importantly, actually. And, you know, they fired them in little boats with pea shooters, you know, the pea shooters, little boat with little, you know why? Because they don't have any boats anymore. Their Navy is comprised of, they call them little boats.
4: Fast boats or little boats.
3: And they're fast, yeah. They're so fast that that they had eight of them and they're all gone. And they're fast, but they're not fast like a missile. A missile is slightly faster. They're all gone, so they're looking around for little boats to try and compete with our great Navy. We have a Navy that's unbelievable. You know, we set up a blockade, as you know very well. Not one ship. A couple tried, and they got their engine shut out.
0: So you got 10 to 20 boats going through the Strait of Hormuz, I think, as of May 5th, it says here. So usually it's like 100 to 150. So it's way down. So some ships are going to. So some of them are willing to run the risk. But I mean, this is a 90% give or take drop from normal levels. So it ain't open yet. Not really. 90% drop is not open, right?
1: No. I mean, and again, I'm trying to think of, you may be right that the crews are going to mutiny and they won't go. I actually think that most of the hangup is not as much fear of bodily injury, although it's an interesting thing to think about. If the crew just says, oh, sorry, we're not going. I think it's the fear of the ships themselves being attacked. And if we insure them,
0: on those ships, so if you're afraid of the ship being attacked, that means that people could get shot. Clay, do you put on a top hat and a monocle when you do this analysis?
1: I think if you pay those, look, again, if you pay the guys and you say, hey, I don't know what the average shipmate on one of these tankers makes. Let's say you just said, hey, we got to get this thing out. We want commerce moving. We need I'll give you each more $50K to take the risk. I think most would go. Here's the bigger concern I have about this, though, Buck. Everybody's talking about the ships leaving. My question is, who's going to bring their ship back? Because if I get my ship out of the Strait of Hormuz and it has been stuck there for a couple of months, why in the world am I going to take my ship back in and risk again that it could be stuck there? There's any number of global shipping routes that they could go on. So I think while the focus is, and my solution for the insurance gets those ships out and gets the commerce moving out, I don't know who's going in. And that's the biggest issue, I think, going forward, because you get out however many hundreds, couple hundred ships are backed up right there. You get all that out. That's good, but it doesn't solve the issue because I'm not taking my ship back in there.
0: Well, I think you're totally right about this. There's a huge difference between, I think it's quiet enough, we can get out of here. That is a risk versus maybe we should finish our run, come back and see how that goes. That's a whole
1: That's where crewman Clay would say, hey, I'll take the extra pay to get out. I'm not taking the extra pay to go back because I might get stuck in there for a couple months. And here's the other thing. You're having to pay all of these guys, probably hazard pay, while they're just sitting, cooling their heels up from Iran, waiting. You know, you look at the ship tracking,
0: how much money, Clay, to get a Clay and Buck show from a deadliest catch ship in like the Bering Strait? They would have to pay me. It would be crazy money. You know what I'm saying? It would have to be like, I don't know. Because that would be rough stuff.
1: Sorry, what particular job?
0: To run the strait in the Bering Strait.
1: I wouldn't get on a boat to run the strait for, I mean, you'd have to give me like a couple hundred million dollars.
0: Yeah.
1: I mean, I'm not risking my life because I'm not a ship guy. But if I were a ship guy, like the ship guys are crazy, right? I mean, to their

0: credit.
1: I love this. He's just like, you know, no big deal, guys. Just see if the missile hits you. All right, we'll come back to this here in a second. If we have any people that know about shipping and from this world, please weigh in with your thoughts on this one. If you ever worked on a container ship or you've been a captain of one. Okay, let's talk about something really important here for a second. Tunnel to Towers Foundation. 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
2: Welcome back in here to Clay and Buck. We are just hearing more and more from President Trump in the Oval Office. We're going to bring this to you. Let's just talk gas prices here for a moment. This is what President Trump said a few minutes ago. Clay says, is this the top domestic political issue right now, right? Fair to say that's your
3: question? I think that's 100% the number one domestic political issue.
2: People watching this very closely. Gas prices up at 50%. This is cut 32. Play it.
4: But what's happening is people are learning to buy oil from the United States. I mean, they're making the trip, and they have safer. Probably it's a better product, too, by the way. But they're learning to buy, they're changing their habits. So when I did this, I thought the market would go down 25%. And I thought that was a great deal if it did. If it went down 25%, I was satisfied. I said, because we cannot let these people have a nuclear weapon. They'll use it. We can't. I also thought oil would go up to 200, 250, maybe 300. And I knew it would be short term, but I thought it would go. I looked today, it's like at 102. And that's a very small price to pay for getting rid of a nuclear weapon from people that are really mentally deranged.
2: We shall continue our analysis of this one, but Trump saying gas prices are a bit high, but American producers are benefiting. America's supply is stable. All of this is only possible. I mean, Clay, I don't think any president would have tried this 20 years ago. Because of the difference in the
3: this
2: oil
3: is what I said.
2: Markets.
3: I mean, this is what drill, baby, drill has done. It's created energy independence largely for the United States. We'll talk more about this when we come back.
2: So we're just talking about oil, which is a commodity. You know what else is something that's out there that's tangible, that's real, and that has value? Gold. And right now we're seeing what fuel prices and the blockade can do when you look at the price of oil. Guess what? 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
7: The chairman of the Joint Chiefs of Staff has said the latest attacks against the U.S. by Iran are below the threshold to resume fighting and ceasefire remains in effect. Three people are dead in a suspected outbreak of the Hanta virus aboard a Dutch cruise ship, and Secret Service officers exchanged gunfire yesterday with an armed suspect near the White House, and a juvenile bystander was struck in the exchange.
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8: Angelosi. War Secretary Pete Hegseth says despite new Iranian attacks in the Strait of Hormuz and against the United Arab Emirates.
9: So right now the ceasefire certainly holds, but we're going to be watching very, very closely.
8: He says the military will get shipping flowing again through the Strait of Hormuz. President Trump insists.
4: Iran has no chance. They never did. They know it.
8: Meantime, a deadly virus breaking out aboard a cruise ship at sea.
10: A Dutch cruise ship with nearly 150 people on board, including 17 Americans, is set to move on to Spain's Canary Islands after a suspected Hanta virus outbreak left three passengers dead and four more passengers and crew ill. The World Health Organization said two cases of the deadly virus had been confirmed and five more are suspected.
8: That's Fox's Greg Palcott. The virus is usually spread from rat droppings. 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
11: I'm Jerry Willis, and this is the Fox Business Report.
12: Stocks are gaining. The NASDAQ has been in record territory. Crude oil prices are off record levels. There is encouraging news on the economy. New home sales rose 7.4% in March, more than expected. The median sales price of a new home was $387,400, down more than 5% from February. The labor market was stable in March. The job openings and labor turnover survey for the month found 6.86 million openings. That's down just slightly from February, but stronger than expected. Economists say the data showed little sign of a concerning downturn. Discount airline Frontier Group lost money in the recent quarter, though the stock is up more than 6%. That's your Fox Business Report. I'm Jenny Cosolda, invested in you.
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14: And I have some good news and a little bad news.
15: Country queen in Sevier County's Dolly Parton updating fans and others on social media about her ongoing medical treatments that have forced her to cancel her scheduled residency in Las Vegas for this year.
14: My immune system and my digestive system got all out of whack over the past couple, 3 years, and they're working real hard on rebuilding and strengthening those.
15: Parton says she remains busy in between treatments with several projects still being lined up.
14: I still do videos, I still record, I run up and down to Dollywood now and then, and I'm working hard on getting my museum and my hotel open in Nashville later this year.
15: She also gave thanks for the nationwide concern after the one-year anniversary of her husband Carl's passing and remains positive. Something she said has made a difference.
14: Everything I have is treatable, so I'm going with that.
15: I'm Kevin Castle.
16: A public meeting was held on Monday for a proposed roundabout project in Bristol, Virginia. The roundabout would be located at the intersection of Suncrest Drive and Bonham Road. Community members say that with the construction of the new school, traffic volume along the roads has increased. Bristol, Virginia city officials said a roundabout could be one of those ways to alleviate any congestion and that it would increase safety because it would lower the speed limit. Previous attempts at applying for funds were not granted through the VDOT Smart Scale program, but officials are hopeful this new design might secure the funding. I'm Jay Patricks.
17: Tri-Cities forecast, mostly sunny, breezy, a slight chance of rain late tonight. High 79, low 56. Rain, possibly a thunderstorm tomorrow, still breezy. High 75, low 54. 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
2: Welcome back in. Clay Travis, Buck Sexton Show. Okay. We got a bunch of calls. We'll get to some of those. Also, the president is bringing back the president fitness test. And there are, Buck, they are, this is pretty funny. They have the kids doing the presidential fitness test on the South Lawn of the White House as we are speaking with all of you. I would think, I'm sure you did the presidential fitness test back in the day, right, Buck? I would think that you didn't do it?
22: No.
2: Oh,
22: no.
2: We did it,
22: Clay. I went to a nerd high school. There would have been a lot of inhalers and people barfing. It would have been rough. Yeah,
2: we definitely did the presidential fitness test back in the day. I would think that doing the presidential fitness test at the White House has to be good for a couple of extra reps. And they've got kids doing as many sit-ups as they can. They've got the supervision going on from White House staff. They got people with stopwatches out there. We got kids doing

0: sprints, sit-ups, as many pull-ups as you can do. I will say, the pull-up was often a very much, for those of you who remember doing the presidential fitness test, the pull-up challenge often did not go very well. There were lots of kids just hanging there. But doing a pull-up now, is what percentage of people who are our age, I mean, I don't think most people can do a pull-up.
1: Definitely. People in their middle age, a small percentage could actually do a real pull-up, not
0: single pull-up.
1: Yeah, and not this, I'm sorry, CrossFit people, this like weird fish flopping, pull yourself up thing is nonsense. That's not a pull-up. So
0: yeah, full extension, like you're hanging and you pull your chin all the way up over the bar. I think that would be very, very difficult to do. Okay, we got a couple of more cuts. I'm gonna keep hammering this home. I think my insurance idea is genius. Now, sure, the staffs may mutiny, which is
1: Clay's like, we may lose a few guys out there, but it's worth it.
0: May lose a few guys. Again, you ship people, you're tough. I just come back to the deadliest catch. I would ride on a Strait of Hormuz boat over trying to go catch, what was it? Trying to catch crabs out in the Pacific Ocean. There's no way. It's freezing. They actually put, you have to clip in so that the waves knock you off. You don't drown. I'm not going anywhere we have to clip in. If you ever have to clip in for anything on a boat, I'm out. You were just telling me I'm going
1: to
0: be down in Miami.
1: You'll probably freeze to death before you drown in that water, just so you know. I mean, you
0: both
1: can keep yourself
0: awful.
1: Up, but you'd only have a few minutes before you go full hypothermic, and that's not going to be good.
0: I'm not. If you tell me, hey, you just got to clamp yourself in here just to be safe, I'm not getting on that boat. But we got a bunch of things. You won't. Okay. Producer Greg is sending me text messages. I am not excited about swimming from Alcatraz, but it would end. And unless a shark ate me, I would survive. I'm not excited about being shark bait because Buck got me nervous. The woman got eaten on the triathlon just off the coast of California not very long ago. They swim from, what's the great off the coast of L.A.?
1: Catalina.
0: Catalina,
1: the wine
0: Island.
1: Festival happens. Yeah.
0: Beautiful. Catalina Island. She's training for the triathlon, and a shark just ate her. And my buddy was telling me, Buck, this sounds like something you would have watched. There's a new documentary up, I think it's on Netflix, about how taking away the ability to hunt seals on the East Coast has led to a huge increase in great whites. And now there's tons of people getting attacked because it's so much more fertile hunting. Have you heard about this? There's a documentary. You don't buy it?
1: It's not tons of people getting attacked. I mean, there's a few attacks here. What you are seeing, there's some 15 to 20 footers.
0: Buck is like the mayor on Amity Island who's upset when the shark, like he wants to open the beaches. A woman was swimming with her daughter, and either the mom or the daughter just got eaten off the coast by a great white in the last year or so. They were just swim.
1: In the Pacific?
0: No, on the Atlantic side.
1: Well, that was in, I think you're talking about a case in Maine, which is the only fatal shark attack ever in the history of Maine.
0: Just
1: that
0: happened.
1: Was like 5, 6. That was years ago, though. That wasn't recent.
0: I'm telling you, I think it's connected to there being more seals on the East Coast now because we're not letting people kill seals. This is what my buddy told me. I got to watch the documentary. It's super popular right now. One of the biggest trending. They decided.
1: Yeah,
0: I'll
1: watch it too because sharks scare me, and I'm not the one who's going to be swimming from Alcatraz Island to shore. That's going to be Clay. I'm going to be drinking hot cocoa in the launch boat. But the shark thing is scary. We're going to get back onto the news of the day, everybody. I promise you, because this is what happens. We get into Animal Thunderdome, and all of a sudden, did you see the guy in the belly of the crocodile, South Africa? Now he may have drowned first because crocodiles will eat things
0: dead
1: that are already dead, animals that
0: have
1: already expired.
0: Yeah, I saw that. They lifted the crocodile by helicopter?
1: Clay, it weighs almost 1,000 pounds.
0: That doesn't seem like a good decision to me. That's what I'm saying. Like, who was the poor bastard who had to hook the crocodile? Like, I would rather just kill the crocodile on the beach.
1: Well, they wanted to do a full, they did an autopsy.
0: Yeah.
1: And they found the guy's body. And they found, I believe, 6 shoes, not his, in the crocodile's belly. Yeah. Yeah. This was. Now, people will say, were those all people who drowned? I wouldn't bet on they all drowned. I don't think so.
0: This is a serial killer crocodile if he had six shoes.
1: Yeah, Nile, like saltwater and Nile crocodiles are enormous and very dangerous, and they kill hundreds of people every year. If you want to know what animals are dangerous, all right, I'm sorry. All right, I know we're weaving. The animals that are really dangerous, first of all, in places like South Asia and Southeast Asia, a lot more people die of venomous snake bites than you would think. Snakes are still very, very dangerous. Crocodiles take out a lot of people. Mosquitoes, like I said, are still, unfortunately, the number one killer of human beings by far. Buffaloes and hippopotami are also very dangerous. Water buffalo and hippopotami. And this is what happens when you're a guy who doom scrolls animal stuff on your phone. You start to learn all these facts. All right, Clay.
0: We got a bunch of talkbacks. This is Trump. So both funny and serious. Did we play Trump on gas prices, right? We played a cut on that. Producer Greg, help me out because I just sent you a bevy of these. Are any of these overlaps with what we have already played, or are all of these new? Because I was grabbing, this all just happened. I know we didn't play this. Here, Trump is asked what Iran would have to do to violate the ceasefire, cut 30.
2: What do they need to do to violate the ceasefire?
3: Well, you'll find out, because I'll let you know. They know what to do, and they know what to do. And they know what not to do, more importantly, actually. And, you know, they fired them in little boats with pea shooters. You know, the pea shooters, little boat with little... You know why? Because they don't have any boats anymore. Their Navy is comprised of, they call them... Little boats,
4: fast,
3: right?
4: Boats or little boats.
3: And they're fast, yeah. They're so fast that that they had eight of them and they're all gone. And they're fast, but they're not fast like a missile. A missile is slightly faster. They're all gone, so they're looking around for little boats to try and compete with our great Navy. We have a Navy that's unbelievable. You know, we set up a blockade, as you know very well. Not one ship. A couple tried, and they got their engine shut out.
0: Okay, and then here is another one. Trump says, he was asked, why hasn't anyone risen up against the existing Iranian regime? And here's what he said, cut 31.
3: People say, why aren't they protesting? They want to protest, but they don't have any guns. So you could have 200,000 people protesting and have five or six sick people with guns. And when they start shooting them right between the eyes, and you see a guy fall and another one fall and you have no guns, very few people would be able to stand there and do it. I mean, I understand it. I tell them not to. Don't forget, they killed 42,000 people last month. 42,000 unarmed protesters and had no guns. So they had a 250,000 people crowd, and they had snipers. They had like four or five snipers in buildings up high. And you're standing there, and all of a sudden, the guy on your left goes down, and somebody. That's what happened with a woman protest. They had 200,000 women protesting a year ago, and everyone thought that was the end of Iran.
1: I've been saying this for a while, that a lot of people got eliminated who would have been the brave souls out there. Now, I think, Clay, they were killed during the crackdown. You want another clip? Go ahead.
0: Yeah, no, and this is just a fun, and we got loaded lines, a lot of you weighing in on the insurance idea. We'll see whether you are like me and just say, you know, full speed ahead, damn the torpedoes.
1: You're reminding me of, this is a great scene in Braveheart when Longshanks is like, arrows cost money, send in the Irish, the dead cost nothing. You know, that's you right now, buddy. You're the king of England sending in the Irish to get their asses kicked because arrows are expensive.
0: Got to get them out. This is also funny. I mentioned that the kids have the presidential fitness. Trump is doing this press conference while there's a bunch of kids standing around in the Oval Office. Trump asks a kid if he thinks he could beat up Trump in a fight. This is cut 34.
3: So I don't think we have to worry about you.
5: Yes, sir.
3: You're going to do good. Are you a strong person?
5: Yes, sir.
3: Good. You think you can take me in a fight? I think you could. Hey, that would be embarrassing, wouldn't it?
0: That was like a 12-year-old kid that is standing next to Trump. Trump with kids, Buck, underrated. I actually think when they do events with Trump, because he's actually a pretty good grandpa, when he was explaining to the kids the Biden auto pin. I think it's hard not to have a positive reaction to Trump when he's interacting with kids at these White House events, Easter egg roll, Christmas related. I still think, turn down the radio, when Trump was talking with the kids about Santa Claus and he asked how old the kid was about Santa Claus. That's one of the all-time great Trump clips. Honestly. All right, we got loaded lines. We'll get to some of your loaded lines when we come back. In the meantime, next weekend, I'm getting nervous. No, this weekend. This weekend is Mother's Day. This weekend is Mother's Day, right? Sunday is Mother's Day. And so you just heard me pause there for a sec. I got to be on top of it. This weekend is Mother's Day. And if you want to give mom the ultimate best gift, a lot of times it's just memories from times that you have spent together. How many of those memories are old school digital and how many new school digital versus old school VHS tapes, old photographs? Can you ensure that if something happened, if you had a flood in the garage, if the attic got too hot, that those memories are preserved forever? Probably not. Legacy Box can ensure that all your old memories are preserved forever digitally. They take your old videotapes, Super 8 film reels, slides, whatever you have, old photos, and they will digitize them, allow you to share it with the whole family, text message. 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

0: Welcome back in here to Clay and Buck. VIP email from West right out of the gate. Clay, you told us you were going to swim Alcatraz this July. That's only a few months away. Am I hearing you correctly? Are you squiggling out of it already? Question mark.
1: Yes.
2: At least he's honest.
1: I could. Now, I'm going to take a couple of things here. One, I have not trained. Two, Laura is actually concerned that I might get eaten by a shark. And it's really kind of gotten in my head that I might get eaten by a shark. And Buck sharing that story about the woman doing the triathlon, getting eaten by the shark. If there is a way to
0: She was
1: ensure-
0: bitten. She wasn't eaten. Important distinction. She got bitten by the shark off the west coast of California during the Catalina. She didn't get eaten.
1: I thought she died.
0: No. She's okay. A bite. It was a little nibble. A little like, hey, what's going on?
1: The shark thing is in my head, and I can't shake it.
0: Yeah. I don't know if an 8-foot great white shark takes like a little nibble, but like she lived. She did live.
1: Here is my potential compromise. There is very safe in the U.S. Virgin Islands. There is a 1.25-mile swim across the bay in Megan's Bay. I used to live overlooking it. When I was down there over the holiday, I was looking at that, and I was thinking, now, granted, it's warmer, but it's still 1.25 miles, and I feel like I could prove that I could swim that 1.25 miles without being attacked by a shark.
0: I'm sorry. In your bath temperature water under a beautiful sun, do they give you a back rub while you're doing it? This is preposterous.
1: Most of the people that believed I could not do it was about the distance more than it was about the temperature of the water.
0: I don't know.
1: I mean, I was going to be in a wetsuit, nice warm wetsuit. I appreciate the call. I feel very confident that I could do it. And I'm willing to do it in a way that does not put me at risk of being eaten by a shark if we can contemplate a way to do that.
0: I'm going to let Tom in Tampa bail you out here. He's on the lines live. Tom, what's going on?
3: Hey, Clay and Buck. Listen, I just wanted to hitchhike on Clay's comments about the insurance thing. There is definitely some legs there, but I think it's important to understand a little history. Lloyd's of London is the insurer of last resort, as you guys know. But it's important to understand some history. In the 337 years of Lloyd's of London on the high seas insuring vessels, this is the first time in history, even the Yom Kippur War, which you would probably know about, Buck, because of CIA, even the Yom Kippur War, Lloyd's of London still insured. So for this to work, each loss of a tanker at the bottom of the sea, including the cost of a tanker and assuming a 345,000 barrel of oil to the largest tanker you can do, is about $35 million. So the asterisk to Clay's idea is that the U.S. would literally have to take over Lloyd's position as the insurer of last resort. And I don't know, Clay, you're an attorney. I don't know the legal machinations of that, but the idea has legs. But the problem is Lloyd's, as I understand it, for the first time in history, is refusing to insure everybody going through there. That is the real issue. And I don't think anybody's really talking about that.
1: No, look, Tom, I should have explained a little bit more. You're exactly right. My idea on insuring is predicated on many of the current insurers are saying they will not insure these boats. Your math is a good one there. I would say $35 million for a tanker if it went to the bottom of the sea. That's like not even what a Somali daycare makes from our government. So the overall cost here, my point is, and we'll talk about this a bit more because I do think it's an intriguing idea. The overall cost would immediately vanish in terms of the premium on oil and gas. We would get back far more than we would be insuring, in my opinion. And it would, I think, immediately knock $20 off cost of a barrel of oil and gas, which would overwhelmingly make gas prices more affordable here, makes it a net positive for us, too.
4: Speaking truth and having fun. Clay Travis and Buck Sexton.
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6: 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Today, I'm joined by Michael O'Keefe, Stiefel's Chief Investment Officer. Hi, Michael. So the economy appears to be holding up pretty well, despite all the worries out there. Any update on economic growth?
7: Yes, Monica. The economy remains positive in 2026, despite troubles like the Middle East conflict. We recently got the preliminary estimate of GDP growth for the first quarter, coming in at an annualized growth rate of 2%, up from 0.5% for the previous quarter, but short of the consensus estimate of 2.3%. Positive forces for the quarter include a strong rebound in government spending, recovering from a contraction the prior quarter due to the government shutdown. Consumer spending, which accounts for about two-thirds of economic activity, rose at a slower pace of 1.6% in the quarter, following a 1.9% increase in the fourth quarter, supported by a demand for services.
6: Do we learn a bit about inflation in a related report? What is the update there?
7: The U.S. PCE price index rose 0.7% in March, matching expectations and accelerating from February's 0.4% increase. This was the steepest monthly increase in PCE prices since June of 2022. Goods prices jumped 1.4%, driven by a 21% rise in gasoline and other energy goods. The core PCE index, which excludes food and energy, increased 0.3% after a 0.4% gain in February. The annual headline PCE index reached 3.5%, while the core index rose 3.2%. These readings show that inflation is firming. Coupled with strong economic results, this tells us the Fed isn't likely to cut rates soon.
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14: Iran knows what not to do. I'm Lisa Brady, Fox News. That from President Trump on what it would take for Iran to violate a ceasefire, which the U.S. says remains in effect, despite Iran attacking ships in the Strait of Hormuz and launching missiles and drones at the United Arab Emirates.
15: I can say this, Iran wants to make a deal.
14: Even though publicly Iran remains defiant.
15: They play games, but let me just tell you, they want to make a deal. And who wouldn't when your military is totally gone? We could do anything we want to them. Who wouldn't?
14: The U.S. and Iran each still claiming to control the Strait of Hormuz, where it's day two of a U.S. effort to get ships moving.
16: Tension continues to rise across the Middle East as Iran fires on the Persian Gulf. This comes as the United States is escorting ships that are currently trapped in the Gulf through the Strait of Hormuz to their final destinations as part of Project Freedom.
14: Fox's Trey Yingston, Tel Aviv. Though only a few ships escorted so far, some shipping companies and insurers appear to remain hesitant. Two Senate panels are working on bills to fund ICE and Border Patrol for the rest of President Trump's term.
17: Senate Judiciary is proposing nearly $40 billion for border security and immigration enforcement, and the Homeland Security Committee is proposing more than $32 billion. Between the two, Immigration Customs Enforcement, or ICE, would get more than $39 billion. While most would go to ICE operations, a smaller amount would fund a division of ICE known as HSI, the Homeland Security Investigations Unit. While much of the rest would go to Customs and Border Protection, a small amount would go to the Justice Department for terrorism prosecution, the DEA, and Marshals Service, while Secret Service would be allocated $1 billion for security upgrades relating to the new White House ballroom.
14: Fox's Jessica Rosenthal. Democrats still calling for immigration enforcement reform after a fight over ICE funding led to a record partial government shutdown of DHS and the current GOP strategy to fund ICE and CBP in a separate process, needing only a simple majority to pass. 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
14: An Amazon driver becomes a suspect after a child was struck and killed on a Kansas City street.
21: Police in Kansas City say an Amazon driver in a marked van had just dropped off a package Monday night, proceeding to the next stop, when a child under the age of 5 who was playing in a grassy area near a public park entered the roadway, was struck, and later died. We're told the Amazon driver initially stopped but left before officers arrived, denying any involvement. Kansas City police via a statement saying the investigation is ongoing.
14: Fox's Jeff Manasso. President Trump is bringing back something that was phased out under President Obama, a competitive school-based fitness program.
22: I'm so grateful to President Trump for his leadership and his vision of reinstituting the physical fitness test and challenging Americans to compete with each other in a friendly, congenial way.
14: Health Secretary Kennedy and several pro athletes in the Oval Office as the president signed a proclamation. The presidential fitness test award had been replaced by a different youth fitness program aimed at not discouraging less athletic students. Some big names in tennis threatening to boycott a major tournament.
23: With less than 3 weeks until the start of the French Open, some of the best players in the world, including American Coco Gauff, have expressed deep disappointment in the prize money for the upcoming Grand Slam in Paris. One day after world number one ranked Aryna Sabalenka joined men's number one Jannik Sinner and other top 10 players issuing a statement that calls for a larger slice of revenue from the French Open, Sabalenka said Tuesday at the Italian Open, "I think at some point we will boycott it." She said, "I feel like that's going to be the only way to fight for our rights. Without us, there wouldn't be a tournament and there wouldn't be that entertainment. Definitely, we deserve to be paid more percentage." Players want their cut to be 22%, as the case is with ATP and WTA combined 1,000 events. Jared Max, Fox News.
14: Wall Street's rallying. The Dow's up 253. New highs for the S&P and the NASDAQ. I'm Lisa Brady, Fox News.
24: Tri-Cities forecast, mostly sunny, breezy, a slight chance of rain late tonight. High 79, low 56. Rain, possibly a thunderstorm tomorrow, still breezy. High 75, low 54. On the hour, on the half, and when it breaks, Super Talk 92.9. 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

0: Second hour of Clay and Buck kicks off right now. We'll have some updates for you on Tennessee redistricting battle, which is underway. Also, more from Trump at the White House, not just on Iran, but on the economy, on tariffs, presidential fitness test. I hope it's age bracketed, right? Because I was like, I don't know. Could I pass this thing right now? Probably. We got to look at this thing. I don't want to make any promises.
1: I can't believe you never did the presidential fitness test. I thought everybody had to do this back in the day.
0: Clay, my high school, if you gathered together all of the kids who were getting wedgies and were like,
2: but I'm the valedictorian,
0: getting shoved in a locker, that was my high school. Not a lot of presidential fitness tests going on there. And let's see, we've got more.
1: I remember it primarily in elementary school, but I'm sure
0: it was elementary
1: school version. Oh, yeah.
0: Oh, we definitely didn't do it in elementary school.
1: Yeah. Oh, yeah. Like young kids stuff.
0: Yeah. I've always said the best thing that we had when I was growing up in elementary school at St. David's in New York City was mandatory, and just hear me out, mandatory wrestling starting in first grade. And they actually really taught us. And then we had to wrestle. You didn't have a choice. It was like part of our PE program, basically. And if you were good enough, you had to wrestle in front of the whole school. And it was like Royal Rumble stuff in the third, fourth grade. And you didn't want to get punked. Like, you didn't want to look like a little, you know, some kind of dancing daisy out there. So you had to be ready to throw down. And yeah, it was good. And then later on in life, you're like, you basically have the basics of grappling taught. Clay, can I tell you what's funny about it though? About 5 years after I graduated, talking about grammar school, they got rid of it because parents complained that it was too violent. So us Xennials, Gen X, Millennials, early Millennials, we're a little more hardcore. You get a little bit older, and all of a sudden they're like, Gen Z was like, my shoulder hurts. So I'm just saying, Gen Z, you got to toughen up a little bit.
1: Gen X continues to save the world, but that's a whole nother discussion. Are you,
0: your generation is good.
1: Oldest,
0: I can't.
1: Yeah, you're the oldest millennial, basically, right?
0: The oldest you can be and be considered a millennial. Yeah. So I'm. People call it a Xennial, like a Gen X millennial. So I'm as old as you can be. I wanted to just get this out there because we were talking animals before, crocodiles. Some of you are like, stop it. Talk about taxes and Trump and the agenda. And I hear you. And we're going to get to that. But also, some of you are like, let's talk about animals.
1: This is way more popular. This is what the data reflects. I guarantee you the spike, as soon as you said, like, somebody got killed by a crocodile in South Africa and there were six shoes inside, there's not one radio that went off. Everybody's, like, spiked. This is what the data reflects.
0: Yeah. Joint Chiefs. Okay, this is a real thing in the news. I'm not making this up. Clay mentioned yesterday dolphins possibly being deployed by Iran. There's some news reporting on this. I'm just bringing you the news, everybody. I don't make the news. I report the news.
1: The Wall Street Journal reported that Iran had threatened us with mine-laying dolphins in... I took a picture because I knew people were going to think I'm crazy. I took a picture and then I highlighted it, which is about as good as I can do on my phone tech-wise. And then I tweeted it out because I'm like, things are probably not going great for Iran if they're threatening us with dolphins and mines. But this was a real thing.
0: Also, these sick sons of guns, like, leave the dolphins out of it. You know, they're actually considered, I believe, one of the five most intelligent animals on Earth. When they measure animal intelligence, which is a tough thing to do in a lot of ways, but one of the ways, and keep in mind, killer whales... People talk about how freakishly smart they are. They're just they're just really big dolphins. They're actually technically not whales. They're in the dolphin family. We just call them whales because they're so large. So now think about that. And also interesting that killer whales can kill great white sharks, can even remove their liver, which is with like an incision. I don't even know how the heck that happens. And have never once in the wild, never once attacked a human being, mistaken a human being for a seal. Gives you a sense of the difference in intelligence between sharks, which, to Clay's point, will sometimes mistake us for seals. At least that's what we believe. The great white shark attacks are often the result of. Killer whales are like, nah, that's Clay Travis. Look at him. Clay, you been in the gym lately? You know, the killer whales are a whole other level of intelligence. But dolphins, obviously chimpanzees and some of the great apes, they call them chimpanzees, and then actually orangutans are the very top of the animal intelligence scale. Dolphins/killer whales, super high on that. There are people who say that crows are freakishly smart, too, which you would not expect. Crows and ravens in the bird family. But they have a particularly high intelligence for an animal that you wouldn't expect with given the size of their brain. Okay, I'm getting weird here. Point is, Joint Chiefs Chairman was asked about this whole Dolphins thing. Pete Hegseth was at the conference, too. Obviously, Secretary of War, cut two, play it.
3: Can you kind of clarify these reports of kamikaze dolphins that we've heard about?
4: I haven't heard the kamikaze dolphin thing. It's like sharks with laser beams, right?
5: And I can't confirm or deny whether we have kamikaze dolphins, but I can confirm they don't.
0: I can confirm that there was the Soviets at one point, I believe, were experimenting with kamikaze dolphins. I think that was a thing in the Soviet era, trying to train Clay. And here is the difference to laser beams. This is from Austin Powers, play three.
6: You know, I have one simple request, and that is to have sharks with frickin' laser beams attached to their heads. Now, evidently, my cycloptic colleague informs me that that can't be done. Can you remind me what I pay you people for? Honestly, throw me a bone here. What do we have?
7: Sea bass.
0: Clay, Dr. Evil couldn't get sharks with laser beams. I don't think the Iranians can get dolphins with explosives attached to them. I'm pretty confident.
1: It is probably a sign that things are not going great for Iran, that they have no air force, they have no military, really, in terms of Navy. And President Trump said today, we basically wiped out all the small boat fleet that they might have as well. And now, according to the Wall Street Journal, and that was a couple of days ago, they were threatening us with dolphins that might have bombs on them. And this all comes back to, look, I mean, you and I think, are correct in saying that the price of oil and gas right now is the number one story domestically. Is that fair to say? I know we got a lot of primaries. We want you to go vote in Indiana and Ohio. Redistricting continues to be a story. But in terms of how people feel, I think the number one story is affordability. And the number one way that people determine to a large extent affordability is, what does it cost to fill up oil and gas tanks? And so this is where my talking about the insurance idea for the United States being the insurer of choice when it comes to the Strait of Hormuz. I was just looking at a map during the commercial, the end of the hour break that we had, Buck. Most of these tankers right now are basically just parked off the coast of Dubai. There are hundreds of tankers that are just anchored off the coast of Dubai, and they are all sitting there because the risk from their perspective of going through the strait is too high right now.
0: And you think that if we changed the insurance carrier, they would be willing to just go?
1: I think that there are...
0: That's bull. So
1: I do, and I understand some people think that's crazy, but I'm trying to look at it as a rational business-based decision. The ship that is not moving is costing all of these companies a substantial dollar figure. And so if you're just parked off the coast of Dubai, a ship that is parked is it's still running fuel, still costing substantial amounts, you're still paying the crew, and you are making no money whatsoever. So my belief is, if there were a worst-case scenario removed, and this is from a business perspective, not a life perspective, although I don't want anybody to die as well. But the worst case scenario from a business perspective, thank you.
0: That's very, very good of you, by the way. I'm glad you said that. You know, even Light 'em Up Linda is like, Clay, slow down, buddy.
1: The worst case scenario from a business perspective is ship gets attacked, it sinks, and you had a caller who I thought did a good job breaking it down. Cargo, what's it worth? What's the ship worth? And so the insurance, to me, if you knew worst case scenario, we're going to be able to be compensated for the value of that ship. Right now, my understanding, Buck, is that many insurers, as that call just said, have notified the bank and the owners of these ships and said, we are not going to pay in the event that something happens to your ship. A lot of these, and I used to work on some of these

0: if they say, okay, we're insured, they go and one of them gets blown up.
1: No, it's the United States. That's what I'm
0: saying.
1: Who's
0: going to step in then?
1: We are publicly saying to all of these ship owners, we will insure your boat. So if your boat is sunk and attacked, then the United States, the full faith and credit of the United States, backbenches it. My argument is that if we do that, oil and gas prices will immediately overnight drop about $20.
0: Yes, but what happens when a ship gets blown up? Where do oil and gas prices go then? What ships are going to want to go through after one of them is at the bottom of the strait?
1: Well, I think if we guarantee $50 million in payment to all of the ships, then I think a lot of the ship owners will go. I think they'll go. Do we have any ship owners who can verify that my idea?
0: Like buy them off.
1: Do we have any ship owners out there that will verify my idea on this? Look, there are different. Now, my concern is, if you want me to play this out, yes, a ship could get sunk. That's not ideal. So far, that hasn't happened.
0: It's not ideal. He's so blasé about this. He's like, ecological disaster, oil everywhere, the whole straits. No big deal.
1: Ships sink all the time. If Iran sinks a ship... You remember? Hey, hold on.
0: Ships sink
1: all the time. I mean, I lived in the Caribbean. There's ships everywhere. I mean, this is read a history book. Ships
0: Clay,
1: sink
0: this
1: all
0: isn't
1: the time.
0: We're not talking about a pleasure yacht with three spring breakers on it. We're talking about an oil tanker.
1: Do you remember when the cruise ship hit the coral off the coast of Italy? It was like a $400 million ship.
0: Yeah, and the guy called him, and he was like, get the back to your ship. What are you doing?
1: I mean, that was probably the worst thing that's ever happened to a cruise ship. They're like, what's the worst thing that could happen? Your moron captain could hit coral and sink the whole thing. I mean, I'm not counting the
0: Titanic. You don't want one of the Super Mario brothers to be the one in charge of your ship. Yeah, that's what you
1: don't
0: want.
1: Not a good idea.
0: That's true.
1: But the ship risk is why I think no one is going. So I think if we took the financial risk away, that you would go. And honestly, if Iran then hits a ship, right, if they attack a ship and they create an ecological disaster, that's not good. But also, even the environmentalist would then be on the side of Trump, because Trump's going to be saving all the animals, and Iran has just polluted the entire Strait of Hormuz with oil and gas. So I think we are creating a situation where Iran is clearly the terror actor if we're saying we want commerce to occur. Now, my concern is still, once the ships leave, they don't go back, and that then creates a larger issue, because the whole point of the strait existing is for people to go both directions.
0: But that is kind of the whole issue, Clay, because just if we get the ships to go once, that's almost like a rescue operation. The point is, they need to be willing to come back. If they're not willing to come back, the strait's not open.
1: But I think we buy ourselves a lot of time economically if those ships are able to come through. Oil and gas drops $20 overnight, and we then have a full month, probably, before most of those ships are completing their transit and have to make a decision, okay, where do we go get oil and gas next? And my hope would be that we can start to produce more oil and gas in many parts of the country. I was reading about Venezuela right now. Things are going really well. Every company is now flooding into Venezuela. How much more can we increase production there? How much more can we increase production in the United States? UAE has said we're going to drop out of OPEC, meaning they can produce more. That's the story there. I'm trying to solve the energy issue in America, and I think my insurance idea has some legs here.
0: I wish we could get you on, like, the little handheld radio that the captains of the ships always have, and have you give a little pep talk to all these tankers. Be like, look, not all of you are going to make it, but price of gas is going to go down $20 overnight if a few of you do. So have at it, boys. You know what I mean?
1: We got a bunch of callers who want to weigh in on this, too, because I think this is a brilliant idea. Sometimes the line between genius and insanity, as many people know, is a very fine one.
0: You're like the Captain Ahab of oil tankers. Like, nothing is gonna turn you back. 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
1: Welcome back in, Clay Travis, Buck Sexton Show. Tim in California, you got a flaw with my idea. Fire away.
2: It's actually a fatal flaw. So insurance guy here, long licensed insurance agent, not terribly active. But I do know that on any insurance policy, homeowners, commercial, especially maritime insurance covering ships, I hate to cut the legs out of your theory that has legs, quote unquote, but acts of war are always specifically excluded. So I'm not sure the United States.
1: Well, that's my whole point. I'm solving the problem of acts of war being excluded by the United States in a time of war, saying we will be the insurer instead of private insurance companies, which are not willing to take this risk.
2: So we should be on the hook for something an insurance company wouldn't cover.
1: First of all, thanks for the call. I don't think very many people out there are like, you know who I love? Insurance companies.
3: Hey, be nice to our insurance agents, sir. 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
1: I will just say, the point of this is
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1: 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So we should,
3: you want a bailout of oil tankers is what you want.
1: 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And I want everybody to be safe in the Middle East, which is one of the things that the IFCJ is trying to take care of every single day with all the work that they are doing, which is fantastic and making a huge difference in the process. They do selfless work. The same population of 11 million people in Israel has been under fire for multiple years now. And what the IFCJ does is simple. They just provide security to people in danger. 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You can join us and give $45 right now at 888-488-IFCJ. 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
10: Reese Crowley. War Secretary Pete Hegseth declares the Strait of Hormuz shipping lane is clear under U.S. protection against Iran gunboats.
11: American destroyers are on station supported by hundreds of fighter jets, helicopters, drones, and surveillance aircraft.
10: So commerce can flow. Oil prices dropping $4 a barrel. President Trump says Iran is basically done.
12: They don't like playing games with us. They don't like it at all. You'll see that. As time goes by, you're going to see it. I think you've already seen it. We've basically wiped out their military in about 2 weeks.
10: As he restores the president's physical fitness awards with Health Secretary RFK Jr.
13: I'm so grateful to President Trump for his leadership and his vision of reinstituting the physical fitness test and challenging Americans to compete with each other in a friendly, congenial way.
10: Started by his uncle, President JFK, in 1961. 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
14: I'm Lauren Simonetti, and this is the Fox Business Report.
15: The major averages are trying to hold on to gains in afternoon trading, led by tech, with the tech-heavy NASDAQ hitting an all-time high. In the meantime, oil prices are pulling back as investors monitor the latest developments in the Middle East. West Texas Intermediate, the U.S. crude oil benchmark, is at around $102 a barrel, while Brent crude, the

0: global benchmark pulled back to around $110. Investors continue to parse earnings reports. Strong earnings are helping markets look past the turmoil in the Middle East. Most all of the 11 S&P 500 sectors are higher, tech the best performer, while financials are lagging. The Magnificent Seven big cap tech stocks are mixed, with Google parent Alphabet and Amazon hitting all-time highs. Chip stocks are also leading today's rally. Shares of Micron Technology hitting another all-time high and are up over 11%. That's your Fox Business Report. I'm Hillary Barsky, invested in you.
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3: Tri-Cities forecast, mostly sunny, breezy, a slight chance of rain late tonight. High 79, low 56. Rain, possibly a thunderstorm tomorrow, still breezy. High 75, low 54. 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
13: Welcome back into Clay and Buck. First time on the program, we're joined by Daniel Perez. He's Speaker of the Florida House of Representatives. He's the third Cuban-American Speaker of the Florida House. We have some stuff we want to talk to Speaker Perez about right now. Thank you so much for being here, sir. Good to have you on.
14: It's my pleasure. How are you?
13: We're good. So let's jump into it. We got a couple things here. First off, we have a little bit of foreign business, and then we want to talk to you about some Florida business. You are Cuban American. You are certainly tied in here as my near neighbor in South Florida to the Cuban American community. Right now, there's not a lot of attention. Trump mentions it sometimes from the White House that he's got plans for Cuba. What is the situation of the island, and where do you think the administration should go with this as it pertains to Cuba?
14: Well, look, it might not be on the national spotlight consistently, but it is down here in Miami. I mean, we're a diverse community down here, but obviously, as you know, mostly Cuban Americans or Cubans that had to leave the island, my parents included. My parents had to leave in 1969. The revolution took over in 1959, and since then, the island has been decimated by this regime that has taken away human rights, amongst many other things, from the people of Cuba. Where we stand today is Cuba's at an all-time low. There is no oil, there is no energy, there is no food, there is no health care. There is absolutely nothing on that island. You have to think about it for a second. For someone to be willing to get on a raft and swim 90 miles with nothing but a compass in the middle of the night, how dire those

0: situation have to be? And we've had thousands of people risking their lives in that exact situation for almost 100 years. And so where we stand here in Miami, and I know that I speak on behalf of all Cuban Americans, where we stand is it's time for this regime to pick up their bag and get the hell out of town, because that is land that belonged to the Cuban people well before they went in there and took it away. What Trump will do with this is up in the air, and we have some of the greatest advocates having this conversation on behalf of the United States and on behalf of all Cuban Americans, and obviously that's led by Secretary Marco Rubio, who's one of our own and was the first Cuban-American to be Speaker of the House in Florida.
1: What do you think Marco Rubio is telling President Trump? Obviously, Secretary of State, I saw that he was also, in addition to all the other jobs that he has, acting as a DJ at a Miami party or wedding over the weekend. What do you think Marco Rubio is telling President Trump right now, and what does a solution look like from your perspective?
0: And by the way, I did see that video of him DJing at a wedding. The man can do it on. He can do it all. If only he can play a little bit of quarterback, the Dolphins could use him, and I'd like to see the team turn around. But look, I think the solution here has been consistent, and that is pressure. You have to absolutely squeeze the neck of this monster, and you have to cut the head off the snake. It's the only way that you can succeed. And I think that's exactly what President Trump and Secretary Rubio are doing. The sanctions have to double down. The flights have to stop. The money going into the island has to stop. And the problem that you have is many, many Cuban Americans that are here today say, well, I still have family there, and I still want to send resources there. And what the regime has done, and this is, you know, it's disgusting, but what the regime has done is they have now replied to the United States by saying, we are going to open up enterprise. We are going to open up free market in Cuba so that Cubans can open up a restaurant, a store, a supermarket, and actually have interstate commerce amongst Cubans. To be quite frank, that's crap. That's not true. Because the way that the Cuban government works is, in order for you to go ahead and open up, let's say, a restaurant, a certain percentage has to be paid into the government's pocket of profit before you can even actually open those doors or run those doors. So there is no free market. There is no capitalism. There is no competition. It is all owned by one umbrella patriarch entity that's owned by the Cuban government. And from there, these smaller enterprises are able to, quote unquote, open up their own businesses. But that's bullcrap. None of them are actually able to have their own business. But it's a facade that the regime has put in place in order to appease the Americans. The problem that they have is that the Americans, led by Secretary Rubio, know the truth. And so what I expect Secretary Rubio and the president to do is to continue to squeeze the neck as tight as they can until the Cuban people themselves have finally realized, we are done. We are done starving. We are done having to listen to this regime that has taken away our own freedom. It is time to act. And hopefully that happens sooner rather than later.
2: We're speaking to Daniel Perez, Speaker of the Florida House. Something related to all this, of course, we also have down here in South Florida a very large Venezuelan American population. Now, the situation in Venezuela, Mr. Speaker, seems like it is trending in the right direction. Delcy Rodriguez is in charge after the capture of Maduro. Sounds like she's at least playing ball with America in a way that is encouraging. What do you see, and what's that looking like for the Venezuelan American community?
0: Well, first and foremost, I think the president deserves a lot of credit for making the tough decision, which was the right decision, and that was taking out Nicolas Maduro. That was the right decision that I don't think any other president would have had the courage to do. And so I think that has to be mentioned first and foremost. As far as the current state of Venezuela, Venezuela today is in a way, way more prosperous situation than they were a year ago. I don't think anyone can debate that. The Venezuelans can't debate that. I mean, that they are in a phenomenal place. Their economy is booming like never before, and all of that credit goes to Secretary Rubio and President Trump. Here's my concern with Venezuela. My concern with Venezuela was a comment that was made by Delcy in the last, I'd say, 7 or 8 days, when she was asked on when is the next election to duly elect, based on a democratic provision, the next president of Venezuela. And her response was, I don't know when that's going to happen. And that's concerning, because without fair and accurate and open elections, then eventually they'll just go back to what they know best, which is that socialist ideology that got them in this place to begin with, that started with Hugo Chavez and eventually was ran by Nicolas Maduro, and potentially by Delcy, unless we have free and fair elections to eventually put a new leader in Venezuela that can have a true democracy and bring capitalism back to this country. I have no doubt that Secretary Rubio and President Trump aren't going to allow her to get away with that, and elections will have to take place. But what I didn't like is it was the first time that I saw her not in line with what the American vision is. We care about our elections. We treat our right to vote, our civil right to vote, as such a sacred opportunity. And in the rest of the world, they don't see it the same way. Our hope is that Venezuelans and really Delcy sees it the same way. And I have no doubt that the president and the secretary are going to get her there. But that first response was something that wasn't music to my ears.
1: Tell us about the new map. I know that the Florida House and the Florida Senate have put in place a new map that that certainly is going to potentially lead to more Republican seats. What should we know about that map, and what do you anticipate the result of the map will be?
0: Well, so this is a map that was passed by the House and eventually passed by the Senate and recently signed by the governor. It was a map that was drawn by the governor. I don't want to speak on behalf of the governor's office, but they were the ones that drew it. But I don't think this was a map drawn on trying to give certain seats to certain parties or certain parts of the state. I just think that, you know, we believe based on the recent court rulings that we have an opportunity to have a conversation on redistricting, on a mid-decade redistricting. And so that's exactly what we did. You know, where that ends up, I guess only the voters will be able to tell us on how many seats may go one way or another. And we won't know that until November. But, you know, I think that we did our job. I think the last redistricting cycle was under a census that may have potentially been flawed. And Florida has had an influx of people moving here really because of the way that we've been running our government for decades. I think, you know, it's very easy for elected officials today to take credit for the prosperous economy that Florida has. But, you know, we have to take this back for decades. You have to talk about a Governor Bush. You have to talk about a Governor Scott. Those were the ones that kind of started putting the wheels in motion. When you talk about Rick Scott and the amount of jobs that he brought into the state, that was unprecedented. We haven't seen it since. As a matter of fact, right now, our unemployment rate is going up in the state of Florida. That never happened under Rick Scott. And so, you know, I think that sometimes people want to focus on the now, but I always have to give credit to how we got here. And so now we're in this place to where a lot of people are moving to Florida. They want to live here. Obviously, our tax structure is one of the best in the country. We have a great economy, and so people want to be here. So I think us having the conversation on redistricting was the right one, and I applaud the governor for drawing the map, and I'm sure there'll be plenty of lawsuits down the pipeline, and we'll see where this ends up.
1: You're ahead of the Florida House, but Buck and I saw you most recently at the Indiana-Miami game where Indiana won the national title. You mentioned the Dolphins. Who are you more optimistic about, the Miami Hurricanes or the Miami Dolphins?
0: Well, here I have a problem with this question because I'm a Miami kid that went to Florida State, and so I'm rooting for the Seminoles every day of the week, no matter what.
1: All right, well, let me start you with that. Who are you? This is even a better question. This is a better question. Who is going to win a title first, Florida State or Miami? Will Florida State be in the playoffs or Miami, the Dolphins, be in the playoffs? I'm not even going to ask about Super Bowl, poor Miami Dolphin fans. You guys are still pining for Dan Marino. But who will make the playoffs first, the Dolphins or the Seminoles?
0: I'm going with the Seminoles, but damn, they both stink right now. We have no hope. Neither team has hope. I think the Dolphins are going to have a rough season, but we're hoping for the best. Like, you know, Steve Ross does a great job of owning the team, and he's put some money into the team, and hopefully he can turn it around with the new management there. But I'm a Seminole at heart, and I'm a believer in Mike Norvell. I love football across the board, but there's absolutely nothing like watching college football on a Saturday morning. But it's better when the Seminoles are winning,
2: okay,
0: in my opinion.
2: I think you and Clay just became best friends. Daniel Perez, Speaker of the Florida House of Representatives. Hey, man, come back because we want to talk to you about more Florida business and also as the Cuba situation unfolds. But thanks for being here.
0: Take care, guys.
1: Look, if you're a business owner right now, how easy are these questions to answer? How many different brokers do you have for insurance policies? How many overlaps? SuperSure will make sure that you get exactly what you need and that you're not trying to deal with too many different insurance agencies out there all trying to tell you something different. In fact, SuperSure will have a fine print fax tool that will actually tell you what does your insurance policy cover? 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
5: 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Okay, I'm talking about a life-size AI-powered hologram chatbot, just like something from a sci-fi movie. And you're going to love that it's mounted on a pedestal, so as you talk to it, you have to look up to it. These bots are already operating at 4 key points across the airport, including one near TSA. It is impressive tech, but with all the alcohol and drug-fueled passengers screaming, yelling, and fighting in airports these days, especially big ones like Miami, a holographic robot may not be the best place to try them out.
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1: Welcome back in, Clay Travis, Buck Sexton Show. People want to weigh in, variety of different topics. Let me run through some of these as we finish off hour number two of the Tuesday edition. Grant in North Dakota. What you got, Grant?
11: Hey, Clay. These bombastic views and statements of just sending people in the ships to get cheaper stuff, it's getting to be disgusting. And another point I referenced that you're saying...
1: Hold on. Disgusting? What is disgusting about trying to get gas prices down?
11: Because it's not reality, Clay.
1: Why is it not reality to say the number one reason why ships are not going through right now is fear? From a business perspective, what is the fear based on? That the ships may be attacked and that the business owner might lose their ship. Why do people have insurance on the ships in the first place? It is to insure and provide.

0: Security in the event of disaster. So if you analyze them, if that is clearly the issue why the Strait of Hormuz, the ship owners are clustered right now at Dubai, if you're trying to solve the problem, and the number one problem is fear of loss, which is the reason why people have insurance, why is the government not stepping in and providing security in the fear of loss, not a potential solution to the issue?
1: The government, the United States government, keeps subsidizing the rest of the world. The American taxpayer, that's who it is. It's subsidizing the entire world, and now
0: okay,
1: you're asking us
0: pause,
1: to step up.
0: Pause for a second. If insurance is provided, theoretically the ships start to move again and the price of oil and gas collapses. So the average American consumer, if the insurance is put in place, would actually benefit substantially by a decline in oil and gas prices. This is a very logical idea. You might not like it. You might think it's not going to work, but the actual mechanics of a solution for a problem, if you believe that a $100 barrel of oil and gas is a problem, how do we fix it? This is a solution that could very well fix it.
1: The big CEOs of this country have shipped out everything overseas to make us rely on all these. I mean, look at pharmaceuticals, fertilizers.
0: But what,
1: it's the same thing.
0: But hold on. Actually, that doesn't apply for oil and gas because thanks to policies like the ones that have been put in place by President Trump, we actually are energy independent, which means that we produce more oil and gas right here in the good old USA than ever in the history of the nation. And we are currently pumping and producing more oil and gas right now than ever in the history of the nation.
1: Right, Clay, but there's a disconnect here because you're always referencing we're producing the most, yet the consumer, the legal American voting citizen, is paying the most, and they're going to be frustrated and come the midterms.
0: So, okay, so you, hold on. You're calling in. Hold on. You've called in, and you are complaining about oil and gas prices. I'm trying to help get oil and gas prices down. So what is your solution?
1: Clay, you're willing to just shove people out and kill them. I mean, that seems bold.
0: So what, okay, you're upset about oil and gas prices. What is your solution?
1: Clay, we have to have more domestic stuff produced here, manufacturing oil.
0: But hold on. We're at an all-time record high of oil and gas production, right? So you want us to go to an even higher level of oil and gas production. I don't disagree. I think President Trump is trying to put in policies in place to make that happen.
1: Look, North Dakota is, number one or two in – no, it's not number one. Texas is in oil production, yet we pay some of the highest fuel prices in the country, yet we're pumping it out of our backyard. That's the problem. It's the disconnect of what the Americans are paying, and you can tell them all that, hey, stock market's up, the oil is all record production, but they still are not earning, they're not feeling it because of groceries and all this. It's all tied together, this huge economy.
0: Okay, but so oil and gas prices on February 28th were down substantially. Now they're up. I guess
1: I get that.
0: So you called in and what is your point, I guess?
1: Clay, it's on this show, you're being a little disconnected with just, let's just send them in, let's get this stuff, let's insure it, we're going to get cheaper gas prices. It's a good cheerleading thing, and don't get me wrong, like, we all want that, right? It's just, the captain of the ship is in charge of those lives, and if they say no, they're not going, hey, you think you're going to train up a bunch of captains to go just into a war zone? That's not going to happen.
0: Okay, thanks for the call. I'm not really sure. Producer Greg, did he have a point? I'm not really sure what his take was there.
2: I don't think he's an SEC football fan. That's the bottom line.
0: I mean,
2: I think
0: just,
2: he's like a big like a Big Ten fan or something, and he's just poking you.
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0: Let me ask you something. 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Most people assume their phones will always work, but during real emergencies, phones might not connect and text messages might not send.
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9: A ceasefire is holding. Elise Sabrady, Fox News. That's the U.S. take on a temporary truce with Iran, even with new attacks in a critical waterway.
10: Iranian and U.S. vessels exchanged fire in the opening day of an American military operation to reopen the Strait of Hormuz. But President Trump says Iran has not violated a weeks-old ceasefire yet.
11: They know what to do, and they know what to do. They know what not to do, more importantly, actually.
10: President says Iran still wants to make a deal to end the war, warning the regime to do the smart thing.
11: They should wave the white flag of surrender.
10: Iranian military leaders are threatening to respond to U.S. attempts to reopen the strait.
9: Fox's Jared Halpern at the White House. Iranian officials have accused the U.S. of violating the ceasefire with Project Freedom. The United Arab Emirates responding to a second day of Iranian drones and missiles. Iran also using small fast boats to attack ships.
12: What I'll say is it's more low harassing fire right now. It feels like Iran is grasping at straws to try to do something across the southern flank.
9: Joint Chiefs Chairman General Dan Kane says Iran's command and control structure is fractured. The rush to redraw congressional maps expands with Tennessee's Republican-controlled legislature kicking off a special session.
13: In a redistricting effort that targets the state's only Democrat-held House seat in Memphis, Democrat Mayor Paul Young.
14: It was helpful to have a Democratic representative that was able to also advocate for our needs.
13: Tennessee House Speaker Republican Cameron Sexton.
15: I don't hear any Democrats complaining about those states doing that, those blue states. seats, removing Republican seats.
13: In Louisiana, lawmakers are also making plans for new U.S. House districts after the Supreme Court struck down the state's current map.
9: Fox's Jeff Manasso. Primary day in Indiana and Ohio, where Vice President Vance stopped to vote.

0: Vote on his way to campaign for a GOP congressman in Iowa. 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
0: When Georgia County is trying to block the Justice Department from accessing election workers' personal information.
4: The Justice Department issued a federal grand jury subpoena last month seeking the name, position, address, email addresses, and personal phone number of all employees and volunteers that worked on the 2020 election in Fulton County, Georgia. It's part of a federal investigation into President Trump's claim the election was rigged. Fulton County attorneys filed a motion to block the subpoena, arguing it's meant to target, harass, and punish the president's perceived political opponents and intimidate and harass poll workers who fear for their physical safety. The FBI seized Fulton County ballots and other records in January. Chris Foster, Fox News.
0: A new poll sheds light on a Republican primary runoff in a Texas Senate race.
5: The University of Houston's Hobby School of Public Affairs surveying 1,200 Texans who are likely to vote in the upcoming GOP Senate primary runoff, finding Texas Attorney General Ken Paxton with 48% of the vote and incumbent Senator John Cornyn with 45%. The runoff comes after neither candidate secured a majority of the vote in March. The poll suggests Paxton supporters feel immigration and election integrity is a top issue, while Cornyn voters are more concerned about the cost of living and inflation. And voters are evenly divided, giving both Republicans 43% when determining who would be the strongest candidate to take on Democrat Texas State Representative James Tallarico in November.
0: Fox's Christian Goodwin. That runoff is set for May 26th. President Trump has not yet endorsed a candidate. The robotics pioneer behind the Roomba vacuum is now betting people might one day have artificial pets. Colin Angle unveiling a four-legged prototype of that called a familiar this week, a lifelike machine powered by the latest AI technology. On Wall Street, a rally continues for now as oil prices slide today. The Dow is up 299 points. New records for the S&P and the NASDAQ. I'm Lisa Brady, Fox News.
6: Tri-Cities forecast, mostly sunny, breezy, a slight chance of rain late tonight. High 79, low 56. Rain, possibly a thunderstorm tomorrow, still breezy. High 75, low 54. 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

Welcome back in. Hour number three, Clay Travis, Buck Sexton Show. A lot of different emails, calls rolling in as we are rolling into the third hour. Where have we gone so far today? Pete Hegseth and General Kane had a press conference early this morning. President Trump had a press conference, took questions.

0: Inside of the Oval Office just a bit ago. He has a bunch of elementary school kids doing a presidential fitness challenge as he is bringing back that challenge that so many of you, not including Buck, however, might have remembered doing when you were in elementary school. And right now they are on the South Lawn. And I just saw a video posted of legendary golfer Gary Player competing in a push-up contest against current top golfer Bryson DeChambeau. What is going on right now there. Indiana and Ohio primaries occurring as we speak. Tennessee having a hearing on redistricting as Alabama also prepares to redistrict. Pete Hegseth talking about kamikaze dolphins. We have talked about that. I have floated my insurance idea on the Strait of Hormuz as a way to get ships moving and potentially bring down rapidly the price of oil and gas. And you just heard from Daniel Perez, who is the Speaker of the Florida House, about the new map that Florida has put in place. All of those stories moving. Buck, I wanted to get into, you mentioned it a little bit earlier, the redistricting battle. And the, I would say, hard to describe it as anything other than a shot across the bow that came from the in the Supreme Court having to do with the Louisiana redistricting case that they just heard, Ketanji Brown Jackson versus Justice Alito. I'll read a bit of that for you. But this is actually a great email from a VIP just shared by producer Allie. This is from Jeremy. I think the insurance issue for shipping can be fixed pretty easily. There is roughly $100 billion in Iranian money that has been confiscated, held around the world by sanctions. If they break it, they buy it. Use those funds to pay for damages caused by Iran, not just for shipping, for the UAE, Saudis, Israelis. Guaranteed funds for those affected will fix many issues. Love that idea. And right now, those are frozen funds. It's a great idea from Jeremy. And say the United States will provide the insurance and the backing in the event that there are any ships attacked. Effectively, Iran would pay for any issues that might arise for the ships through confiscated funds that we already have if Iran makes the decision to take that direction. So that's out there. I like that suggestion from VIP emailer Jeremy.
1: This is like the scene from Enemy at the Gates where the Soviet officers are sending men into battle against the very well-armed and trained Nazis, and the Soviets are given one rifle per two men with the idea, Clay, that, well, when the guy with the rifle gets killed, you pick up his rifle and fight. So you're just saying, look, is every tanker going to make it through? Probably not, but a few will. So yes. I see where your head's at on this one.
0: All right. Let me go into this redistricting. And
1: just real quick, you've seen that movie, right?
0: Oh, yeah. No, I love the... Yeah.
1: Stalingrad, great movie.
0: Analogy. Let me hit you with this, Buck. So Indiana and Ohio are voting in the primaries right now. The big story in Indiana, as we have covered, is that the Indiana legislature chose not to redistrict because they said they didn't want to violate norms. I'm paraphrasing their argument. And then we saw Virginia go ahead and violate all norms. So there is a, in the Senate in particular, where the Indiana redistricting did not occur, there is a battle over whether those Indiana state senators who refuse to redistrict are going to be elected or whether the president is going to knock them out of the Indiana Senate. So that is a story to follow. Here's an ominous sign, okay? Ohio. Ohio has become, in many ways, I think it's fair to say, very Republican state. Trump has won it by double digits. We have two Republican senators right now from Ohio. Let me share this with you, Buck. Right now in the prediction markets, Democrats are favored to flip the Ohio Senate seat back to the Democrat side And this one stunned me. Ohio governor, right now, Ohio is forecast to also go to the Democrats. These are live odds right now. The Democrat Party, find out the nominee, Republican Party, it's going to be Vivek. Right now, Democrats are favored to win both statewide elections in the gambling markets. Not citing polling. This is, you go on Polymarket right now, you go on Kalshi, you put down real money. Right now, Democrats are favored to win both statewide elections in Ohio. If you're wondering about how the midterms are looking as we sit here in early May, and again, money can come in, they can flip, they can change the trajectory of where those races are going to go. Right now, Democrats are favored to win both statewide races in Ohio. Let me tell you this too, Buck, and this is the primaries going on today. J.D. Vance traveled to vote there, so that is why Ohio's top of mind, why I was looking at the data on Ohio coming into today's show. Let me also add this to it, Buck. If Ohio is going to go Democrat for governor and Democrat for the Senate, we're in trouble. Having said that, if Ohio does not flip, Sherrod Brown is trying to win back the seat that he just lost to Bernie Moreno. If Ohio doesn't flip, Buck, there's almost no math by which the Senate could be in danger. So Ohio, a lot of you listen in Ohio, Columbus, Cincinnati, Cleveland, we got big audiences in all three of those major markets. If Ohio shows up and puts a Republican in the Senate again, keeps the Republican in the Senate, John Husted, then there's basically no pathway for Democrats to win back the House, win back the Senate. So I do think this story is kind of a little bit under the radar, but the fact that this isn't a kind of locked and loaded win for the Republican Party in both races is a sign of a challenging midterm environment.
1: We'll see how Vivek does. Hopefully he won't tell the people of Ohio that he thinks that we need more foreigners to do jobs because Americans are kind of lazy and don't have a culture of winning. That wasn't good.
0: Not a good argument.
1: That was not helpful to Vivek's political brand. For those who don't know, he did make that argument publicly on X during the H-1B visa situation, where he said, we don't elevate nerds, we elevate the jocks in this country, which would be news to Elon and Zuckerberg and Bezos and et cetera, et cetera. It was one of the great political own goals of all time. And he was like, why are you talking about this? Because I want to let you know why it's competitive. It shouldn't be competitive. We should smoke the Democrat by 10 points in Ohio for the governor's mansion. But it's competitive.
0: I agree.
1: Because you've got a guy in there that the Democrats are going to be able to hammer. And okay.
0: Now,
1: you know, this is reality. Anybody, you know, I hope the Republican wins, but we're making this way closer than it should be. And anyone who says, oh, but look what's happened in Georgia. We've run the wrong people a few times. We've lost three winnable Senate seats in Georgia because we had the wrong candidate running three times, unfortunately.
0: All of that is true. And so I do think this is an early indicator. You know, if you're watching and you're driving a car and one of the lights starts blinking on your monitor, that's maybe a sign that you're headed for a challenging environment. Now, it's May. If you remember May of 2024, in the last cycle, everybody was still saying Biden's going to be the guy. Biden was the nominee. We hadn't even had the Butler, PA shooting with President Trump. Biden was still in office. Kamala's 107 days hadn't even started. A lot of people are just not paying that much attention. To me, it always really gets rolling right around Labor Day. But if oil and gas is going to be $4.30 in Labor Day, I think a lot of people out there are going to be filled with trepidation. Here's the other part. We're 6 months out, basically, from that election. I think one of the big challenges and one of the big questions we're going to be asking for the next several years is, without Trump on the ballot ever again, how many traditional Trump voters are going to show up and continue to vote Republican? I don't know how that's going to go. 2018 was not great, the last midterm. So, again, just kind of as we come into these primary seasons, I do think it's worthy of trying to take a pulse.

0: that all of the momentum for the Democrat has come from Vivek weighing in on that issue publicly and just getting absolutely hammered, as he should have, by the way. It was a really incredibly stupid thing to say. And they're just the ads they're running against him, Clay. Already, I mean, that's what it's going to be. Americans are lazy and don't have a culture of excellence, which is interesting because where's the culture of excellence that we're supposed to import into America? I'm pretty sure we have a culture of excellence.
1: Here is the other part of this. He's running against a COVID crazy person in Ohio. So the Democrat nominee has got, as often is the case, pretty significant vulnerabilities on her side as well. And so, again, this is going to be a big battle as we go forward. I will say, on the positive side, it appears, Buck, that both Tennessee, Alabama, and Louisiana are going to all redistrict based on the decision that came down in the Calais, Louisiana Supreme Court decision on whether gerrymandering based on race is allowed. That could potentially swing 4 or 5 seats in the direction of the Republican Party, and we're continuing to wait to hear what the Virginia Supreme Court is going to rule on the big move that Virginia made.
0: You know what could really affect a big swing of seats, Clay? Price of gas.
1: Yeah.
0: So
1: that's why I'm trying to solve it.
0: Let's hope that that whole situation gets better. We're all hoping that it just gets better because it's up about 50-60% since we started this whole Iran situation. And yeah, just saying. All right. You might notice if you're watching us on the YouTube that I'm drinking this liquid that is blue. You're like, what is that? It's from Chalk and it's Chad Mode, which is the pre-workout that I drink pretty much every day. I'm going to do this show, then I'm going to go work out. Might even play a little paddle afterwards. 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
1: Did you know that hearing loss was very common in the United States? 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The most common type of hearing loss is caused by noise exposure. 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
13: Welcome back into Clay and Buck. So we've got a lot of talkbacks, a lot of calls. Let's get to... We got a quick one here. Harry from San Diego, a Togo listener. This is Talkback L. Hit it.
14: He was saying to that last caller, I guess he was saying that if we're producing more and we're making more and we're getting more and we're selling more, why are we still paying more?
13: Clay, why are prices going up if we're the superpower that can make all the oil we need and we have it here at home domestically?
15: This is the number one question we get. Oil is a global commodity. So there is, much like with gold, right? If you like take away the question on oil, gold is what? $5,000 roughly an ounce, something like that, I think, or $4,000. It's gone up a lot. So let's just say it's $5,000 right now, and that might be high. If you were selling if you were selling gold for $4,000 in the United States, because it's a global market, people would flood in and buy all of our $4,000 gold because they'd be able to make $1,000 selling it in a different country. And before there was a global marketplace, sometimes you could identify inefficiencies in the marketplace and you could buy a product for less one place and sell it for more another. If we sold our oil and gas for cheaper in the United States than it was selling for globally, then to a large extent, we would be creating a market inefficiency and people would be able to take advantage of that. And it would, again, there's a global price of oil and gas. Can it vary somewhat? Yes. Yeah. But if you create a substantial difference, then the marketplace will exploit it in either direction. That would be my easy answer.
13: David in Michigan wants to chat with us. What's up, David? David going once.
16: Brilliant, articulate, and Marco Rubio, the Secretary of State, another Cuban. I love the family story. Smart people are moving to Florida, and they're changing the demographics, you know, and that's why we need common sense like that.
13: So you were impressed by Speaker Perez?
16: Oh, he was amazing, I'm telling you. So articulate. Yeah. So vibrant, you know.
13: All right. Thank you, David. I'm glad you enjoyed that.
15: And look,

0: we met him, Buck. He seems like a really good guy. Florida, I think, has an abundance of great leadership right now. National, local, it's just a very well-run state, I think you can fairly say.
1: Drew in Roanoke, Virginia, no longer the lost colony. What's going on, Drew?
2: Hey, guys. I like Clay's idea, but I want to address Buck's concerns, and I can think of three ways right off the top of my head. First thing, if we can do it technically, excuse me, why not remove the crew from the tanker where it sits currently, transport them to the other side of the strait, radio control the tanker autonomously through the strait, if we could set it up that way. Or, if that doesn't work, same thing, remove the crew, put a skeleton crew of naval navigators on the tanker, have them drive it through. If that's putting our troops in way, why not use tugs front and back like they do with cruise ships and just pull it through the strait?
1: I just don't think, Drew, I don't think anybody really wants to be on these ships going through. I think that's the problem. I don't think anybody's psyched. And also, even if you had it remote controlled, which would take some time to retrofit and do all of that, by the way, Clay, you'd still be risking the ship and the cargo, which Clay thinks is the bigger issue. Clay's like, yeah, we might lose some crew.
0: I believe the biggest issue is that the owners don't want to put their ships through, which is why solving that risk factor would, I think, lubricate the overall transit.
1: The Ebenezer Scrooge of the global oil markets, Clay Travis. All right. You never want to get that call as a parent. The phone rings from an unknown caller. Instead of, Dad, I made it home safe, a stranger says something bad has happened. 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If your loved one was in danger, you'd want to know immediately. 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
6: I'm John Saucier. President Trump moving ahead with a project being called Operation Freedom, trying to reopen the Strait of Hormuz as American forces intercept Iranian missiles and drones. They destroyed attack boats targeting commercial shipping. Mr. President.
7: We just broke every record, and now we're going to take a hit because we have to make a journey down to Iran to take the nuclear weapon.
6: But gas prices are soaring. AAA says the average price of a gallon of gasoline in the U.S. almost $4.50 a gallon. War Secretary Pete Hegseth says Iran is the clear aggressor, and they've been harassing ships for too long in the strait.
8: We're not looking for a fight, but Iran also cannot be allowed to block innocent countries and their goods from an international waterway.
6: A senior Iranian commander, they say American forces would be targeted if they approach and enter the strait. This war again continuing to spark global energy prices. 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
9: I'm Maria Bartiromo, and this is the Fox Business Report.
10: Stocks are higher in afternoon trading, with the tech-heavy Nasdaq hitting an all-time intraday high as investors basically shrug off the latest flaring of tensions in the Middle East and focus on corporate earnings. Strong earnings reports are helping boost markets. 84% of S&P 500 companies that have reported have beaten estimates. In the meantime, oil prices are pulling back, with West Texas Intermediate, the U.S. crude oil benchmark, at around $102 a barrel. And job openings were essentially unchanged at nearly 6.9 million in March. The job market has been up and down so far this year after a disappointing 2025. The job openings and labor turnover survey showed that layoffs rose in March, but hiring improved and more people quit their jobs, a sign of confidence in the economy. On Friday, the Labor Department will release the key jobs report for April.

0: April.
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5: Several primaries with major races contested are being held around Northeast Tennessee, with polls closing at 8 p.m. With Democratic ballots posting write-in voting options, the winners in the Republican primaries will essentially run unopposed in the August general election. Notable races include the run for Sullivan County Mayor between current commission members Zane Vanover and Angie Stanley, for Sessions Court Judge featuring Steve Darden and William Monk, for Unicoi County Sheriff between Frank Rogers and Bobby Rutherford, and County Mayor in Greene County with incumbent Kevin Morrison and challenger Brett Pergeson. I'm Kevin Castle.
6: A public meeting was held on Monday for a proposed roundabout project in Bristol, Virginia. The roundabout would be located at the intersection of Suncrest Drive and Bonham Road. Community members say that with the construction of the new school, traffic volume along the roads has increased. Bristol, Virginia city officials said a roundabout could be one of those ways to alleviate any congestion, and that it would increase safety because it would lower the speed limit. Previous attempts at applying for funds were not granted through the VDOT Smart Scale program, but officials are hopeful this new design might secure the funding. I'm Jay Patricks.
7: The lineup and dates have been announced for Johnson City's free summer concert series, Fridays After 5. The free concert series begins June 5th and wraps up July 31st. Concerts are scheduled from 6:30 to 8:30 p.m. in King Commons Park. I'm Rick Allen.
8: Tri-Cities forecast, mostly sunny, breezy, a slight chance of rain late tonight. High 79, low 56. Rain, possibly a thunderstorm tomorrow, still breezy. High 75, low 54. 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
10: Yesterday, you may have heard us having a conversation. President Trump said that the blockade of Iranian ships was the greatest military maneuver of all time.
11: He's a humble guy.
10: I would submit that it's nowhere near the greatest military maneuver of all time. I appreciate President Trump's enthusiasm for the blockade. And I tossed out that I thought Chancellorsville, Lee splitting his troops, for those of you that are military historians, and sending Stonewall Jackson on a flank march to completely obliterate the right flank of Joseph Hooker's army, and nearly obliterate the entirety of the Union Army in Chancellorsville. Buck, this was the final major battle before Lee embarked on his invasion that led to the Battle of Gettysburg, for those of you that are military history nerds like me. And I got
11: to ask you something, buddy.
10: Yeah.
11: I mean, I know you're from Tennessee, so, you know, you're General Lee, amazing tactician, all this stuff. Grant's Vicksburg campaign. I got someone reach out to me via email and said, I can't believe he would just skip over Grant's textbook war-changing victory at Vicksburg in 1863.
10: Yeah, so this is, again, interesting, Buck. July 4th, 1863, if I'm remembering correctly, Vicksburg surrendered to Grant, which severed the Confederacy's ability to transit the Mississippi River with men and materiel, thereby helping to further strangle the Confederacies with the blockade that was in place on the eastern seaboard and the Gulf, to completely give control of the Mississippi River to the United States. Huge win. Brilliant tactical victory. It's a siege.
11: Oh, wow. Not giving the siege the love here. Clay's a

0: cavalry guy, you could tell here. He likes the élan. He likes the display of the cavalry coming into.
1: Smart moves, but if I'm remembering correctly, Grant was going up against Pemberton. Pemberton is a weak strategic opponent. I actually am more impressed with Sherman and his attack on Atlanta, which took far longer to put in place than and really won Lincoln the 1864 election, because if he hadn't taken Atlanta, possibility that McClellan's crazy story. McClellan, who Lincoln picked as his initial general, ran against him on the 1864 campaign.
0: Buck, ending the war, right?
1: Yeah. But think about how crazy. You know, we always talk about how there's read up on the 1864 presidential campaign. There's a great book on it. Think about how crazy it is that Lincoln's chosen initial head of the army ran against him as a Democrat on the platform of "I'm going to end the war."
0: Yeah, I also respect that Sherman on his way. I know it was very rough. He was very rough, Mr. Sherman, but he got outside of Savannah, and they were like, he's like, "Well, this is a really pretty town. I'm gonna not take this place to task." Kind of left Savannah intact. There's a big monument or a plaque to him in downtown Savannah. That basically attest to this, where they were like, hey, Savannah's a nice town. Let's not get crazy. So
1: also
0: didn't burn it down.
1: Which there was a thought that was going to be completely destroyed because they started the Civil War in Charleston by firing on Fort Sumter.
0: Okay, all right, let's get to, because we have all these people backs. Let's get to these talkbacks here. You want to do for, let's hear from Michael in Toledo, Ohio.
2: I would say that the greatest military action was when they placed Patton in eastern England as a decoy for the invasion of Europe. Units were not committed to Normandy because they were still expecting the real invasion to be Patton in Holland.
0: I'm going to throw a flag on this. That's an intelligence. That's a deception and intelligence victory, not a like tactical brilliant maneuver, which is what we're really talking about.
1: That's 100% right. Also, even if that were not the case, and I agree with you, D-Day happened. Like, D-Day is kind of a big maneuver that was,
0: I think,
1: very
0: you
1: got to
0: go D-Day, not putting Patton as a decoy. That's
1: the,
0: a part
1: decoy,
0: of D-Day.
1: The decoy was more successful than D-Day itself. Come on, Michael, you can do better. Chris in Nashville.
3: Hey, Clay, Stonewall Jackson's flanking maneuver at Chancellorsville was a brilliant tactician move. But if you want to talk about strategies in Civil War, Vicksburg campaign by Grant would be the best one ever done in that era.
0: A few people reached out. You're putting that in the siege category. This is almost like, is it an action movie or a war movie? Like, you start to split hairs a bit.
1: And some people are going to say, well, they had to get to the siege by the maneuvers that Grant made to get to the siege.
0: Yeah, didn't he? Like, he floated the gunboats at night through, and you know, there was some serious skill that Grant displayed to win at Vicksburg.
1: Grant, to me, the most impressive move of Grant was actually at Shiloh when he wasn't in charge. He may have saved the entire Union Army when they were basically in the midst of a dead panic. Grant at Shiloh, I think, is maybe his most impressive. It wasn't the commander of the entire army, but that's when he started to get the attention of Lincoln to realize this guy could be a difference maker.
0: Eric from New Jersey, listening on WOR of NYC, hit C.
4: Hi, Clay and Buck. This is Eric from New Jersey. The siege at Yorktown, because without that, then the United States never would have been born.
0: I'm going to get a little trouble here. I think Yorktown, I think the French take the bow on that one. I'm just going to say it. I think without French
1: in America's 250th year, Buck Sexton gives credit to France for the victory.
0: May
1: at
0: we
1: Yorktown.
0: Bien sûr. I think without the General Lafayette, I don't think Yorktown happens the way we want it to.
1: Well, I will have to sign off a little bit here for Buck. It was the French fleet off the coast of Yorktown that marooned Cornwallis and kept him from being able to evacuate.
0: Without that French fleet, it does not, a full stop does not happen the way that it happened.
1: And we're talking about the greatest American maneuver, but Dunkirk, because it's making me think about rescuing a
0: That's like saving your ass from the fire. I don't know about that. Like, that's that's a goal line stand.
1: You and I were, the America were not involved in Dunkirk, but that is maybe one of the most incredible saves of all time.
0: But you're forgetting. Think of how think of how dumb the British had no backup plan for this. They had almost lost their entire army in one fell swoop. I mean, that was not the first time this had happened to them. It was like a replay of World War One. They can't figure this out.
1: Think about how incredible. I think it's a story that doesn't get told enough. They just got on the basic radio and said, hey, if you have a fishing boat, you got to go save the British Army. You're talking about guys risking everything. Just random guys in fishing boats went and got as many soldiers as they could.
0: Let me tell you, if that call went out in Miami, those troops would be like, I've never seen so many beautiful, scantily clad women in my life.
1: There'd be a bunch of bikini babes
0: on those boats.
1: Buck right now would say, people won't get on those boats. There's risk. They'll mutiny.
0: Dave in Idaho?
1: Yes.
5: This is Dave out in Idaho. I think the greatest victory for the United States was the Siege of Vicksburg. It ensured that the Union would win the Civil War, and the rest is history.
0: Confederacy, not getting love here, Clay. Not getting love.
1: Civil War message board where they were like, we're going to flood Clay and Buck. Vicksburg's not getting enough attention.
0: I got separately, people were just lighting me up. They're like, how dare you let Clay not throw Vicksburg? I'm just telling you, people were all about Vicksburg, General Grant.
1: Russ in Northern Maine. By the way, that was Dave in Idaho, because I think I talked over the first time Buck tried to give him credit. This is Russ in Northern Maine, podcast E.
6: Hey, Clay and Buck, this is Russ in Northern Maine. The greatest battlefield tactic ever was performed by Joshua Chamberlain and the 20th Maine during the Battle of Gettysburg when they were defending the left flank on Little Round Top, ran out of ammunition, and performed a maneuver that Joshua Chamberlain would later call the Swinging Door, where they pivoted, swept down the mountain, and kept the rebels from breaching the left flank, which, had they failed, likely would have lost Gettysburg, which likely would have lost the war.
0: Clay, the floor is yours. What do you make of it?
1: Oh, it's a great, for those of you who have not seen the Battle of Gettysburg movie, if you want to watch a movie, Joshua Lawrence Chamberlain, played by Jeff Daniels, in a wide range from Dumb and Dumber to the future governor of Maine leading a regiment in the Civil War. Phenomenal movie based on, Buck, I told people to read this.
0: Killer Angels. Great book.
1: Which also takes you into this individual charge. It's a great one. I guess when I'm thinking of military maneuvers, I'm thinking, when I gave the Chancellorsville example, I said bigger than a regiment, bigger than a brigade, like an army-style movement as the test for this.
0: My honest, the two that came to mind for me, but I'm not as much of a Civil War guy as Clay is, obviously. I tend to be 20th century focused on battles. Or 16th century Mediterranean, but that's a whole other conversation.
1: You skip the 400 years in between.
0: Yeah, I pick them as I pick them. You know, I'm like, I like this, like that. But I would say MacArthur's landing at Incheon to effectively recapture Seoul, 1950, turn that war around. People forget there was a real consideration of using nukes against China then. Because the Chinese came across the Yalu River.
1: I know nothing about that at all.
0: It's almost like a forgotten war, which, of course, the echoes of it still haunt us today because of the separation between North and South Korea. But it would have all been North Korea, would have all been this Chinese mutant regime fiefdom that they have now of the Kim regime. But the landing at Incheon was an incredible maneuver to pull off and change the whole trajectory of that war. The other one would be, Bastogne, the Battle of the Bulge, to turn that around.
1: I think we've got one of those here.
0: Hit us with that one.
1: Pierre, I love these. I'm curious how many of you are also history nerds on different levels, like Buck and I are, different parts of history. I love these talkbacks because a lot of people in the audience are. Pierre in New Berlin, Wisconsin, talking about just what Buck said with Patton during World War II.
7: A lot of people missed the Battle of the Bulge, where Patton did a 180-degree turn to rescue the troops at Bastogne. But the other part of that battle that was so cool was, you know, we couldn't kill the German tanks. We couldn't use our air power. So we just blew up all the fuel and conquered the fuel at Stavelot fuel dumps. Basically, the Germans walked home and left their tanks. Brilliant.
1: That's the great response when they tried to get the American, was it Matt Anthony Wayne, to surrender? And he said, nuts. That was his official response when the Germans demanded surrender. Great story there. One more, and then we'll go to break, and there's tons of these. We'll keep playing them off and on. Podcast listener Alex in West Palm Beach. F.
8: This is Alex in West Palm Beach. The greatest military maneuver was the use of the atom bomb on Nagasaki, Japan. It proved that we could do it again. Additionally, it brought the Japanese to the surrender table. It caused the Emperor of Japan to go on the radio and tell all of his people to lay down your arms. It was maximum effect for minimal effort.
0: That's a very interesting take, but like, damn, Adam's rough.
1: Also,
0: Adam's like, nuke him.
1: I would say the Manhattan Project was maximum effort, maybe not minimum effort. I mean, coming up with the atomic bomb, kind of a big undertaking, so the actual dropping of it from the American perspective, I would say was a product of a maximum effort, not a minimum one.
0: But it was maximum casualties for minimum on our side. You can certainly say that part of it. See, look at how much fun this stuff is. By the way, you guys are all lighting up our inboxes and stuff with this. We got to do like also favorite war book day or something on the show.
1: This is great, by the way. All these different discussions, and we've got tons more, but I wanted to give some flavor for everybody who got into the talk back. And you were talking about yesterday, Buck, that you have ordered some trees, shrubs, plants from Fast Growing Trees.
0: We actually just got a whole bunch of bamboo plants. They're amazing.
1: So many of you have been reaching out. You absolutely love this company, and I am blown away by how great they are. As we come into spring, it's early May all over the country. A lot of people deciding what sort of trees, plants, shrubs do you need to make your homes more beautiful, to make your yards more beautiful. That's what Fast Growing Trees does. And they have told us that you guys are signing up like crazy, whether you live in an apartment, a condo, or whether you've got a yard somewhere. 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

0: Closing up shop today on Clay and Buck. Hope you enjoyed our conversation there about all things military. If you want to weigh in on that at the end, we'll put that out as a separate little podcast for you guys to listen to over the weekend if you missed it or you want to re-listen and send us more of your thoughts. Clay and I could do this all day. We could do a three-hour show just talking about old battles. It'd be fun. We have, here we go, VIP email from, of course, this is funny. Everyone's like, talk about gas prices and politics. And then every email and every talkback is best American military maneuvers. VIP email from Jeff. Hey, guys, the Battle of Midway changed the war in the Pacific. Jeff, very true. What we take, Clay, three Japanese carriers down, I think. And, but here's my thing about Midway. First of all, the movie kind of sucked, which is a shame. It should have been good. It's not a good movie. Wait, how do you make a bad movie about such a critical battle with planes and battleships and, you know, carriers at least? Anyway, we kind of got lucky at Midway. Like, we almost...
1: To be fair, much of military history is not only the story of sometimes brilliance, but often just the other side being totally
0: Oh, better
1: ridiculous.
0: Lucky than good is a big yes. is a big part of it. You know, some of... I think it was Lake Trasimene, where Hannibal managed to ambush Roman legions in an annihilation that he only surpassed with Cannae, which 60,000 people with spears and swords and, you know, killed in one day, but the double envelopment. But at Trasimene, there was a thick fog, Clay. Well, if you're going to ambush people, having a thick fog by the lake helps a lot.
1: What about, yeah, speaking of thick fog, what about Napoleon setting the trap of all of the soldiers walking out onto the frozen lake and not being aware that they were walking onto a frozen lake. And so when the bombardment started, they all just completely fell through the ice and got utterly routed. Again, it was a trap that was an incredible trap to have set, but also kind of a big failure on the other side to put yourself in that position. Awesome show. Fill us up with talkbacks. We'll continue to play them out. And Rubio is going to be speaking here momentarily. We certainly will be talking about that. Go vote in Ohio and Indiana. And big debate on the California governor tonight on CNN. We'll break all that down for you tomorrow.
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15: A mass shooting in Texas. I'm Lisa Brady, Fox News. Police just confirming a shooting in Carrollton, north of Dallas, where five people were shot near a shopping mall, killing two. But police say it was not a random act. The victims knew the suspect, possibly through a business relationship, and that suspect is in custody. It's day two of Project Freedom, the U.S. effort to get ships moving through a critical waterway. The Pentagon says that's separate from Operation Epic Fury, rejecting Iran's claims it violates a ceasefire. Fox's Jennifer Griffin.
16: Secretary Hegseth described the operation to open the Strait of Hormuz as temporary. Yesterday, two U.S. Navy destroyers crossed through the strait and had to defend themselves against incoming missiles, drones, and Iranian fast boats. They were successful. General Kane said the strait is much calmer today and told reporters that Iran has fired at commercial vessels 9 times, seized 2 container ships, and attacked U.S. forces 10 times since the ceasefire agreement on April 8th.
15: General Kane, the Joint Chiefs chair, telling reporters that at this point, Iran's actions are below the threshold for restarting major combat operations. President Trump says Iran knows what to do and what not to do, also still insisting Iran wants to make a deal and can't have a nuclear weapon.
17: They would have taken over the Middle East. Now they're trying to survive, and they won't be successful unless they make a deal. Oh, if they don't make a deal, they won't be successful. It'll go very quickly and methodically, believe me, it'd be very easy.
15: The president also telling reporters Iran plays games. Iranian media reporting tough talk from Iran's president, calling it impossible to surrender to unilateral demands from the U.S. Pope Leo says people are free to criticize him, but that he's preaching the gospel after President Trump accused the Pope of endangering people by criticizing the conflict with Iran. Secretary of State Marco Rubio is scheduled to meet with the Pope later this week. And at this hour, Rubio is scheduled to lead a White House briefing. 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
4: The Trump administration predicts more than $500 billion in savings from new drug prices negotiated by the president.
5: Analysis from the White House Council of Economic Advisors estimates most favored nations agreements with major drug makers will save $529 billion over the next decade. Federal and state governments could also save more than $60 billion in Medicaid spending over the same time. The agreements negotiated by the Trump administration include pharmaceutical companies dropping prescription drug prices in the U.S. to what they charge in other developed countries. President Trump has touted those deals in his midterm election pitch to voters. Democrats on Capitol Hill are skeptical of the plans and are pressing the administration to disclose details of those deals.
4: Fox's Jared Halpern at the White House. Spring snow is on the way for parts of Colorado and Wyoming, with up to 8 inches possible and up to a foot in Colorado's higher elevations. Rain in Denver expected to change over to snow by tonight and continue into tomorrow, followed by plunging temperatures and a widespread freeze. Some popular potato chips sold across the U.S. are being recalled over salmonella concerns.
6: The voluntary recall by Utz Quality Foods for chips including Zapp's and Dirty Brands coming after the company was notified that one of the ingredients added to the chips, dry milk powder, may have been infected with salmonella. The recall spans several sizes and varieties. Utz has not gotten any complaints of illness, and batches of the chips have tested negative for salmonella, but the company says it's acting out of an abundance of caution. Salmonella infections are especially dangerous for those with weakened immune systems.
4: Fox's Lillian Wu. An hour to the close on Wall Street. Oil prices are lower and stocks are higher. The S&P and the NASDAQ in record territory. The Dow up 372 points. I'm Lisa Brady. This is Fox News.
7: Tri-Cities forecast, mostly sunny, breezy, a slight chance of rain late tonight. High 79, low 56. Rain, possibly a thunderstorm tomorrow, still breezy. High 75, low 54. On the hour, on the half, and when it breaks, Super Talk 92.9. The Tri-Cities News Talk Leader.
8: Two crashes with injuries in Johnson City, but they're in areas where we can take some side streets to get around those. Otherwise, major delays. One is North State of Franklin and Nathaniel Drive. That's near Waffle House and Hampton Inn. The other is 1810 East Oakland Avenue. That's near Monte Vista Memorial Park. And your cross streets are East and West Lakeview Drive. Super Talk Traffic. I'm Kevin Castle.
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0: I mean the train, Gavin. 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You gotta get rid of the train.
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7: 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Thanks to all of you for being with us.

0: Let's write down our toll-free telephone number if you want to be a part of the program. It's 800-941-SHAWN. If you want to join us any moment, we expect the Secretary of State, Marco Rubio, is going to be, I guess, giving a briefing. It looks like it's going to be right where Caroline Leavitt usually gives her briefing. Congratulations to her, by the way. She recently had her second baby. By the way, one of the nicest people you'd ever want to meet. Later in this program today, J.B. Pritzker. Now, there's been three assassination attempts against Donald Trump. Three. And J.B. Pritzker is claiming Trump set the tone for political violence. What, he's responsible for three assassination attempts and Nazi, fascist, racist, Gestapo, and all the rhetoric of the radical left, the legacy media mob has not contributed to this dehumanizing, violent atmosphere we now find ourselves living in, assassination culture we now find ourselves living in? Is he going to blame, you know, Charlie Kirk next for being assassinated? Because Charlie Kirk has a different point of view and would have, you know, civil conversations with kids on college campuses. It's unbelievable. Now, we also have a tape of J.B. Pritzker, moron that he is, who wants to be president, like Gavin Newsom. In one tape, you know, we just put a montage together of him calling Trump a Nazi, comparing him to a Nazi six times. And meanwhile, you know, he's setting the tone, and it's a terrible thing, and it's terrible, and it shouldn't be this way. Well, maybe he should stop saying he's a Nazi.
1: I think the environment, look, our leaders set the tone in this country. And I think that the president of the United States has set a tone where political violence is okay. He's advocated it himself before. It's a terrible thing. He's experienced.
2: The target of it, too, obviously.
1: That's what I'm saying. He's experienced.
0: He set the tone. It's a terrible thing. Let's listen to the governor set the tone. Count, you know, every time he says, makes a comparison to a Nazi, just, you know, count.
3: I studied the Holocaust. I helped to build a Holocaust museum. This is what happened in the early days of the Nazi regime in Germany. Everything that he has done has been tearing down constitutional democracy. Mm-hmm. And that's what happened in Nazi Germany. It doesn't take very long to tear apart a constitutional republic. Indeed, the Nazis did it in 53 days. And our democracy is almost as fragile. And we're seeing it right now. The dangers that we saw in you know, Nazi Germany, especially in the earliest days of Nazi Germany, are the dangers that we need to react to now. People have criticized me for talking about the Nazi regime. It's the one I know most about because I helped to build the Holocaust.
0: Pull later. It's Nazi, Nazi, Nazi, Nazi, Nazi. The tone is a terrible thing. You're setting the tone, you idiot. And as is pretty much every elected Democrat. Unbelievable. So on my podcast, and we'll play this later in the program, you know, back to back, I've had now Dan Bongino. And I've had Cash Patel. We just dropped Cash Patel this morning. Later, I will play for you. And Dan Bongino said something that was amazing. I think this is the most amazing untold story that there are good people in the FBI that purposefully hid the evidence in those, quote, burn bags that they found. You know the burn bags? Cash Patel told me on the podcast. The burn bags were in a safe room that nobody even knew existed, which means that somebody left it there on purpose. This is what Bongino had told me. And that they put it there on purpose so that eventually we would find it, because that's all the evidence against all the corruption in the FBI. Wait till you hear this tape. If you haven't watched the video podcast, you need to check it out. You can get it on YouTube and wherever you get your video podcast. But the two of them together, I mean, Cash just spells it out. They weren't supposed to find it in the sense that it was put in a place purposefully hidden because all the people before him didn't want it to be seen. They put it in a burn bag, which is classified information that is designed to be burned so nobody ever gets a hold of it. But they purposely saved it. Linda, I know you're very interested in this story. It looks like Eric, Mr. Fang Fang, Swalwell, apparently was a bigger degenerate than we knew, apparently sending nude photos and videos of him pleasuring himself through Snapchat and regularly slid into the DMs of random women, you know, all while he was married, and the lurid details. And apparently, I wonder, it's disgusting. Anyway, Marco Rubio is taken to the podium. Let's listen in.
2: It dropped off. People in this country.
4: Hello. Thank you guys for having me today. I'll be filling in for Caroline today, obviously. So I'll have a brief remarks here, and then we'll get to your questions. As you know, over the weekend, the president announced this project, Freedom, and the goal of it is to, frankly, if you want to talk about it, it's to rescue like almost 23,000 civilians from 87 different countries that are trapped inside of the Gulf and left for dead in the Persian Gulf by this Iranian regime. You know, for more than 2 months now, these innocent sailors and commercial crew members have been stranded out at sea because Iran is conducting something that's not just criminal. It's criminal for sure, but it's desperate and destructive, this blockade of the Straits of Hormuz. Nations from around the world, the overwhelming majority of whom are not even engaged in any military hostilities, are now at risk not just of losing their cargo, but the lives of their own citizens because of this blockade. These ships, you know, you don't leave a ship out there for this long. You start running out of food. You start running out of potable water, essential supplies, and they're at the mercy of this piracy. What it is, it's piracy. And not only that, but some of them have seen, you know, been open fire on and rained down senseless attacks on several civilian ships already. So frankly, the way to put it, these are innocent bystanders. These are countries that and ships and so forth that have nothing to do with any of this, and nonetheless are being caught in the middle of it and being held hostage merely because Iran could do that, just because of just as the regime brutally slaughtered tens of thousands of their own citizens for the crime of peaceful protest, because they're unhappy with the quality of life or the lack of quality of life in Iran today. And so they're sitting ducks. They're isolated, they're starving, they're vulnerable, and at least 10 sailors have already died as a result of the civilian sailors. So already many nations privately and some publicly have asked the United States to help free their ships and to restore freedom of navigation in the Straits of Hormuz and this critical artery of global trade. And so President Trump, as he always does, stepped up and answer the calls for their help. And he's directed the United States military to guide these stranded ships to safety, to provide a protective bubble under which they can operate and move product and get themselves out of there and out of the harm's way. And this is the first step towards reopening the strait and bringing this regime's last-ditch act of economic arson, bringing that to a close. Only we're doing it not only because we were asked, but because we're the only ones who can. We have the power to sort of take the steps that we've taken now. Under this president, under President Trump, the United States will help our friends. We're going to stand up to rogue regimes like the one in Tehran, and we're going to be unashamed to use our power and our abilities to project military power in the service of our national interests above all else. Now, what's really important for you to report and for everyone to understand is this is not an offensive operation. This is a defensive operation. And what that means is very simple. There's no shooting unless we're shot at first. Okay, we're not attacking them. But if they're attacking us or they're attacking a ship, you need to respond to that. You're not going to let some fast boat come up on a ship and shoot it up. We're going to respond to it, and we've been successful at it. I don't know what the exact number is, but I know a number of those fast boats have now been targeted, and will continue to be if they pose a threat to our forces. We'll shoot down drones, we'll shoot down missiles, but it's defensive in nature. This is defensive. So if you hear stories about attacks and launching of firing back and forth, it's not back and forth. We are only responding if attacked first. This is a defensive operation, and that's what's occurring here. Just about the importance of the Straits for a moment, this is approximately a quarter of the world's oil trade, along with significant volumes of fuel and fertilizer that operate through the Straits of Hormuz. The Iranian regime cannot be allowed to dictate who uses this vital waterway. I don't think this is also being reported enough. Maybe you are reporting. I don't read everyone. I don't have many damn outlets here. I don't know who you all are, but I mean, I know who some of you are, but I don't know all of you are. But I will say this about it. This is an international waterway. Okay, this is an international waterway. And international law is very clear, and I love it because everybody always talks about international law, and this international law on this is very clear. International waterways, no country can control them. There is no international law that allows you to say, I'm going to put mines in an international body of water, and I'm going to blow up ships that don't listen to us and try to go through. That's what Iran is doing. This is a criminal act. And someone needs to do something about it. Something needs to be done. It's completely illegal, completely illegitimate, and completely unacceptable. And that's why the United States military is guiding

0: said this already. This is a defensive operation. I want to reiterate that point. This is important to understand. If no shots are fired at these ships and no shots are fired at us, we're not firing shots. But if we're fired on, we will respond, and we will respond with lethal efficiency. The assets supporting this project, by the way, include guided missile destroyers, over 100 land and sea-based aircraft, multi-domain unmanned platforms, and 15,000 of the finest military service members on the planet. These forces have already destroyed, as I told you earlier, I thought it was six, it's seven Iranian fast boats that failed to heed our warnings. And by fast boats, we're talking about, you know, some of these things look like Boston whalers. Okay, so these are not like Navy ships. But nonetheless, they come fast at these boats, try to swarm them, try to harm them. We're not going to let that happen. So seven of them now sit at the bottom of the sea, along with, by the way, the rest of Iran's Navy. That's where you can find their Navy today. And we're going to continue to systematically clear this passageway through the straits to restore freedom of navigation. Now, while this project steadily progresses, Operation Epic Fury, Economic Fury, I'm sorry, continues to impose maximum pressure on the Iranian regime and what remains of their already frail economy. Today, inflation in Iran is 70%, and their currency is in total and complete freefall. U.S. sanctions enforcement is stepping up. It's moving in lockstep with the naval blockade to degrade Iran's capacity to generate, to move, and repatriate revenue. It directly targets the regime's primary revenue lifelines. The blockade alone is costing Iran as much as $500 million a day in lost revenue. 90% of total Iranian trade has been halted, causing permanent damage to Iran's oil infrastructure as wells are forced to shut in. Again, all of this is in response to their piracy. Okay, it cannot be that you have these straits and they blow up any ship that moves and the only ships that get to go through are theirs. You can't have a situation in which the straits are closed to everyone else, but they benefit from the piracy. That can't happen. That's why the blockade is in place, and that's why these sanctions are crippling them. Any foreign financial, and by the way, Treasury is now identifying and cutting off every dollar of revenue that's flowing to this regime. And so, look, any foreign financial institution or commercial actor that enables Iran's sanctions evasion is going to face secondary sanctions exposure and a loss of access to the U.S. financial system. As President Trump has said, and the facts clearly bear out, the United States of America holds all the cards. There is no scenario here in which, if they decide to join a ladder of escalation, they wind up getting the last say. But our preference is for these straits to be opened to the way they're supposed to be opened, back to the way it was. Anyone can use it, no mines in the water, nobody paying tolls. That's what we have to get back to, and that's the goal here. Every day the conflict continues, however, our leverage on Iran will continue to increase, and their position will continue to weaken, especially as the blockade really begins to bite in conjunction with the sanctions. So, look, the time's come for Iran to make a sensible choice. And it's not easy for them to do that, obviously, because they have a fracture in their own leadership system. And apart from that, I mean, the top people in that government are, to say the least, they're insane in the brain. And so we need to address that, and it's difficult because it's hard to get past that in their system. But it's important for them to make a sensible choice and the one that's right for their people. The president, our president, has proven time and again that his preference is peace. But Iran must accept the reality of this situation and come to the negotiation table and accept terms that are good for them, but ultimately good for the world. The diplomatic path, if there's a real diplomatic path, I'm not sure it's going to be one, but if there's a real diplomatic path and we continue to explore it, Steve and Jared are working on that very hard. If there is one there, it could be one that leads them to reconstruction, to prosperity, and to stability, and to not...
1: All right, we continue. The Secretary of State, Marco Rubio, giving a briefing on Operation... economic epic fury, if you will, and that is opening the strait and escorting ships in and out of the Strait of Hormuz. We'll go back to that press conference for stations along the Sean Hannity Show network. We're going to continue our coverage.
0: The world. The alternative is growing isolation, economic collapse, and ultimately total defeat. I know what the right choice is for Iran. I hope that the people over there making decisions will make the right one. The last point I would make, and it really is important for them to understand this, is they really shouldn't test the will of the United States, at least not under President Donald Trump. He has proven time and again that he will back up what he says. And if they test him, ultimately they will lose. The hard way, the easy way, the long way, the short way, they will lose. And with that, it's time for your questions. So,
2: Secretary,
0: why don't we start with you first.
2: I'm Catherine Herridge. I'm an independent journalist. Secretary Rubio, have you seen any recent indications that Iran is willing to give up its nuclear weapons program that is credible, verifiable, and that would lead to an immediate de-escalation?
0: Well, look, This is

0: longstanding problem for them, right? I mean, they have wanted, they have always said they don't want a nuclear weapon. That's because they've always said that, they just don't mean it. And why do you say, well, how do you know they don't mean it? Well, we don't mean it because they do all, they're doing all the things and historically have tried to do all the things that you do if you want a nuclear weapons program. For example, they innovate and try to innovate long-range delivery missiles that now, in some cases, are capable of reaching much of Europe. They build these large underground centrifuges for enrichment activity. There are countries in the world that are involved in the enrichment business, but these guys do it in mountains and in caves and in hiding. They've always had secret components of their nuclear program undisclosed to the world. And we know for a fact that they retain highly enriched uranium at 60%, that they did so. And that has no civilian use, none, zero whatsoever. So they have an opportunity here to agree to something that will make it clear that they're not interested in a nuclear. One thing is to say we don't want a nuclear weapon. Another thing is to do the things that prove you don't want a nuclear weapon. By the way, if what Iran wants is a civilian nuclear program for power plants and stuff like that, there are a lot of countries in the world that have that, and they don't enrich. They import the enriched material. You know, they could have that if that's what they wanted, but they're not acting like that's what they wanted. They're acting like they want a military, you know, nuclear program. That's unacceptable. So that's the process we're engaged in now. To create, that's the object of this diplomacy, is to come up with some level of understanding about what are the topics that they've agreed to negotiate on. We don't have to have the actual agreement written out in one day. This is highly complex and highly technical. But we have to have a diplomatic solution that is very clear about the topics that they are willing to negotiate on and the extent and the concessions they're willing to make at the front end in order to make those talks worthwhile. That's what Stephen Jarrett and the whole team is working on. And I hope to have good news on it. That's the outcome we would prefer. That's the outcome we would have preferred a year ago. That's the outcome I think most of us would have preferred a long time ago. But that's not the option they've given us, given their activity. All right, can I? There's no way I can figure out who to call on. I'm just going to like press right in the middle, right there. You right there. Yeah. In the back row.
1: Thank you, Mr. President.
0: I'll go to you next. All right, go ahead.
1: Thank you, Secretary Rubio.
2: Keep going right.
1: Welcome to the White House.
0: What's that?
1: You talking to me, sir?
0: Yeah, to you. Yes, sir.
1: Thank you. I have two questions on two separate issues that come
0: under... Do they get two questions for these?
1: Two questions.
0: There's a lot of people in here.
1: That fall under your umbrella.
0: All right. Well, you can ask me two questions. I'll give you one answer.
1: Thank you very much.
0: And I'll pick the one I like better.
1: Thank you, Mr. Secretary. The first has to do with the blockade. There are lawmakers from both parties who claim the blockade is an act of war. What do you say to that? And my second question has to do with the fuel embargo of Cuba. How long, Mr. Secretary, will that last?
0: Okay, two things. All right, good. I'll answer both your questions because I like the second one too. The first one on the blockade. And so why do we have a blockade? We have a blockade because they shut down the straits. So I don't know which members of Congress you're talking to, but here's what I would ask them. I would ask everybody here. It's very simple. These guys have shut down the Straits of Hormuz. This is what Iran is saying. We will shut down the straits. No one can go through. No country in the world can go through unless we allow you to go through and you have to pay us. But our ships can go through, meaning the Iranian ships, as much as they want. That's crazy. Who would agree to that? So how are we going to have a situation where they get to close the straits to everybody, and the only people who are allowed to go through there 100% without paying anything are the Iranians? If you do that, they'll keep the straits closed forever. They're trying to make this some new normal. Okay, under no circumstances can we ever allow them to normalize the fact that they get to blow up commercial ships and put mines in the water. So the response to that is, we're going to blockade your ships. If everyone's ships are not getting out, your ships are not getting out either. That's not an act of war. That's a defensive measure. It's a counter to what they have decided to do. You know what is an act of war? Putting mines in the water. Why don't the members of Congress, whoever it is complaining about it, they should be all over that. These guys put mines in the water. That alone, mining in the water is illegal, period, under any circumstances. And they've done it. This is crazy stuff, but this is what they've done on Cuba. Oil blockade on Cuba. There's no oil blockade on Cuba per se. Here's what's happening with Cuba, okay? Cuba used to get free oil from Venezuela. Used to give them a bunch of free oil. They would take like 60% of that oil and resell it for cash. It wouldn't even go to benefit the people. So the only blockade that's happened is the Venezuelans have decided, we're not giving you free oil anymore. And you can only imagine nowadays, the way oil prices are, no one's giving away free oil, much less to a failed regime. So the problem with Cuba is worse, okay? Their economic model doesn't work. And the people who are in charge can't fix it. And the reason that I can't fix it is not just because they're communists, that's bad enough, but they're incompetent communists. The only thing worse than a communist is an incompetent one. And that's what, so an incompetent communist run that country, they don't know how to fix it. They really don't. And we have 90 miles from our shores, a failed state that also happens to be friendly territory for some of our adversaries. So it's an unacceptable status quo. I will be addressing it, but not today. Okay. All right, let's go to the front, right there.
2: Secretary Rubio.
0: Yeah.
2: You are going to the Vatican to meet with the Pope. Is this an attempt to smooth things over with the Pope, given the rhetoric between President Trump and Pope Leo?
0: No, I mean, it's a trip we had planned from before, and obviously we had some stuff that happened, and... No, look, there's a lot to talk about with the Vatican. I'll give you one example. The Pope just returned from a trip to Africa, where the church is growing very vibrantly. And we have shared concerns about religious freedom, religious...
3: We have Secretary of State Marco Rubio holding a press conference. He's kind of joked he was filling in for Caroline Leavitt. For stations along the Sean Hannity Show radio network, we are going to continue our coverage through the break. I know some of you may have to break away. We will continue on the other side as well. We have a lot more coming up in today's program.
0: I'd love to talk to them about that. The topic of Cuba, you know, we gave Cuba $6 million of humanitarian aid, but obviously they won't let us distribute it. We distributed it through the church. We'd like to do more. We're willing to give more humanitarian aid to Cuba, by the way, distribute it through the church, but the Cuban regime has to allow us to do it. They won't allow us to give their own people more humanitarian aid. And we're willing to do it through the church. So there's a lot to talk about.
2: And the president recently said that the Pope is endangering a lot of Catholics as a result of his rhetoric around the Iran war. Is that a sentiment?
0: Well, I don't think that's an accurate description of what he said. I think what the president basically said is that Iran can't have a nuclear weapon because they would use it against places that have a lot of Catholics and Christians and others, for that matter. It goes back to the central point. I think the president, without trying to speak for him, but I think I can characterize it this way. He doesn't understand why anybody, leave aside the Pope, the president... And I, for that matter, I think most people, I cannot understand why anyone would think that it's a good idea for Iran to ever have a nuclear weapon. Look what they're doing with the Straits right now. They're holding the whole world hostage. They have these sailors, you know, on commercial ships that are going to starve to death out there. They don't care. They don't care that this is melting down the economies around the world, even of their own allies. This is what they're doing with the Straits. What do you think they would do if they had a nuclear weapon? They would hold the world hostage with that nuclear weapon. That's what they would do. They would do exactly to the world with a nuclear weapon what they're doing now with the Straits. And I think the president's point is how anyone cannot see that as an unacceptable outcome and an unacceptable risk is beyond him. It's puzzling. And someone has to do something about it. The difference between this president and like the six presidents that preceded him were that he's the only one that's actually been willing to do something about it. Everyone says Iran can't have a nuclear weapon, but you got to do something about it at some point. And he's been willing to address that threat. And that's what he promised he would do when he got elected, by the way, is address threats like this.
4: Fox News, I'm Kevin Uretsky. Tensions in the Strait of Hormuz continue to threaten the ceasefire between the U.S. and Iran. Fox's Trey Yingst.
5: Iran is continuing attacks in the Gulf. The UAE says they came under more Iranian attacks this afternoon after 15 missiles and 4 drones targeted their country yesterday with damage caused to a key oil facility.
4: The fragile truce also being tested as U.S. forces press ahead with efforts to reopen the Strait of Hormuz. A Dutch cruise ship still waiting for help after a suspected hantavirus outbreak. 3 people are dead, 150 passengers stranded, including 17 Americans. Fox's Jeff Paul.
6: And the MV Hondius is currently floating off the west coast of Africa near the islands of Cape Verde. As of now, local authorities aren't allowing the cruise ship to dock due to public health concerns.
4: Hantavirus is a deadly respiratory illness spread through rodent droppings. 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
8: And I have some good news. And a little bad news.
9: Country queen in Sevier County's Dolly Parton updating fans and others on social media about her ongoing medical treatments that have forced her to cancel her scheduled residency in Las Vegas for this year.
8: My immune system and my digestive system got all out of whack over the past couple, 3 years, and they're working real hard on rebuilding and strengthening those.
9: Parton says she remains busy in between treatments with several projects still being lined up.
8: I still do videos, I still record, I run up and down to Dollywood now and then, and I'm working hard on getting my museum and my hotel open in Nashville later this year.
9: She also gave thanks for the nationwide concern after the one-year anniversary of her husband Carl's passing and remains positive. Something she said has made a difference.
8: Everything I have is treatable, so I'm going with that.
9: I'm Kevin Castle.
10: A public meeting was held on Monday for a proposed roundabout project in Bristol, Virginia. The roundabout would be located at the intersection of Suncrest Drive and Bonham Road. Community members say that with the construction of the new school, traffic volume along the roads has increased. Bristol, Virginia city officials said a roundabout could be one of those ways to alleviate

0: alleviate any congestion, and that it would increase safety because it would lower the speed limit. Previous attempts at applying for funds were not granted through the VDOT Smart Scale program, but officials are hopeful this new design might secure the funding. I'm Jay Patricks.
1: Tri-Cities forecast, mostly sunny, breezy, a slight chance of rain late tonight. High 79, low 56. Rain, possibly a thunderstorm tomorrow, still breezy. High 75, low 54. On the hour, on the half, and when it breaks, Super Talk 92.9. 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
2: We're keeping those traffic alerts in place in Johnson City. Both of those incidents have injuries, so delays are going to be lengthy. One is North State of Franklin and Nathaniel Drive. That's near Hampton Inn and Waffle House on your way to the Med Center. 1910 East Oakland Avenue is the next crash with injuries. That's just off of East and West Lakeview Drive. Super Talk Traffic, I'm Kevin Castle.
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12: Liners about moving, and we're hoping to continue to improve the security situation, and we'll start to see some of that movement. And we'll announce it as it happens after the fact. We're not going to be like broadcasting, hey, tomorrow at 12, ship X is going to be coming through for obvious reasons, because that degrades the security. But we feel confident we're going to be able to achieve that. Look, it's not going to solve the whole Straits problem. It's going to solve a lot of it, but it's important to challenge what Iran is doing now. Guys, again, I wonder if you take anything away today, and I can't tell you what to write, but Iran cannot be allowed to normalize this control of the Straits. It's completely unlawful, illegal. It's outrageous. And every country in the world should be joining us and condemning it and doing something about it. But the United States has stepped up and is trying to do something about it.
13: Regarding Colombia, Mr. Secretary,
12: we've had several tourists. I'm sorry. We'll see if we get to Colombia today. Go ahead. You guys have an election. Why don't we talk to your election?
14: Mr. Secretary, Tom Michael Ross with Daily Mail. I was curious about your meeting with SOUTHCOM earlier. There was a picture, a map of Cuba behind you. What did you discuss with SOUTHCOM about Cuba? Right. And do you have any updates on
12: I'm not going to tell you what I discussed with SOUTHCOM.
14: but it had to do something with Cuba.
12: No, Cuba's in SOUTHCOM. You know, it's the closest part. And so the second point, I was there, our ambassadors were in. From the whole Western Hemisphere, I was addressing them, you know, meeting the general who just took command of SOUTHCOM, and there happened to be a map of Cuba. And I said, it'd be good if we took a picture in front of that map, because it's like the closest thing in SOUTHCOM to the United States. So there it is. We have maps of other countries, but, huh?
14: What about Greenland? Did you update on Greenland?
12: No, they didn't have that map there. They only had Cuba. In the red, right there in the red.
15: In the red, okay. Cristina de Telemundo, Mr. Sec. Can I ask you in Spanish or can I ask
12: you? Yeah, you can answer in Spanish. You can ask me. Do I have to translate for them what you asked?
15: Well, I'll say it in English, okay. And if you can answer in both languages. Today I took the webpage of the State Department, and there's still a $25 million bounty on Diosdado Cabello, the Secretary of Interior, for drug trafficking and narco-terrorism. I was wondering if that has been put on hold or if you're negotiating with President Delcy Rodriguez to turn him over.
12: I don't have any updates for you on that. The website is what it is, and that's where it stands. That policy hasn't changed. But, let's be mature here a little bit. I'm not going to tell you about what we're talking about with the leader of these countries.
15: El Departamento de Estado sigue considerando a Diosdado Cabello un narcoterrorista y un narcotraficante, como dice en la página del Departamento de Estado.
12: La política de Estados Unidos en ese tema no ha cambiado, y cuando cambie te dejaremos saber. The policy of the United States on that topic hasn't changed. When it does, you know, obviously we'll inform you, but I don't have any news for you on that today. right there in the green. I'll get to you guys. Are you guys all the TV?

0: Eight people?
1: Yeah.
2: No.
3: All right, go ahead. I'm sorry. Go. I'm learning. They gave me a little map. I don't know where I put it of the people here. Some of you had like red X's. I'm kidding. No, that's not true. Go ahead.
4: Thank you, Mr. Secretary. The average price of gas in the country right now is $4.50. Do you have a thought on how long Americans are supposed to kind of accept this? Do you think it will affect Republicans' majorities in the midterms?
3: Well, I'm not going to speculate on the politics of it. You can tell me. I mean, look, it's obviously being driven by global events. That was true during the Russia-Ukraine war as well, where you saw that come up. Look, we don't benefit from the Straits as much as other countries. I don't know if you've seen what the gas prices are like in other parts of the world that are really suffering big time. So we're very fortunate that the United States, I believe right now, is like the world's largest net exporter of oil and natural gas as a result, not because of this war, but because we have this capacity. So we've been insulated to some degree. We're obviously still vulnerable to some extent to global prices and so. But in the end, I mean, we're more insulated than other countries, even though that's not welcome news to Americans that are paying more at the pump, no doubt about it. And it certainly is one of the circumstances of it. There are people that were predicting would be much higher at this point, but we're not taking that for granted. Suffice it to say that this is, think about it this way. Everybody needs to think about it this way. If Iran had a nuclear weapon and they decided to close the straits and make our gas prices like $9 a gallon or $8 a gallon, we wouldn't be able to do anything about it because they have a nuclear weapon. And a nuclear-armed Iran could do whatever the hell they want with the straits, and there's nothing anyone would be able to do about it. And that's one of the many reasons, apart from like the massive loss of life in a nuclear strike, why Iran can never have a nuclear weapon. I mean, so this is an example of, if they had a nuclear weapon, they close the straits and they would tell the world, what are you going to do about it? We have a nuclear weapon, we can attack you with it. That's the world none of us want to leave behind. It won't happen under this president's watch, but some future president and future, you know, in the future Americans will have to deal with this. So just one more example of why these guys can never be allowed to have a nuclear weapon. Right there, in the black. Right, you in the black. Yes, ma'am.
1: Thank you, Mr. Secretary.
3: Where are you? No, right there. You both are wearing black.
1: Thank you.
3: She's closer. No, you don't have black. You have blue on. I'm colorblind, but I know blue and black.
1: Thank you so much.
3: Right there. Yes, ma'am. No, you. The first one I called on.
1: Thank you, Mr. Secretary.
3: Thank you. This is chaos, guys. Go ahead.
5: Welcome Secretary, to the White House.
6: You've long been a leading voice on human rights in China, and so including religious persecution and forced organ harvesting. So President Trump prepares to meet Xi Jinping next week. Do you expect human rights concerns to be on the table? Or
3: well, we always raise those issues,
6: there?
3: And they remain true. And I think we've proven in some cases it's most effective to raise them in the appropriate setting. But we always raise those issues. They're important to us, among with others, of course. But those issues remain prominent in our view and in our conversation about these things. And we'll continue to raise them in the appropriate forums. All right. Let's get to the front. These guys are going to get mad. Go ahead. I'm sorry.
7: Thank you. Sagmit Kendi, Associated Press. You mentioned earlier that some countries have privately and publicly indicated their willingness to help with Project Freedom. Can you say how many have reached out to the U.S. with the offers of help and what kind of capabilities?
3: Well, thank you for your question. That's a good question. I mean, multiple countries have said we got to do something about it and fix it.
7: Is it like dozens or single digits or more than 100?
3: I don't know. I don't put a number on it. I would just tell you that here's what I would say about it. The capabilities is the issue. Okay? A lot of countries would love to do something about it. They don't have a navy. Right? Or they can't get there in time, or they can't. Others, you know, are less, you know, that some unfortunately do have a navy are saying, oh, we'll be involved, but we'll be involved after it's over. Well, after it's over, it's kind of like, you know, that makes sense. So, you know, we'd like to have it. Now, there may be some utility in a post, you know, closure mission. I'm not downplaying that, but I think that's been the challenge. But there are other ways they can help, unique ways that they can help. And I don't want to get into who these countries are for obvious reasons, you know, because they are prepared to help us in certain ways, but maybe don't want that publicly disclosed for no other reason than it impact the foreign policy. It could have some domestic ramifications. But ultimately, I don't want to mislead you. The primary responsibility for this Project Freedom is on the United States, because we're the only country that can project power in that part of the world the way we're doing now. We're the only ones that can do it, and we're going to do it as a favor to the world. Understand this. This is a favor to the world because it's their ships that are stranded. It's their fuel supplies that are stranded. By the way, it's their humanitarian. There's humanitarian aid destined for different countries in the world that's stranded in the Persian Gulf right now. It's the fertilizer that they need for their food and crops that's stranded in the Persian, not our fertilizer, their fertilizer. So we want to be helpful, and that's why the president stepped forward, because we're the only ones that can. Frankly, we're the only ones that can.
1: Okay.
0: Mr. Secretary, on the rising oil and gas prices, the president has said that this is a small price to pay for getting rid of a nuclear weapon. But 10 weeks in, are we any closer to getting rid of Iran's nuclear material?
3: Yeah, but look, here's the way to think about Iran. And this is what I described at the very beginning of this. What was Iran's plan? You have to understand what their plan was. Their plan was they were going to build this conventional shield where they would have so many thousands of missiles and drones and rockets that they couldn't be attacked. And behind that conventional shield that they were trying to build, they would then break out and do whatever they wanted with their nuclear program. They no longer have that conventional shield, okay? We told you guys from the very beginning, and we're very consistent in this messaging, the operation that has concluded was going to destroy their Navy. They have no Navy left. They don't, not a Navy. They have small boats and Boston Whalers, but they don't have a Navy left. They don't have an Air Force. I challenge you, when is the last time you read or heard about an Iranian jet flying anywhere? They don't have an Air Force. Their missile launching capability has been substantially degraded, and their industrial base, their defense industrial base, has been severely, severely damaged. So their ability to build a shield behind which they could hide their nuclear program was wiped out. That's a very substantial achievement, and that was the purpose of this operation from day one.
0: Their nuclear material in order for this war to end.
3: Well, that's one of the topics that needs to be discussed. I don't know about, I think you're linking it. The operation is over. Epic Fury, as the president notified Congress, we're done with that stage of it. Okay, we're now on to this project of freedom. As far as a negotiation is concerned, I think the president's been clear that part of the negotiation process has to be not just the enrichment, but what happens to this material that's buried deep somewhere that they have still have access to if they ever wanted to dig it out. That has to be addressed, and that's being addressed in the negotiation. I'm not going to go further on what progress has been made on that topic because I don't want to endanger the negotiations, but suffice it to say that the president and this entire team is aware of the centrality of that question, and that will have to be addressed one way or the other. Right there. Right there. Yes. Yes.
6: Thank you.
3: Thank you.
6: Secretary, I have another two-part question for you.
3: Okay.
6: First, are you taking part in those negotiations that you just detailed there? And then secondly, President Trump has made it clear that the U.S. doesn't rely on the Strait of Hormuz. So why should Americans even care about Project Freedom and these shipping tankers going through?
3: Well, I think on the second point is the one I want to address first, and that is why should Americans care and why it matters to us? Because ultimately these things have an impact on the global economy, which ultimately has an impact on our economy in the long term. That's number one. Number two, because if we live in a world where a rogue state like this Iranian regime is allowed to claim as a new normal control of our international shipping lane, it will not be long before you see that happen in multiple shipping lanes around the world. I can identify for you six or seven vital shipping lanes around the world that some countries can decide, guess what, if Iran was able to do it, we're going to do it too. We're not going to start charging tolls. And it'll get closer and closer to us. That's unacceptable. We cannot live in a world that there's a lot of time and energy been invested in behind the idea that international waters are free for the free flow of goods. The stuff we make in this country and export has to go through international shipping lanes. And for us to live in a world where a country can decide, now we own the international shipping lane, and you have to pay us if you want to use it, that is a normal that we will never be able to accept. And that's what the Iranians are trying to get us to do. So we're doing two things about it, and we haven't talked about the second one enough. The second thing we're doing is we're going to the UN. Everybody loves the UN, right? We're trying to go to the UN, and we're saying, okay, countries of the world, condemn this. Say that it is wrong for you to put mines there. It is wrong for you to shoot at commercial vessels. Guys, that's what we're talking about here. These guys are bombing commercial vessels. They're not bombing naval vessels. They're bombing commercial tankers. It's just outrageous. That needs to stop, and it needs to end. And if it doesn't, then the world should be diplomatically and economically isolating Iran as well. But if we live in a world where global shipping lanes can be taken over by countries, that'll have a direct impact on Americans in the short and the long term, and we can't let it start by Iran doing it. And we're the only ones that can do anything about it. All right. Right there in the green. Go ahead.
2: Mr. Secretary, does the president intend to press Beijing on its Taiwan policy when he visits China next week?
3: I'm sure Taiwan will be a topic of conversation. It always is. As you know, we understand the Chinese understand our position on that topic. We understand theirs. And I think both parties, again, without, you know, getting ahead of myself of what will happen in the talks, but I think both countries understand that it is neither one of our interests to see anything destabilized happen in that part of the world. We don't need any destabilizing events to occur with regards to Taiwan or anywhere in the Indo-Pacific. And I think that's to the mutual benefit of both the United States and the Chinese.
5: Secretary, from Lindell TV. Thank you for taking my question today. How does the State Department...
3: What happened? Why is everybody giggling? What happened?
8: You guys,
3: oh. I'm sorry.
5: No, they're not mean.
3: Oh, okay.
5: I don't think they are. I hope not. But I'm Carol from Lindell TV, and nice to ask you a question today, sir. How does the State Department interpret the president's recent remarks when he said, quote, the Iranian people need to have guns, and I think they are getting some guns, end quote? What did he mean, and do those comments relate to any ongoing or potential U.S. actions like supplying those weapons?
3: Well, I think it goes back to the question I was asked a moment ago. I think the president thinks it's heartbreaking that the Iranian people are abused by this regime the way they are. In the end, I mean, this regime is not... Guys, I know I've said this. I think I said this in my hearing before the Senate when I got confirmed. I don't know of any country in the world where there's a bigger difference between the people and the people who run the country. Okay, this country is run by radical Shia clerics. And that's not what Iran and the Iranian people are. Now, they may be Shia, but they're not radicals and they're not clerics. And they just want a normal life and a regular life. And in many ways, a very cosmopolitan country with an incredible history. Incredible history and incredible legacy and the like. So there's this huge divide between the people of Iran, whom we sympathize with, and who the president sympathizes with, because they're the ones suffering. Look, the world is a victim of Iran, okay? The world is a victim of Iran because they're terrorists, because of what they're doing now in the Straits. But the people of Iran are daily victims of the regime, and the president has deep sympathy for what they're going through. And I think he's just expressing that sympathy and that frustration that they don't have the ability to do more to get rid of this regime that has crushed this country and isolated it from the world, which is a country that shouldn't be isolated from the world because its people are phenomenal. All right. I wish I had like a dice. Go ahead. Yeah. No, right there, because I'm going to Italy. Voy a Italia. Vamos a hablar con el señor. Okay. He's Italian. I know him. He used to cover Capitol Hill. You're Italian, right?
8: For many years.
3: For many years. Okay.
8: Daniele Compatangelo, thank you, Mr. Secretary. So I have two short questions for you.
3: Oh, damn, first, two questions.
8: First, as you head to the Vatican and Italy, how do you view the Pope's global role amid current geopolitical shift? And what are your objectives?
9: All right, it's kind of going around at this point. A pretty amazing press conference with the Secretary of State, Marco Rubio. For those people that have been just spreading lies and misinformation and propaganda about what the purpose of America's involvement with Iran is and the necessity for it and what the president's motivation has been, at that point, you can't argue with dumb and stupid because... the Iranian regime, and he explained this in great detail, if they ever had a nuclear weapon, forget about the Strait of Hormuz, they would be able to hold any water, international waterway they wanted hostage, because that nuclear weapon or those nuclear weapons would hold the world hostage. And this is what Steve Witkoff was saying when they were 12 days away from being able to enrich the 60% enriched uranium to weapons grade 90%. And that is why every single source I've ever had said to me over and over again, the president had no choice but to act. Can I convince people that want to believe conspiracy theories? Israel made him do it. Bibi made him do it. Fox News made him do it. No, I can't convince them. But if you understand common sense, this is the necessity. Anyway, 800-941-SEAN if you want to be a part of the program. We have other stuff we got to get to. Jim Jordan coming up at the top of the hour. We'll ask him about this. Also an investigation the House Judiciary is involved in. Look, the people in the Middle East have been suffering, especially the people of Israel, as they fight for their very survival. Thank goodness there's the International Fellowship of Christians and Jews. They're on the ground. They're providing all the humanitarian assistance they possibly can. They can only do it with your generosity. And that means food and water and shelter and clothing and medications. They have their mobile medical clinics for people like Esther. She's 84 years old. She's fragile. She's alone. She can't often make it to a bomb shelter. But they're bringing medical care to people like her every single day. And remember, you know, all these densely populated areas are being hit with these cluster bombs from Iran. But because of your generosity, Esther's not alone, and nor are other people. The fellowship, they're meeting all these urgent needs, reminding people, the people in Israel, that you're not forgotten as you fight for your survival. And in a time of uncertainty, the American people, their generosity is always at its best. Whatever you can donate over the phone, 888-488-IFCJ, 888-488-IFCJ. 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
1: By the way, there's more than that. We actually have Jim Jordan coming up in mere moments. I did hear the music, you know, just for the record. By the way, Marco Rubio has been phenomenal in this entire press conference. It was, you know, explaining if you had any doubt what was at stake with Iran. I think he spelled it out as clearly as anybody has. All right, we'll continue. You know, 200 years, that's how long it took America to hit $1 trillion in national debt. Can you believe that? Well, now it's $39 trillion. Interest on that debt alone is $1 trillion a year. I'm not sure how much.

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4: A message to Iran from the top U.S. diplomat on Lisa Brady, Fox News.
5: Look, the time's come for Iran to make a sensible choice.
4: Secretary of State Marco Rubio says U.S. leverage on Iran is growing by the day as a blockade of Iranian ports continues. And now it's day two of Project Freedom, aimed at getting ships moving through the Strait of Hormuz.
5: The goal here is pretty simple. Establish a zone of transit that is protected by a bubble, the United States, both naval and air assets, and then allow ships who want to move through there and get to market, to begin to increase confidence in the ability to do so.
4: Also emphasizing it's not an offensive operation with a ceasefire still in effect.
5: We are only responding if attacked first. This is a defensive operation.
4: Rubio says Iran can't be allowed to make control of an international waterway a new normal, and that President Trump is standing up to a rogue regime. The president says Iran wants to make a deal, even if they remain defiant publicly, and that he thought oil prices would be much higher than they have been.
6: That's a very small price to pay for getting rid of a nuclear weapon from people that are really mentally deranged.
4: And Democrats in Congress call the conflict with Iran a choice that's leaving Americans with higher prices for gas and a growing number of other goods. The man accused of trying to kill the president during a dinner event at a D.C. hotel last month is now indicted by a federal grand jury. Cole Allen facing four counts, including attempted assassination, two gun-related charges, and assaulting a federal officer. Police north of Dallas say a man opened fire near a shopping mall, possibly during a business-related meeting, shooting five people, killing two. The 69-year-old suspect arrested after a short foot chase. A rally on Wall Street. The Dow up 356 points at the bell as oil prices were sliding down more than 3%, or more than $3 a barrel. 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
4: Biden-era climate rule is closer to being dropped.
12: This one never actually went into effect. 2024 regulations requiring publicly traded companies to disclose to investors information on greenhouse gas emissions and the effects of severe weather on and climate-related risks to their business. There were legal challenges, a court-ordered freeze on enforcement, and when President Trump retook office in 2025, the Securities and Exchange Commission voted to withdraw the legal defense and the case was suspended. The SEC is moving now to formally rescind the rules. That goes through the White House Budget Office, then back to the SEC for a vote, public comment, and a final vote.
4: Fox's Chris Foster. A cruise ship still in search of approval to dock after a deadly outbreak of rodent-driven hantavirus, killing three passengers, leaving at least four others sick. Passengers are isolating in cabins as that vessel waits for medical evacuations off West Africa. The Trump administration is appealing after a federal judge rejected a challenge of New York City's congestion pricing.
13: The federal government seeks to reverse U.S. District Judge Louis Lyman's ruling in March, saying the U.S. Department of Transportation could not unilaterally act to end the program. New York City's Metropolitan Transportation Authority put the tolling structure in place to help reduce traffic and pollution in parts of Manhattan. New York Governor Kathy Hochul said congestion pricing brought in more than $500 million in its first year. The federal government filed its case with the Second U.S. District Court of Appeals. New York City is the first U.S. municipality to use a congestion pricing fee structure for cars to enter parts of the city. In New York, Gernal Scott, Fox News.
4: Recapping stocks, the Dow back over 49K, up 356 points, a record close for the S&P and the NASDAQ as oil prices fell, U.S. crude slipping under $102 a barrel during the session. And Lisa Brady, this is Fox News.
14: Tri-Cities forecast, mostly sunny, breezy, a slight chance of rain late tonight. High 79, low 56. Rain, possibly a thunderstorm tomorrow, still breezy. High 75, low 54. On the hour, on the half, and when it breaks, Super Talk 92.9. 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
15: Tie-ups continue in Johnson City, East Oakland Avenue, and North State of Franklin near Nathaniel Drive. A few blocks from the Med Center, both of those crashes have injuries. And a new alert, all lanes are blocked on West Andrew Johnson Highway, north and southbound. That wreck is near West Green High School. Super Talk Traffic. I'm Kevin Castle.
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0: I mean the train, Gavin. 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
7: Thanks, Scott Shannon. 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Toll free, it is 800-941-SEAN if you want to be a part of the program. We're getting reports almost now on a daily basis that you have elected Democrats that are doing everything within their power in terms of aiding and abetting lawbreaking and obstructing the work of immigration enforcement and ICE enforcement. Now there is a new investigation into corrupt states, Virginia, Pennsylvania.

0: Pennsylvania, Arlington, and it's only getting worse. And the question is, how much longer are these elected officials going to get away with aiding and abetting in the law breaking? Now, if you look at, for example, Philadelphia and the district attorney there, Larry Krasner, you know, he's threatening to arrest ICE agents working at airports who break the law, according to him. Meanwhile, they're not breaking the law. They're enforcing the law. Listen.
1: This is how it works. You commit crimes within the jurisdiction that is the city and county of Philadelphia. I prosecute you. That is how it works. No. I don't take a phone call from the president saying, let him go. No, the president cannot pardon you. I'll say it again. The president cannot pardon you. And yes, I will put you in handcuffs and I will put you in a courtroom. And if necessary, I will put you in a jail cell. If you decide to make the terrazzo floor of this airport anything like what you did in the streets of Minneapolis, which involved the criminal homicide of unarmed, innocent people, we are not having that here.
0: Never mind the thousands and thousands of people that ICE has taken off the street. They are arresting known terrorists and murderers and child molesters and other violent criminals and cartel members and gang members, and they don't get an ounce of credit from any of these people. In other words, they're making cities and towns safe and secure. But finally, people are doing something about it. Congressman Jim Jordan, chairman of the all-powerful House Judiciary Committee, is with us. With a new investigation into these corrupt states, what can be done about it? Because they're now targeting, for example, all three of Arlington in Virginia, their main criminal justice agencies and local policies that restrict contact with immigration enforcement. I mean, how is that possible when this is, you know, we have the Supremacy Clause to the Constitution. The Supremacy Clause is clear that federal laws are enforced by the federal government, not by local jurisdictions. Anyway, Congressman Jordan of Ohio is with us. Sir, how are you?
2: I'm doing fine, Sean, and you explained it well. And listen to Krasner, it's like he cares more about protecting illegal migrants than he does about the citizens that he's supposed to be serving. I mean, that is the bottom line, and that's exactly what happens in these sanctuary jurisdictions. So we're looking at Arlington, Philadelphia. But remember, Sean, almost a third of the country now lives in a sanctuary jurisdiction. I mean, because you've got 18 of the big blue cities, 11 states, 3 counties, District of Columbia, sanctuary.
0: Wait a minute. What percentage now live under sanctuary protections?
2: 31.5. Almost a third of this nation live in a sanctuary jurisdiction where the politicians tell local law enforcement not to work with federal law enforcement when it comes to enforcing federal law. Now, we passed a bill out of our committee. We're going to have it on the House floor, I think, real soon and pass it out of the House. That does away with it. Says we're not going to give you grant dollars for your sanctuary jurisdiction. We're going to give immunity to local law enforcement who want to work with federal law enforcement. And you got politicians, left-wing politicians, who say otherwise. And we're going to say to this, think about this. In 2025, 17,000 times a detainer was not honored. They let out a bad guy, an illegal migrant who had done some other crime, and he goes out and commits another crime against an American citizen. 17,864 times that happened. And we're going to say to those individuals who were harmed, you have recourse now to bring a cause of action against that entity, that city, or that state that's a sanctuary jurisdiction. So that's how bad this problem is and how these left-wing policies are hurting American citizens.
0: Well, I love the cause of action, and I like that people will have the option of being able to remedy, you know, a wrong such as this, but it's institutionalized is what you're describing here. How is it that these elected officials get away with aiding and abetting in the lawbreaking? And how come they're not held accountable? But let's put it this way. If I were to protect somebody in this country illegally, what would happen to me?
2: Yeah, we'd all be in trouble. And I do think that the Justice Department is going to start looking at this in that light. We're going to have the hearings. We're going to do our oversight work. We can't prosecute. We've had this conversation many times before, Sean. We can't prosecute everyone. You know that. But what we can do is get the facts out there and highlight what's going on, and then look at legislation like the bill I just described that we've already passed through our committee and are going to move on the House floor with it real soon. So yeah, that's what we can do in the House. And then also just talk about how most people, I think, in this country don't realize that a third of the population lives in a sanctuary jurisdiction where they're not honoring a detainer when ICE finds out there's an illegal migrant in the local detention center who's committed a crime, another crime. And they say, hey, if you're going to let this individual out, give us a heads up. And Krasner in Philadelphia won't do it, and folks in Arlington won't do it. No, they let them out on the street, and they do terrible things. As I said, 17,000 times, over 17,000 times in 2025, where a citizen was harmed by someone where they could have just turned them over to ICE and the ICE would have deported them. But no, no, no, we're going to let them out on the street because of this left-wing ideology, and they're going to harm American citizens. That's what's got to stop.
0: So whatever happens really is because of their actions. Okay, so you can hold the jurisdiction, I guess, responsible. There'll now be remedy and recourse for people. But the question is, what happens to the people that are making the decisions and making the threats against ICE agents? Now, to the credit of Tom Homan, and I've interviewed him many times about it, he's not swayed in any way, shape, manner, or form. As a matter of fact, when these threats are usually made, he shows up in their city the next day and lets them know, sorry, there's a new sheriff in town. You don't get to tell me what to do.
2: Yeah, but at some point, you have to have the local voters say enough is enough. We're not going to tolerate our local DA, our local police chief, or whatever. We're not going to tolerate them going against the will of the people and letting bad guys onto our streets. And they're going to have to elect someone who says, no, we're going to enforce the law, and we're going to work with federal law enforcement when it comes to enforcing federal law. So that's the ultimate remedy. And I do think more and more of these communities are saying, wait a minute, this is ridiculous. This is crazy. We're not going to tolerate it anymore.
0: All right. You have sent a number of letters to the Arlington County Police Department, the Arlington County Sheriff's Office, the Arlington Commonwealth's Attorney's Office. You did send a letter to this guy Krasner in Philly, because instead of complying with simple ICE detainers, they're choosing to put, quote, so-called rights of illegal immigrants that didn't respect our laws, borders, and sovereignty. They're in the country illegally and then committing more crimes when they get here. So what is the next steps to this? I mean, they come before a committee, you have a hearing, and nothing gets done? Or is it time now to maybe prosecute those people that refuse to enforce the law and aid and abet in the law breaking?
2: Yeah, and I think that it may in fact be time for that. I leave that question to Attorney General Blanche, who I think is doing an outstanding job in light of, you think about what he did with Southern Poverty Law Center, what we learned from them, what he did with Mr. Comey, who threatened the President of the United States. So, but I'll leave that to Todd. What we can do is continue to do oversight, get the facts, call these guys in for hearings, raise attention to this issue. Hopefully that has an impact on the voters in their respective jurisdiction, and then pass legislation. And frankly, maybe limit the amount of money these guys get from the federal grant programs and federal money that is given to these communities who apply for these certain grants. Maybe we got to start using the power of the purse a little bit more as well. So all those are the remedies we have in the legislative branch, and we intend to exercise all of them.
0: All right, while I have you on the phone, let me shift gears on you a little bit. The president's blockade has been working very effectively. It seems that if the Iranians keep sending out these small little pontoon boats that they have left because they don't have a navy anymore, and try to disrupt the free flow of oil at market prices in the Strait of Hormuz, it seems that the next step is that the president is not going to wait and stand back much longer, and that there'll be more strikes on Iran. Do you think it needs to be blockade, embargo plus? Do you think the president needs to now reconsider going back militarily? And how far should he go? If he wipes out the infrastructure, and the president told me this personally, he feels like, well, that will remove any possibility that the Iranian people, some 90 plus million of them, will ever have a chance to rebuild their economy. What are your thoughts?
2: Well, I think whatever it takes to achieve the goal, the president is more than any elected official, certainly in our lifetime, does what he said he was going to do. And he told the American people, I am not going to let Iran get a nuclear weapon. We cannot have this regime get there. So whatever tactics, strategy, whatever missions they have to do to accomplish that goal, that's what I'm for. Because this regime, I think we talked about this before, Sean, in Iran, wrestling is huge. And this regime is so evil, they took their 19-year-old junior champion, according to press reports, and they hung this individual in a public square to send a message. We don't care if he's our star athlete in our key sport. We are going to show you that we're in charge. That is how evil they are. So you cannot let them get a nuclear weapon. President Trump understands that. I think most Americans with common sense understand that. And I'm for whatever it takes to accomplish that goal. The other goals that have been talked about, that's different. Change everything else, but you cannot let them get a nuclear weapon for the safety of Americans, Israelis, and for everyone around the world. You just cannot let that happen.
0: All right, quick break. More with Congressman Jim Jordan, chairman of the House Judiciary Committee on the other side. Then we'll get to your calls coming up, 800-941-SEAN, if you want to be a part of the

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8: All of its assets are destroyed. 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It has no cards to play, and all it can hope is that someone will call off the United States, because it will not be able to save itself if the United States decides to take out its bridges, take out its electrical generation capability, and force it back to the negotiating table, not to negotiate, but to submit to terms.
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9: 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Council.

0: All right, we continue with Jim Jordan. He's the chairman of the House Judiciary Committee, congressman from Ohio. You know what I find remarkable in all of this, and I've listened to a lot of commentary, and there's so much fake news out there. I mean, you've got two news channels that just peddle propaganda. Then you've got this whole, you know, isolationist podcast wing that are perfectly fine with the notion that our children and grandchildren will inherit a world with a nuclear-armed Iran. I don't think that goes very well with radical Islamists that think that virgins await them in heaven if they kill innocent men, women, and children. That is an existential threat. We also learned in this process that their ballistic missile range is much further than anybody ever believed it to be, which means they have the ability now to strike cities like Paris and London and other European countries, which then, you know, begs the question, why haven't these European countries gotten involved? And why don't they have the moral clarity in what the future of NATO will be at the end of this?
1: Yeah, I mean, they didn't get involved because it's easier not to. It's always the United States that does the tough work, and particularly when you have a president like President Trump, who is a guy who does what he said he's going to do. So I think that's been the concern. Let's hope they understand that the threat is real to them. I mean, the weapons Iran's going to get, Europe's a lot closer than the United States of America, and I think they should recognize that fact. What I know is this president keeps his word. This president told the American people, I will cut your taxes, largest tax cut in American history. He did it. This president said, I will secure the border. He did it. I still remember that joint address to Congress last year when he said, you know, everyone thought you needed a new law to secure the border. Turned out all you needed was a new president. And then this president said he would not let Iran get a nuclear weapon. And he's determined to do what he said because it's for the good of this country and, frankly, the good of the world.
0: You know, beyond the interviews that I had with Steve Witkoff on this radio program and on my TV show, and he was negotiating with the Iranians, and they're bragging about their 460 kilograms, about 1,000 pounds of 60% enriched uranium, which can be enriched to weapons grade 90% in less than 12 days. Every single person that actually knows, people that would have access, although they didn't share that part with me, for example, to the presidential daily briefings, where our intelligence community was uniform in their belief and their understanding that they really had it and that this was a clear present danger, not only to the U.S., but to the entire world. And then you have these people spreading these just outright lies. Well, President Trump's only listening to Netanyahu. President Trump's only doing this for Israel. President Trump's listening to Mark Levin and Sean Hannity. And I'm listening to these people and I'm like, are you out of your mind?
1: Yeah.
0: Because we've known President Trump for decades. And I'm like, do you know anything about this man? He listens to everybody. As a matter of fact, some of the people saying it, you know, were pleading with him not to engage in Operation Epic Fury. He listens to everybody.
1: Sure does.
0: But then he does make up his own mind. How come people can't get that part of him?
1: Yeah, no, you've been around. That is exactly how he operates. He gets all the input from everybody. He asks probing questions. What do you think? What do you think? How about this? And then he makes a decision. And he makes a decision, again, in the best interest of the United States. And
0: I wish he would. By the way, I wish he would listen to me more.
1: Yeah. But he also makes...
0: I wish I could just call up the president and say, I think you need to do A, B, and C. I expect it done by noon tomorrow. It's just not how this guy rolls. He does listen to everybody, but then he makes his own mind up. And everybody that knows told me the same thing. This is what they told me. He didn't have a choice.
1: Yep.
0: The people that know, the people that see the intelligence, probably people like you.
1: Well, I listened to your interview with Witkoff. I heard Mark Levin when he had Steve on. And when Steve walked through what him and Jared were doing, everything we offered Iran that was reasonable, that made sense, that any rational person, rational regime would have accepted, when he walked all through it, you're like, he didn't have a choice. Because he told the American people, we're not going to let this regime, 47 years, largest state sponsor of terrorism, doing all the things they've done, we're not going to let them get a nuclear weapon. He had to take that action. And my belief is, do whatever it takes to achieve that objective.
0: And by the way, he's been saying it since 2015, which is in keeping with the Trump doctrine and defeating ISIS and Soleimani and Baghdadi and also Operation Midnight Hammer. Jim Jordan, we appreciate you. House Judiciary Committee Chairman, sir, thank you. Appreciate you. 800-941-SEAN is our number. 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

0: When a judge orders Trump and the DOJ to testify as to why Trump's $10 billion lawsuit against the IRS should proceed, when the Supreme Court rules in favor of an Army veteran wounded in a 2016 suicide attack, or when Elaine Maxwell again asks a judge to vacate her sex trafficking conviction.
1: She's filing this petition in federal court because she's exhausted all other appeal options.
0: We're going to tell you about it with news on the hour, on the half, and when it breaks. 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
2: Fox News, I'm John Saucier. President Trump moving ahead with a project being called Operation Freedom, trying to reopen the Strait of Hormuz as American forces intercept Iranian missiles and drones, destroyed attack boats targeting commercial shipping.
3: We just broke every record, and now we're going to take a hit because we have to make a journey down to Iran to take the nuclear weapon.
2: Well, AAA says drivers are taking a hit. The average gas price in the United States, almost $4.50 a gallon. Secretary of State Marco Rubio stressing the importance of this operation is purely defensive.
4: If no shots are fired at these ships and no shots are fired at us, we're not firing shots. But if we're fired on, we will respond, and we will respond with lethal efficiency.
2: The U.S. military says it sank six small boats that were targeting ships in the Strait of Hormuz. Iran, calling the American operation a violation of the ceasefire, said ships passing through the strait must coordinate with their military. 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
5: The Bristol, Tennessee City Council unanimously approved an amendment that would provide tax increment financing, or TIF, to redevelop the former Volunteer Plaza into an Aldi grocery store. The Godsey Leasing Company is requesting up to $500,000 for 20 years. Tax increment financing allows property taxes to be frozen at a base level that will be paid back in the future. Since taxes would be frozen, the developer would owe the city money after the Aldi is built. The TIF application now goes to the Sullivan County Commission to be approved. They are expected to take it up at next week's meeting. If approved, ground is expected to be broken this summer, with the construction to be completed at some point by 2027. I'm Rick Allen.
6: East Tennessee State University will celebrate 2,061 members of the class of 2026 at its spring commencement exercises on Friday and Saturday, May the 8th and 9th. 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I'm Jay Patricks.
7: Tri-Cities forecast, mostly sunny, breezy, a slight chance of rain late tonight. High 79, low 56. Rain, possibly a thunderstorm tomorrow, still breezy. High 75, low 54. On the hour, on the half, and when it breaks, Super Talk 92.9. 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
8: Tie-ups continue in Johnson City, East Oakland Avenue, and North State of Franklin near Nathaniel Drive, a few blocks from the Med Center. Both of those crashes have injuries, and a new alert. All lanes are blocked on West Andrew Johnson Highway, north and southbound. That wreck is near West Green High School. Super Talk Traffic, I'm Kevin Castle.
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21: All right, 25 till the top of the hour, 800-941-SEAN. Our number, if you want to be a part of the program, we'll get to your calls coming up in mere moments. To mark the 25th anniversary of 9/11, this is the 25th anniversary year, our friends at the Tunnel to Towers Foundation, they have planned the most comprehensive commemoration in history. Now, May through September, the foundation's Steel Across America Tour, they are transporting a very powerful symbol of reverence, resilience to communities all across the country. It is an authentic steel beam from the Trade Center, and they're doing this in honor of the 343 members of the New York City Fire Department, including Stephen Siller, Frank's brother, who made the ultimate sacrifice on 9/11. And the foundation is delivering 343 mortgage-free homes to heroes and their families while continuing their efforts to eradicate veterans' homelessness. They have their 9/11 Institute and their educational curriculum K-12, and it's reaching classrooms nationwide. They have firsthand accounts that are being shared through their 9/11 Speakers Bureau. They have their mobile exhibit that's traveling to communities all across the country, informing, you know, generations that weren't alive at that time. Anyway, throughout this historic year, the foundation is holding runs and walks and climbs and golf outings. I just emceed one in Florida, their iconic tower climb, the 5K event in New York City. Anyway, whatever you can donate, maybe you have land you can donate, they can build a house on. Maybe you have a car that you can donate to somebody, a hero that needs a car. Whatever you can do, $11 a month, that is the sweet sauce so this great work continues. Or if you want to make one big donation, that's even better. Just go to their website, the letter T, the number 2, the letter T.org for the Tunnel to Towers Foundation. All right, J.B. Pritzker. Now remember, it's Donald Trump who has now been the victim of not one, not two, but three assassination attempts, three would-be assassins. But J.B. Pritzker is blaming Trump, saying Trump set the tone where political violence is okay. Listen to what this idiot in Illinois had to say.
22: I think the environment, look, our leaders set the tone in this country. And I think that the president of the United States has set a tone where political violence is okay. He's advocated it himself before. It's a terrible thing. He's experienced
23: the target of it too.
22: He's been, that's what I'm saying. He's experienced the other side of that. We gotta stand up against this. We need to be speaking out against political violence.
21: He set the tone. The terrible thing. He's been the victim of three assassination attempts. Let's listen to the tone set by, which is such a terrible thing, by J.B. Pritzker himself.

0: I studied the Holocaust. I helped to build a Holocaust museum. This is what happened in the early days of the Nazi regime in Germany. Everything that he has done has been tearing down constitutional democracy. Mm-hmm. And that's what happened in Nazi Germany. It doesn't take very long to tear apart a constitutional republic. Indeed, the Nazis did it in 53 days. And our democracy is almost as fragile, and we're seeing it right now. The dangers that we saw in Nazi Germany, especially in the earliest days of Nazi Germany, are the dangers that we need to react to now. People have criticized me for talking about the Nazi regime. It's the one I know most about because I helped to build a Holocaust museum. This is what happened. People's rights started getting taken away. People got accused of being immigrants. This is before the Holocaust really took place.
1: That small clip, 6 Nazi references to Donald Trump. And that's setting the tone, and that's being a terrible thing. Only an idiot like J.B. Pritzker. Here's the sad part. Nobody else will ever talk about it. Anyway, let's get to our busy phones. Jay is in Charleston. He's in South Carolina. Have you ever been to Hall's Steakhouse in Charleston?
2: No, sir, but I have heard of it. It's a fantastic privilege to talk to you again. I have never been there, but I have heard of Hall's Steakhouse. Yes, sir.
1: Oh, it's great. If you ever get a chance and you like a great steak, it's a great place. What's going on?
2: I love a great steak. Also, I wanted to mention that I love Linda and I love Katie. They're fantastic. You're okay, too, by the way.
1: Why are you sucking up? I love them, but you're okay. I love them, but you're okay. Okay. You keep going with this call because it's not going well for you so far. Keep going.
2: No, I just wanted Sean to discourage you from going to China.
1: You want to discourage me from going to China. Why is that?
2: Because, sir, I think it's very dangerous. I think it's very dangerous. I don't want the president to go there either. But there are only a handful of real conservative voices that we have. And we can't afford to lose one of the greatest ones, that being you, sir. And
1: I take that as the highest compliment. Let me ask you, and I want to just take this a little bit deeper. Now, should fear govern our decisions in life, in your view?
2: If fear based on experience.
1: Well, we are on Air Force One. I've been on Air Force One before with the President Trump. They often have fighter jets surrounding it. I'm sure actually the History Channel, I believe it's either that or Nat Geo, one of them, you know, has a whole documentary on Air Force One and the protections around it. I appreciate the sentiment, but I'm going to tell you, I'm never going to make a decision out of fear of doing something because I can't live my life that way. But God forbid, if something did happen to me, this is my message to all of you. My first thing I would say to you is, God bless all of you and your families. I thank you so much from the bottom of my heart for allowing me into your homes on radio, TV, and now the podcast. And that whatever you do, I want you to just pick up the mantle and keep fighting for the greatest country God gave man. And that is my message to you. You know, because we never know when God is going to call us home. We're not on our time. We're on his time. And at the end of the day, I will have no fear, no trepidation. You know, I'm planning to go on the trip and I don't like that I'm not going to be on the air as much as I normally am. However, it is historic. I will cover it. I'll get the first interview with the president after his meeting with President Xi. And I think it's important for my audience that I be able to do that and do my job to the best of my ability. But I do appreciate the sentiment. I really do. When I went to Iraq many years ago, and I went with Don Rumsfeld, and it was a very cool trip because you fly in a C-130 and you have in-air refuelings and 21-year-old pilots. I mean, it was crazy. And I learned so much about how great our heroes are. And they do this every single day. And you have a corkscrew down landing. And then we got on helicopters with the doors open and guys manning guns on the outside of it. We went into the red zone, which is where combat is taking place. And, you know, did I think something could happen? Of course something can happen. They knew Don Rumsfeld was there. They knew he was in one of those helicopters. You know, when we're corkscrewing down on a C-130, they're telling everybody on the C-130 to look out the window to see if they see anything, anything from the surface coming up to the air that might be coming at the plane so they can dodge it. But that's what our military faces every day. We wouldn't be able to defend freedom because they define courage in ways that we can't even imagine. So, you know, doing what I do is relatively, you know, risk-free in some senses. I've had my fair share of threats over the years, and I take them seriously, but then I move on and I don't dwell on it. I don't think you can live your life that way.
2: Well, Mr. Hannity, if you would do us all a favor and be very careful, please, sir.
1: Well, I appreciate your kind words. My hope is that I'll be back on the air when I get back. If I go home, I'm very grateful to everyone in this audience for all that you've given me in my life that is undeserved. And, you know, keep up the good fight. No, I loved you, appreciated you, and I'll be looking down, praying for all of you. Okay? Anyway, appreciate the call. 800. Linda will miss me. I don't think you really will. Not that
3: much. I got to tell you something. I haven't told you this because you always think I'm doing it because I don't want you to go, because either you're going to go and you're going to do the thing or you're going to stay and you're going to do the show. But I have gotten a lot of emails like that call. A lot of emails. Don't go. It's not safe. They could hurt you. They could hurt the president. Yada, yada, yada. There's a lot of people who feel that way.
1: How could I possibly not go and do my job when our brave men and women are right now in the Strait of Hormuz? How do I look myself in the mirror if I'm not willing to do my part? I can't
3: absolutely
1: do that.
3: That's
1: not
3: with
1: who
3: you, man.
1: I am.
3: Get at it.
1: I can't. And whatever happens, just everybody on this team know I loved all of you too. Even Linda.
3: Listen, we're going to miss you, but I promise I'll say nice things. I'm going to play all your favorite songs.
1: Yeah, play my songs, have fun. I don't want any, if I have in my will, no crying at my funeral. I hope
3: I don't
1: that
3: think
1: rule
3: that
1: holds up.
3: I think that's I free
1: you
3: will.
1: To, you
3: I
1: can
3: don't
1: be
3: know.
1: The enforcer of that and say, listen, he said no crying. Stop. Get out.
3: Stop it. Take it outside. We don't do that in here.
1: Oh, man. 800-941-SHAWN is our number. 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More of your phone calls coming up. 800-941-SHAWN if you want to be a part of the program as we continue.
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2: They came from every corner of the country, from small towns and big cities. But they all shared one thing in common. They belonged to a family called Marines, a tough and determined few dedicated to protecting everything we hold sacred. And still, they come. Celebrate the history of those proud few who have earned the title Marine.
3: All of its assets are destroyed. It's losing $400 million plus a day in lost revenue by the U.S. blockade. It has no cards to play, and all it can hope is that someone will call off the United States, because it will not be able to save itself if the United States decides to take out its bridges, take out its electrical generation capability, and force it back to the negotiating table, not to negotiate, but to submit to terms.
4: Have you heard the news today?
5: The chairman of the Joint Chiefs of Staff has said the latest attacks against the U.S. by Iran are below the threshold to resume fighting. A ceasefire remains in effect. Three people are dead in a suspected outbreak of the Hanta virus aboard a Dutch cruise ship. And Secret Service officers exchanged gunfire yesterday with an armed suspect near the White House. And a juvenile bystander was struck in the exchange.
4: Stay connected for updates all day.
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0: let's get back to our busy phones. 800-941-SHAWN if you want to be a part of the program. Let us say hello to Patrick in California. Gavin Newsom's communist utopia. Hello.
1: You got that right. Hey, Sean, I'm not watching you on TV. I'm listening to you on the radio. And thank God there's somebody with a voice for the little guy out there, because we sure need it.
0: Well, I'm blessed to do it. And the people that are out there that are making commentary that is so insane, I have a very hard time understanding where they're all coming from.
1: Me too. Hey, I heard you talking about Awake the other day, and I have the origins of it. I'm also Irish. And around the 1300s, 1500s, the men would walk to the pub, from their house to the pub or from pub to pub, and they had their own mug or stein, and sometimes those things were made out of lead. And what would happen is inevitably they'd get lead poisoning, and so on their way back to another pub or home, they'd pass out, and they'd be lying there alongside of the road, and they couldn't tell if they were still alive or they'd passed on. So they'd take them home, put them on a table, the kitchen table a lot of times, or a cot, and they'd wait 3 days to see if they woke up or passed on. And that's where that came from. They're waiting for them to wake up.
0: I just as a kid found it the creepiest thing in the world. You know, open casket, and then watching everybody react. I did learn a lot from it, and you can't judge people based on how they react to death. I mean, there's one group of people that's telling jokes. They're laughing up a storm. Another group of people, they're drinking and having a great time. Another group of people that are just, they can't stop crying. They're hysterically crying. And then the weirdest group to me are the people that go up to the dead body, touch the dead body, kiss the dead body, hold the hand of the dead person. I'm like, that freaks me out. I don't want to touch a dead person. I want to be remembered as I was alive. I don't want to be, you know, when certain people in my life died, and I was young, and I'd go to one of these Irish wakes, and, you know, you'd stare at the body for 3 days. That was the image that was...

0: burnt into my memory. It's not the good times that I had with that person. Hence, I have in my will put in, I want a closed casket. I want to be remembered as I was alive. Hence, if I ever became, you know, incapacitated, you know, I want to be sent somewhere so that, you know, my family doesn't remember me. Like, I remember my poor grandfather had a stroke, and he was living in my room at the time when I was growing up, and, you know, he's paralyzed on half his body, and this vibrant, strong, you know, Irish man, you're a damn fool you are, he used to say to me. You know, all of a sudden is, you know, screaming out his daughter's name, and I'm like, oh, this is horrible. I don't want to be remembered that way. Maybe that's just my weird way of thinking. Maybe it's morbid to think that way. I want to live life to its fullest. And if I had my choice, I'd rather go quick, boom, out.
1: In your sleep.
0: Yeah.
1: And things, when my mom passed away, she had a sound mind up to 36 hours of her death. She did have an open casket, and we're Catholic, and she never looked so good. They did such a good job on her. But I had gone to another.
0: Everybody says that. The dead person looks great. Don't they look great? I'm looking at them. They're dead. What are you talking about? They look good. I don't understand that.
1: The makeup.
0: Well, I wear makeup every night, so I'm used to it. People will say, yeah, he looks like he's on a show with his eyes closed.
1: But I had an open casket, and it was a guy that I was working with, and he got in a plane accident. And I didn't want to go look, and I was encouraged to just look at him one more time. And I thought, oh, my God, when I saw him, it looks like a bad wax dummy version of the guy. I wish I'd never seen it. It's terrible.
0: I know, and that memory gets etched into your brain. I appreciate the call. Thank you. 800-94 Patrick in California. 800-941-SHAWN is our number if you want to be a part of the program. 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
7: White House advice for Iran. Elisa Brady, Fox News. Secretary of State Marco Rubio saying it's time for the regime to make a sensible choice as he was leading a White House briefing.
8: They are facing real catastrophic destruction to their economy, generational destruction to their economy, generational destruction to the wealth of their country, imposed on themselves by the actions that they're taking. They should check themselves before they wreck themselves in the direction that they're going.
7: Rubio says the U.S. blockade of Iranian ports is in response to what Iran has been doing in the Strait of Hormuz.
8: There is no international law that allows you to say, I'm going to put mines in an international body of water and I'm going to blow up ships that don't listen to us and try to go through. That's what Iran is doing. This is a criminal act.
7: He says the U.S. is trying to restore freedom of navigation by securing a lane to guide stranded ships through the strait, and that Project Freedom is a defensive operation, unlike Operation Epic Fury, which Rubio says is over, though President Trump hasn't ruled out a return to fighting. The president also saying again that Iran wants to make a deal.
9: Iran has no chance. They never did. They know it.
7: Iranian media quoting their president as saying it's impossible to surrender to unilateral demands from the U.S. Iran's foreign ministry reportedly denying attacks on the UAE, which has reported a second day of missiles and drones. Iranian officials claiming defensive actions only directed at U.S. targets. Vice President J.D. Vance is on the road campaigning in Iowa for a Republican congressman after stopping to vote in his home state, Ohio, which has primaries today. So does Indiana. A verdict just in for an NFL player accused of assaulting his private chef in a pay dispute. Former Patriots receiver Stephon Diggs found not guilty on day two of his trial in Massachusetts. Attorneys for the four-time Pro Bowler argued the assault never happened and questioned the credibility of the chef, suggesting money as a possible motive for the allegations. 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
7: A death sentence in Texas over the kidnapping and murder of a young girl.
14: Following Tanner Horner's guilty plea to the kidnapping, sexual assault, and killing of 7-year-old Athena Strand while he was working as a delivery driver in 2022, a judge in Fort Worth reading the jury sentence for Horner. death.
15: You will be caused to die in accordance with the rules and regulations established by the Texas Department of Criminal Justice until you, said Tanner Horner, are dead.
14: Strand's family members appearing relieved by the sentence in which Horner will die by lethal injection once a date is set, though a death sentence in Texas by law is automatically sent to the state criminal appeals court.
7: Fox's Jeff Manasso. The man accused of trying to kill President Trump last month at a D.C. hotel is indicted by a federal grand jury on four counts, including attempted assassination, two gun-related counts, and a new charge, assaulting a federal officer. Cole Allen due back in court next week. The nominations are out for Broadway's Biggest Night.
16: The Lost Boys and Schmigadoon lead this year's nominations for the 79th annual Tony Awards with 12 nominations each, followed by Ragtime with 11, Arthur Miller's Death of a Salesman, Cats the Jellicle Ball, and Richard O'Brien's The Rocky Horror Show all have 9. Two plays have been nominated for their original scores. Joe Turner's Come and Gone and Death of a Salesman, both productions utilize bluesy musical performances. This year's Tony Awards ceremony returns to Radio City Music Hall in New York City, hosted by Pink, who has never appeared on Broadway, but took the gig at the urging of her daughter. The event will broadcast live to both coasts on CBS and stream on Paramount Plus. Michelle Polino, Fox News.
7: Wall Street bounces back. New records for the S&P closing at 7,259 and the NASDAQ topping 25,300. The Dow finishing up 356 points, back over 49K. I'm Lisa Brady, Fox News.
17: Tri-Cities forecast, mostly sunny, breezy, a slight chance of rain late tonight. High 79, low 56. Rain, possibly a thunderstorm tomorrow, still breezy. High 75, low 54. On the hour, on the half, and when it breaks, Super Talk 92.9, the Tri-Cities News Talk Leader.
18: A developing traffic alert in Southwest Virginia. 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A call from U.S. Highway 23 around mile marker 20. That's about 2.5-3 miles outside of Duffield. They've got a crash that has shut down Highway 23. They're currently diverting traffic off of the highway and onto the roadway near Natural Tunnel State Park to get folks around that, because we're going to have lengthy delays due to that wreck. Again, that's on 23 outside of Duffield, about 2.5-3 miles near mile marker 20, a crash that has shut down a portion of U.S. Highway 23 in Scott County, Virginia. Super Talk Traffic. I'm Kevin Castle.
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0: All right, news roundup and information overload hour. Toll free, our number is 800-941-SEAN if you want to be a part of the program. As it relates to where this conflict with Iran is going, I sense military action is now becoming inevitable. I think the Iranians have taken the benevolence of Donald Trump as weakness on, or at least that's their interpretation of it. Plus, they're so crazy and radicalized that I just don't think they quite understand that they've had, you know, 75% of their military targets wiped out. The other 25% are next, and maybe with it, their entire economy. And it probably would take less than 15 minutes to do it all. Now, the chairman of the Joint Chiefs, General Dan Kane, Raising Kane, said earlier today, since the start of the ceasefire, Iran has attacked the U.S. more than 10 times, and that they are deliberately attacking their neighbors. Okay, let me interpret this for you before you hear it. That means they're about to get hit. Listen.
1: Since the ceasefire was announced, Iran has fired at commercial vessels 9 times and seized 2 container ships. And they've attacked U.S. forces more than 10 times, all below the threshold of restarting major combat operations at this point. You can also see the group of tankers and cargo vessels in the U.S. blockade line, as I mentioned. As a result of Iran's indiscriminate attacks across the region, there are currently 22,500 mariners embarked on more than 1,550 commercial vessels trapped in the Arabian Gulf, unable to transit. In addition to shipping, Iran has continued to deliberately attack its neighbors. Just yesterday, Iran attacked Oman once and the UAE 3 times, including an attack on Fujairah oil terminal, which was successfully defeated. They also launched cruise missiles, drones, small boats at U.S. forces defending commercial shipping in the Straits, and United States Navy MH-60 helicopters and Army AH-64 Apache helicopters successfully defeated those threats.
0: And the president also said, when he was asked, does Iran need, you know, what does Iran need to do to violate the ceasefire? He says they know what not to do. Listen.
2: What do they need to do to violate the ceasefire?
3: Well, you'll find out, because I'll let you know. They know what to do, and they know what to do. And they know what not to do, more importantly, actually. And you know, they fired them in little boats with pea shooters, you know, the pea shooters, little boat with little, you know why? Because they don't have any boats anymore. Their Navy is comprised of, they call them little boats.
4: Fast,
3: right?
4: Boats or little boats.
3: And they're fast, yeah. They're so fast that that they had 8 of them and they're all gone. And they're fast, but they're not fast like a missile. A missile is slightly faster. They're all gone. So they're looking around for little boats to try and compete with our great Navy.
0: Now, one more cut of the president. He was asked, you know, people in Iran want to protest, but they don't have guns. This is a point I've been raising often. It has been problematic to get guns in the hands of the Iranian people. I know efforts are underway. I don't know the extent of the success of those efforts, but I think that that's going to be a critical part for the Iranian people if they ultimately want to regain their once great culture. The Persian culture is phenomenal. Anyway, here's how that went down.
2: You said recently that if Iranians were armed, they could take over their regime. Do you plan to arm them soon?
3: Well, I don't want to say that, but yeah, people say, why aren't they protesting? They want to protest, but they don't have any guns. So you could have 200,000 people protesting and have 5 or 6 sick people with guns. And when they start shooting them right between the eyes and you see a guy fall and another one fall and you have no guns, very few people would be able to stand there.
0: All right, here to respond to all of this is James Robbins, former special assistant to Defense Secretary Rumsfeld and the Institute of World Politics dean. All right, well, let's get your take on it. My take is, okay, they've pushed it far. They cling to their death cult. They underestimated President Trump before Midnight Hammer. Okay, we know the result, 14 bunker buster bombs. Epic Fury has pretty much wiped out their entire military, and now they're in a power struggle. We don't know who's really in charge. However, there are enough people in charge that are making really dumb decisions that are pretty much going to force President Trump's hand, that it's going to be blockade, embargo, plus more military strikes. Your thoughts?
5: Well, Sean, yeah, I think so. Before the 41-day military action, the president said the reason for that was Iran was getting too cute in the negotiations. And he said something similar now, saying that they'll say one thing in public and one thing in private. So I think getting cute with Donald Trump is a mistake on their part. These attacks, we don't know who's ordering them. You know, is it the same people we're negotiating with? Is it some other faction? We don't know. The Joint Chiefs chairman said that it was just like small-scale harassing attacks. But beyond a certain point, if they're going to do that, I think that we're going to strike back. maybe start to hit the bridges and power plants, as the president said, maybe start to hit their oil infrastructure. You know, Karg Island is just sitting there, and we can hit that pretty severely.
0: Well, I mean, that's a question that I have, and this came up a lot on TV last night. If we hit Karg Island, now there's two strategies that have emerged, and I guess it's probably an internal discussion as well. I mean, do we take over Karg Island? If we do that, then that means our military presence would have to remain longer than I think the president would like. Or you just wipe it out. But if you wipe it out, that's 90% of their economy. And that means the Iranian people, some 90 million plus people, won't have an economy to rebuild, at least for another decade.
5: Well, you know, Karg Island doesn't have any intrinsic value to us. I think if we occupied it, we would just be setting up a target. I mean, every drone in Iran would suddenly be aimed at that place. And I don't think that it's worth, one dead Marine to take Karg Island. If we're going to do something to it, we should just bomb it. If yes, it would mean highly disrupting their economy, which is kind of disrupted anyway. I mean, they've got hyperinflation. They can't export anything. They're in dire straits. If it means rebuilding, fine. But it could finally pressure them to either make a deal with us or get the revolution done. But, I mean, if the choice is between bombing it or occupying it, the result would be the same either way, except if you occupy it, you're creating a really difficult military situation. So I would just go for the air power solution.
0: Well, the air power seems to have been the most effective. If I had my way, my druthers, what I would be looking for, I mean, we pretty much wiped out three tiers of leadership, and it seems that the most extreme element remains with the Iranian Revolutionary Guard forces or Guard Corps, whichever you prefer, the, you know, IRGC. So my question is, should we be looking to take them out, hoping that more moderate voices might emerge, people that maybe are looking at all the other dead leaders before them thinking, well, I don't want to be next?
5: I don't think you're going to get any moderates out of this regime. I think if there were any moderates, they were purged a long time ago. But you might get some people who are more pragmatic, who don't want to die. I think that's really the key. If the people there right now want to be martyrs, I think that we can accommodate them. You know, let that happen and try to find some people who don't want to be martyrs. But the key is that military force isn't the only thing that we have going for us. Obviously, we're putting on economic pressure. There's a diplomatic track, which who knows, maybe they'll finally wake up to that. There's probably some kind of intelligence activity going on. There are a lot of ways we're putting pressure on this regime and kind of waiting for it to collapse. If we do go to a military option, then yes, definitely. We should add some regime targets to that and just try to get some better decision makers in there. I don't know if it's going to happen anytime soon, but another limited strike, it might get their attention.
0: All right. What about the idea of arming the Iranian people? I know that there have been attempts. My understanding is my sources have told me that they attempted to work through the Kurds, but the Kurds were stealing 90% of the weapons.
5: Yeah, it's too bad if they're doing that, since we've been really good friends with the Kurds. So, they probably shouldn't do that. That's a big mistake on their part. I think that it's...
0: Well, there's so much honesty in that part of the world. I mean, you're really surprised?
5: Yeah, we do what we can do, I guess, with the partners that we have. But one way, I think, would be to encourage army units, like the regular army, not the IRGC, but just the regular Iranian military forces. If we could...
0: Are you talking about the Quds forces or just regular army?
5: No, like just the regular army, like the draftees and the officers who aren't part of the IRGC, but just like the regular part of the army. I mean, this is how the coup happened under Mossadegh. Get those guys to defect. They have weapons. And if they can be convinced that the future of Iran is not this totalitarian theocracy, but, you know, restoring a kind of national pride in Persian culture, maybe those are the kind of people that we can get to do something. Also, if we're seizing the accounts of the IRGC, you know, the private accounts that they have in the West to underwrite the lavish lifestyles of their kids, you know, living in the U.S. or Britain or France, if we can start seizing those accounts and then use that money to buy the arms and underwrite the revolution, I think that would serve two purposes. One, it would get the attention of those leaders whose fortunes are suddenly vanishing. And secondly, it would give us the money we need to help underwrite this thing.
0: Now, the blockade has been tremendously affected by every objective measure. And according to Scott Bessent, the Treasury Secretary, he's claiming and saying that the Iranians no longer really have any storage capability, which means they're a week, 2 weeks, maybe 3 weeks.

0: back to where you were. That's my understanding. The president's talked about it. Scott Bessent has talked extensively about it. So that moment seems to be coming. You would think, just from a purely practical standpoint, that they would understand that that's not a good situation for them, their economy, their ability to stay in power. I mean, when you have a currency that's worth zero, you have a 200% inflation rate, you have half the workforce not working, and really you have shortages of food and other bare necessities. At some point, this is gonna boil over, is it not?
1: Yeah, absolutely. I mean, that's the strategy, to increase these types of pressure, particularly on the economic side, until, you know, they decide it's just not worth it anymore. I think when you have ideologically driven people, they tend to take on suffering a little better. Also, there's the question of, if the people suffer, it doesn't mean that the elites are suffering. I mean, they may not really care. I mean, this is a group that would kill 40,000 of their own people.
0: Yeah, but there is a report that they're not even able to pay the IRGC at this point.
1: Right. So, see, this is when we get to the inflection point, when those people start going home and they say it's not worth it anymore. When even IRGC people start saying, what are we fighting for anyway? We could just make peace with the Americans and have a future of prosperity, maybe have a little more political freedom. I think we're kind of reaching that point. It may take a little bit more encouragement using military means, whether it's taking out their gasoline refineries, which would really cripple their economy, or, you know, we mentioned the oil option. Could be some other options in there. But just to really get their attention, because I think they think that Donald Trump is in a political crisis, that the Western economies are collapsing, or whatever else they hear from mainstream media. I think they think we're under pressure, and all they need to do is hold out.
0: Yeah, it's going to be interesting to wait, watch, and see. But certainly the economic pressure is very real. You know, the biggest problem we have is this is a death cult. And when people are indoctrinated into a death cult and they believe that they're dying for a cause, and that by dying for that cause, they get rewarded in paradise with 72 virgins, it's kind of hard to break a lifetime of indoctrination, in my view. So anyway, we really appreciate you, James Robbins. Thanks so much for being with us.
1: Thanks, Sean. My pleasure.
0: 800-941-SEAN is our number if you want to be a part of the program.
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0: Not sure if you missed this, but the Treasury just declared the U.S. insolvent. 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

you own your own business, you know what it's like. You try to open the door to your business, and then you find out, oh, you need this insurance as a matter of law, that insurance as a matter of law, that one, this one, this one, that one, this one, that one. And you've got to deal with all these different agents. It's not like you know, one-stop shopping to get all the insurances you need to start your business. I mean, it's worse than dealing with the healthcare system, to be very honest with you. 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Now, I spent hours with these guys, and they're the most innovative insurance group I've ever talked to in my life. They have developed their own AI software that is mind-numbing. Now, if you ever got an insurance policy, nobody's ever read their insurance policy, first of all. And if you did read it, you wouldn't understand it anyway. And how many of us know people that make claims on insurance? They think they're covered only to find out, oh, no, you're not covered for that, sir. No, sir, that's not part of your policy. I mean, how infuriating is that when you think you're paying for coverage that doesn't even exist? 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
0: 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Right back. 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
5: Fox News, I'm Tom Graham. The U.S. military says it will continue to help ships through the Strait of Hormuz despite Iranian attacks and concerns about a shaky ceasefire between Tehran and Washington. Secretary of State Marco Rubio.
6: They're trying to make this some new normal. Okay, under no circumstances can we ever allow them to normalize the fact that they get to blow up commercial ships and put mines in the water.
5: U.S. Navy successfully transited two cargo ships through the Strait Monday while fending off small boats and missiles. A delivery driver learning his fate after being found guilty of kidnapping and killing a 7-year-old Texas girl.
7: Following Tanner Horner's guilty plea to the kidnapping, sexual assault, and killing of 7-year-old Athena Strand while he was working as a delivery driver in 2022. A judge in Fort Worth reading the jury sentence for Horner. Death.
5: Fox's Jeff Manasso. 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
8: Several primaries with major races contested are being held around Northeast Tennessee, with polls closing at 8 p.m. With Democratic ballots posting write-in voting options, the winners in the Republican primaries will essentially run unopposed in the August general election. Notable races include the run for Sullivan County Mayor between current commission members Zane Vanover and Angie Stanley, for Sessions Court Judge featuring Steve Darden and William Monk, for Unicoi County Sheriff between Frank Rogers and Bobby Rutherford, and County Mayor in Greene County with incumbent Kevin Morrison and challenger Brett Pergeson. I'm Kevin Castle.
9: A public meeting was held on Monday for a proposed roundabout project in Bristol, Virginia. The roundabout would be located at the intersection of Suncrest Drive and Bonham Road. Community members say that with the construction of the new school, traffic volume along the roads has increased. Bristol, Virginia city officials said a roundabout could be one of those ways to alleviate any congestion and that it would increase safety because it would lower the speed limit. Previous attempts at applying for funds were not granted through the VDOT Smart Scale program, but officials are hopeful this new design might secure the funding. I'm Jay Patricks.
10: The lineup and dates have been announced for Johnson City's free summer concert series, Fridays After 5. The free concert series begins June 5th and wraps up July 31st. Concerts are scheduled from 6:30 to 8:30 p.m. in King Commons Park. I'm Rick Allen.
11: Tri-Cities forecast, mostly sunny, breezy, a slight chance of rain late tonight. High 79, low 56. Rain, possibly a thunderstorm tomorrow, still breezy. High 75, low 54. On the hour, on the half, and when it breaks, Super Talk 92.9. 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
8: We went live with an alert last half hour. We're going to keep it in place in Southwest Virginia. It's up in Scott County, just a few miles outside of Duffield. State police on the scene of a crash on US 23. They have shut down a portion of that highway and they're diverting traffic onto the Natural Tunnel Parkway. We also had delays earlier on Interstate 81 southbound up in Marion around exit 47. Traffic starting to fan out now after those delays. And they've been on the scene for a little while. 1910 East Oakland Avenue in Johnson City. A crash earlier this afternoon. That crash had injuries. They are still investigating and cleaning up in that area. That crash not far from Morris Baker Funeral Home and West Lakeview Drive. Super Talk Traffic. I'm Kevin Castle.
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15: 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I think this might have been between the podcast I did with Dan Bongino, followed up by the one we just dropped this morning with Kash Patel. Might be the most enlightening in terms of exposing just how politicized and weaponized our FBI, not all rank and file people, that it became under Comey and Director Wray. And I had hoped under Director Wray that he would restore the FBI to its former greatness. Unfortunately, he didn't do that. And one of the most amazing things to come out of both of them, and again, if you just go to like YouTube, if you wherever you get your video podcast, you know, Apple, Spotify, wherever you watch it, you know, you just type in "Hang Out with Sean Hannity" and you can see both of them. But we just dropped the Kash Patel one, the FBI director, today. And Dan Bongino, I don't know if you saw this, Linda. Bongino said to me, and it shocked me, he felt. And then I got clarification from Cash. He felt that there were honest, good, rank and file agents that were given burn bags, which is classified information to be destroyed, and they purposefully put it in a place. It turns out, I mean, a lot of people in their homes have a safe room. This was a room that they didn't even know existed. And Dan believes that they did it on purpose. That they left a trail of crumbs in the hopes that new people would find it and get to the bottom of the corruption within the FBI. And then Kash Patel, and I'll play this here, talked about this burn bag room that nobody knew even existed. I mean, if you have a safe room in your home, it should be a room that you can get into, and that if somebody broke into your home and they were looking for you, they can't get to you. Imagine that room. Well, apparently there was one such room, and this is Cash talking about it.
16: So what we did was, when we walked in the door, I said, hey, this conspiracy continued. It didn't end, because the documents we released under the House Intel days showed that there were individuals who are continuing the work of the Steele dossier. And I said, these documents, computer hard drives have to exist somewhere. And this is the part that's frustrating to me, too. People are saying, rightfully so, where's the accountability? Where are the arrests? We are undoing 30 years of weaponization. We are doing that while delivering record results on crime reduction in America. And we got to get it right. So we found that room that Dan Bongino talked about, the burn bags room.
3: Explain a burn bag.
16: It's basically a large paper bag that you use to destroy and literally shred and burn classified information. So we not only found burn bags in a room that was locked away in FBI headquarters.
3: And they weren't burned.
16: They weren't burned, but the room was also off the map. It wasn't on our blueprint. And nobody had access to it. So
3: how did you find it?
16: Well, that's what we do. That's what I do. I know that these people put it in places to for us to never find.
15: I mean, Linda, I just can't believe it. Now, first of all, I'm grateful. I'm grateful to the rank and file guys that purposely saved this evidence for people like Cash and Dan. And these are wonderful patriots. And, you know, it's amazing to me that there are people that supposedly are on our side that have no idea what they walked into and what they inherited in terms of the country was not safe, especially after Biden-Harris Mayorkas 12-plus million unvetted illegals, known terrorists, murderers, rapists, child molesters, other violent criminals, cartel members, gang members. They had to put those fires out, and everyone's saying, well, where are the RFK and JFK files? And I'm like, you know, they're trying to save our life first. But now they're investigating a grand conspiracy. And both of them have basically validated, vindicated, as if we needed it again, all of our coverage about the deep state and this grand conspiracy to get Donald Trump. It's not made up. It's not fake. It's all real. And hopefully there'll be accountability. I mean, don't you find that breathtaking?
17: No, I think everybody lies. I think every single one of our agencies is corrupt. I think that the bad far outweigh the good, whether it's the CIA, the FBI, the NSA. Everything I saw from Christopher Wray, from all of the things that happened with Strzok and Page, nobody goes to jail. Nobody is ever held accountable. Until somebody goes to jail, it's just noise.
15: Well, it's noise, but I mean, at least there were honest people that were smart enough, wise enough, that and cared enough to understand that what was happening was just fundamentally wrong.
17: Yeah, but they didn't walk it over. They left it in a room nobody knew about.
15: Because if they did it with Comey as the FBI director or Wray as the FBI director, it would have been destroyed.
17: Could have walked it out. They could have taken it somewhere. It could have been released.
15: Well,
17: These guys are supposed to walk it out. Why can't they? Why can't they? Why can't it find its way?
15: Okay,
17: so many other things find their way.
15: For example, if you try to take something, if you're in the Fox News building or where our radio building was in New York back in the day, and you try to take out a box, security stops you.
17: No question about it, but you could take a piece of paper out and you could say, hey, this is endangering the nation. Stuff is really scary. I've got to make a risk.
15: They're going to take the piece of paper, but these are bags. I mean, massive amount of classified information, which, by the way, would be illegal to take it out of that room.
17: Sure. You know, illegal is a very sick bird. It's no longer a thing. Everything's illegal, Sean. These people are corrupt to the core. You got
15: to
17: take. You got
15: to
17: do something big.
15: Pull a Sandy Berger, shove it down their pants in their crotch.
17: Yeah, for our side of the aisle, for the good of the nation. Absolutely, I'm sure our founding fathers had many moments like this.
15: I think the fact that they saved it and put it in a safe room that nobody knew about, and everybody thought this stuff was destroyed, is pretty spectacular to me. I think they're heroes for doing that.
17: All right.
15: All right. Let's get to our phones. Let's see. Boston Pete. I don't know what Boston Pete means in Myrtle Beach, South Carolina. What's up, Boston Pete?
18: Hey, Sean. I've been listening to conservative talk show for more years than I care to say. Even the great Rush Limbaugh never managed to segue like you did this afternoon. You take a caller who called genuinely concerned about your safety in China and your potential death. You segue from that call to a call about Irish Catholic wakes. Never seen anything like that in my life.
15: Well, I mean, you know, we're kind of, this is the power of live radio. I mean, you never know what's coming your way. You just never know. That's what makes it unique and fun, right?
18: Well, do you know the difference between an Irish wake and an Irish wedding?
15: No, I do not.
18: At an Irish wake, there's one less drunk. And I after your show yesterday, I actually called my living siblings. I'm the baby of seven, an Irish Catholic family. And I was describing how you described the wakes. And we've been going to wakes since we were little kids, very big family, aunts, uncles, everything. And it's exactly the way you described it. The funeral home downtown Danvers, which is the town I grew up in. You walk in, the room on the right is where the casket's going to be. The family's going to be standing next to it. Everybody goes through the line and then splits into one of three rooms. The guys are all in one room with a bottle of Jameson, and everybody's got a shot glass. The ladies are
15: it's so true.
18: In the room. And then the children are all in the back room wondering what's going on in the other two rooms and wishing we were old enough to be there. And we just laughed hysterically over that. You brought a lot of joy to the Cullen family.
15: Oh, and then you got the group of people that are wailing, and then you got the weirdos that are touching the dead body and oh, creeps are kissing the dead body. I'm like, oh, you're creeping me out. Stop.
18: And people that wouldn't kiss him when he was alive, but now they don't.
15: Yeah, that's probably true, too. Unreal.
18: Oh, well, thank you. You brought a lot of laughter to the family last night.
15: Yeah, my advice, everybody put in their will, closed casket. I don't want to see your dead body.
18: Well.
15: All right, Boston Pete. Linda, if you go before me, please put in your will, closed casket.
17: What do you want me to do? Put it closed casket? Why don't you look at my face?
15: What do you want me? I'll go right up to you. You want me to hold your hand and start, you know.
17: I'm going to look good in my casket. I'm not worried about it. It's going to be fantastic.
15: You're going to look good dead. That's what you're telling me.
17: I'm going to look amazing dead. I'm going to make sure that I have a professional makeup artist. I'm going to hire them before I die.
15: Everybody has a professional makeup artist when they're dead.
17: No, who the hell has a professional makeup artist? No, they don't. They have an embalmer.
15: Every home has a professional makeup artist.
17: Let me tell you something. My father was a funeral embalmer, okay? So I know a little bit about this business, more than the average bear. And my father, God bless him, was not a makeup artist. He was a funeral embalmer, and he was a dude. And then he was like, I got to bring somebody in. I don't know what I'm doing. So what I'm telling you is, unless
15: well, that's
17: the
15: what
17: funeral,
15: every funeral home, does. They bring
17: no,
15: in professional.
17: They don't. They don't. They have a person.
15: My word. You just make stuff up. Every
17: I
15: single
17: not,
15: one.
17: Oh, my God. They do
15: dead
17: not.
15: Have you ever seen a body without makeup on?
17: I have several.
15: Well, that's creepy.
17: Well, I just told you my father was a funeral embalmer when I was a kid for a hot minute. He worked there for like 2-3 years. I'm just telling you, I know more than you about this particular issue.
15: Okay. About embalming. Nothing about makeup. Let's get to our busy phones. Let us say hi to George in Maryland. Hey, George, how are you?
19: Hey, Sean, how are you? First time.
15: I'm good, sir. What's going on?
19: Long-time listener, first-time caller back in the days with Holmes and Combs. And
15: oh, thank you.
19: Hey, Sean. So I was a retired Secret Service agent, military, for 27 years.
15: Oh, wow. Thank you for your service.
19: Thanks, Sean. And, Sean, you know, it's great that you're bringing out mishaps that have been happening, you know, all too often, regardless from administration to administration. By the way, Sean, I met you back in, I think it was 2000 or 2004, when you were at the RNC in Minnesota, when you were getting ready to do a live set. And you had the makeup artist there, you know, prepping you up, by the way. And you told me specifically, hey, you guys do a great job. I'll never forget that time. But anyway, Sean, getting back to my point. Sean, these mishaps occur for a reason. There's a lack of resources and there's a lack of training. When I was on the job, granted, we would qualify twice a year, but then it was downgraded to once a year, maybe 30 minutes. And this is just the average rank and file agent, you know, that, you know, is supposed to, you know, be proficient in firearms. But the specialty units like K-9, okay.
15: Oh, you're breaking up on me. Oh, I hate that. I wanted to hear what he had to say. Luke in Wisconsin. Luke, you're on the Sean Hannity Show. We got about a minute, Luke.
20: Yeah, thanks, John. I would love to talk to your last caller because my concern is the mishap with the White House Correspondents' Dinner was such a blatant failure in security. They had an unsecured door yards from the checkpoint, and I'm not even trained in security, and I know that's a vulnerability. They didn't control the foot traffic. They allowed Cole Allen to just wander into that room. I really think Trump needs to take a look at Curran because Curran lauded the performance of those people there. But those people overlooked very basic security things, and I think someone needs to take accountability for that.
15: Listen, I have outlined in great specificity and detail the problems that we experienced in Butler in terms of the perimeter was not the proper distance. There aren't enough perimeters. And what I described as a sweeping problem that existed in Butler. How does a guy with a rifle get on the property or get near the property with a ladder and climb on a roof? How does somebody, you know, how did we not sweep the area around Trump International, a known area where paparazzi congregate, and you have a clean shot at the president? And the same thing here. And I'm sorry, I know some people have gotten annoyed at me because they've let me know they're annoyed that I've pointed out these problems. But if we keep making the same mistake, we're going to end up with somebody dead. And we can't do this anymore. It's got to stop. 800-941-SHAWN is our number if you want to be a part of the program. Listen, if you receive unexpected communications about unemployment benefits from the government, you could be the victim of a scam. Now, these cyber criminals, they use your information to file unemployment forms and, you know, claiming benefits and payouts, and they do it in your name. 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

All right, that's going to wrap things up for today. A great Hannity tonight, 9 Eastern on the Fox News Channel. We will cover part of the Secretary of State's press conference today. I mean, he took over for Caroline Leavitt. She just had her new baby. Bob Harwood, former deputy commander for U.S. Central Command. Brett Volokovich is going to be with us. Byron Donalds, Victor Davis Hanson, Brett Baer, Tommy Lahren. Set your DVR tonight. Hannity on Fox. We'll see you tonight. Back here tomorrow. Thank you for making this show possible.

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8: It's a defensive operation. I'm Lisa Lucera, Fox News. Secretary of State Marco Rubio says the operation to reopen the Strait of Hormuz is a favor to the world.
9: The Strait of Hormuz does not belong to Iran, Secretary of State Marco Rubio says, and the regime does not have the right to shoot at commercial vessels transiting the narrow waterway.
10: And it cannot be normalized under no circumstances. Can we live in a world where we accept, okay, this is normal. You have to coordinate with Iran. You have to pay them a toll in order to go through the Straits of Hormuz.
9: Briefing reporters at the White House, Rubio said Operation Epic Fury, the combat mission against Iran, is over, and the priority now is reopening the strait.
10: There's no shooting unless we're shot at first. Okay, we're not attacking them.
9: Still, Rubio did not rule out the possibility combat operations resume if diplomatic negotiations fail.
8: Fox's Jared Halpern at the White House on the proposed peace deal between Israel and Lebanon, Rubio says.
10: By and large, I think a peace deal between Lebanon and Israel is imminently achievable and should be. The problem with Israel and Lebanon is not Israel or Lebanon, it's Hezbollah.
8: Rubio said Hezbollah terrorizes and attacks Israelis and are also inflicting damage on the Lebanese people. A new charge filed against Cole Allen, the man accused of attempting to shoot President Trump and others at the White House Correspondents Association dinner.
11: The new charge is assaulting a federal officer with a deadly weapon. The others attempting to assassinate the President of the United States, transportation of a firearm and ammunition with intent to commit a felony, and discharge of a firearm during a crime of violence.
8: Fox's Mike Emanuel. Allen is being held for now. His next court appearance is set for next week. Wall Street stocks rallied after oil prices eased. The Dow gained 356, the Nasdaq plus 258, closing at an all-time high. The S&P added 58, also reaching another all-time high. 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
8: It's up to a judge whether to make public a piece of long-concealed evidence linked to Jeffrey Epstein.
13: A push to unseal a note purportedly written by convicted sex offender Jeffrey Epstein weeks before he was found dead gets support from federal prosecutors. That note was hidden from public view because it was tangled up in the criminal case of his cellmate, convicted quadruple murderer Nicholas Taglione, who told the New York Times he discovered the note, which said it was time to say goodbye, tucked inside a book after Epstein's unsuccessful suicide attempt in July of 2019. The New York Times petitioning for that note to be unsealed, and federal prosecutors who now agree telling the judge there's no longer a compelling interest in keeping the item sealed. Lillian Wu, Fox News.
8: Former Patriots receiver Stephon Diggs has been found not guilty of assaulting his private chef in a pay dispute. The four-time Pro Bowl wideout was facing a strangulation charge and a misdemeanor assault and battery charge. A redistricting effort in New York is being backed by the House Minority Leader.
14: House Minority Leader Hakeem Jeffries, a Democrat representing New York, says he's working on a plan to redraw congressional maps in his home state. He has asked New York Congressman Joe Morrell, a fellow Democrat, to go to Albany to meet with state leaders and discuss it, according to a statement from Jeffries. New York's Constitution bars the altering of state voting maps and gives the Independent Redistricting Commission sole authority over redrawing them. Any changes would have to be okayed by state lawmakers and a majority of voters. The move comes after other states have joined the push to redraw maps. In New York, Tanya J. Powers, Fox News.
8: The Tony nominations are out, and The Lost Boys, an adaptation of the 1987 vampire film, and Schmigadoon, which pokes fun at Broadway shows, lead the way with 12 nominations each. I'm Lee Silicera. This is Fox News.
15: Tri-Cities weather, cloudy with occasional rain late tonight. Overnight low 57. Some thunderstorms around, high 72 tomorrow, 53 Wednesday night. Morning showers, only 60 Thursday. On the hour, on the half, and when it breaks, Super Talk 92.9 Tri-Cities News Talk Leader.
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0: let's have some fun on a Tuesday. And here's what we have on tap for a Tuesday. 1 hour from now, we will continue with our saga, Napoleon's disastrous retreat slash invasion of Russia. I'm happy you liked it yesterday. We will be back with part two tonight. Will I finish the story tonight? I have no earthly idea, but I'll try. I don't know. So that's coming up an hour from now. We're going to talk about violence that's legal here in the open. They are destroyers, and they know they are. We'll talk about that. The state of America's cities saddens me as it pertains to young people. We'll talk about that. J.B. Pritzker trying to buy votes. A little bit of Iran gas prices talk. Not going to focus too much on that. It's all friggin' bad news. All that emailed, so much more tonight coming up on the world famous Jesse Kelly Show. Now, let me ask you something. There's somebody you don't like. Maybe you think he even did you wrong in some way. What would happen if you showed up at his house right now, tackled him to the ground, threw zip ties on him, dragged him home to your house, and locked him in your closet for 5 years? Yeah, you're going to prison. That's kidnapping. Probably a whole host of other felonies. You're not allowed to do that. Okay? What if there was a guy, and he was a really bad man, and he did something very, very bad? This guy, you showed up, hit him with the taser, threw him in the back of your car, drove him out to a field, put him on his knees, and fired a bullet in the back of his head. You allowed to do that? No, you're going to prison. That's a felony. Please don't do that. But the state can. The state can. Now, don't for a second think this is going to be some whiny hippie rant on how we shouldn't have the state punishing criminals. It's not that at all. All societies, they have some kind of a justice system. And the people in that society want a justice system. It is a human, it's a natural human desire. I want the rules. I want you to put in place some sort of a legal system that holds people to account when they break the rules. Some sort of crime and punishment. It's not that we're okay with the state having this power. We want them to have this power. No, you. You administer justice in this country. Everybody has a legal system, but let's be clear-eyed about what it actually is. And when I say clear-eyed, let's see it really the way the communist sees it. Legalized violence. You are not allowed to throw somebody in a room for 5 years. You'll go to prison. That's kidnapping. Cops do that all the time. I'm not calling them kidnappers. I'm glad they do. Get those bad guys. Lock them up. But cops do that all the time. You are not allowed to take a bad man out and just kill him because he did something really bad. You're not allowed to do that. The justice system is. Happens all the time. This is routine. We have a justice system. And what the justice system of a country is focused, legalized violence. And the focused part is part I want to dwell on for just a moment. We obviously, and I realize it has happened, of course, there's bad courts and bad judges and bad cops, and I don't understand all that, but we want the violence committed by the state to be aimed at the people who deserve it. Aim that violence at the bad guys. Get the murderers, get the rapists, get the pedophiles. Go do all the violence you want, state, on them. We want focused violence from the state when it comes to justice. But focus can change, can it? You see, the communist looks at the justice system of any nation. He always does this. And he sees the violence. And he says to himself, oh, wait a minute. All these people I want to hurt? All these enemies of the revolution? if I go take over the justice system, I'll be able to hurt them and it will be legal. You know, all these atrocities you hear about, all these communist atrocities. Pick your country, obviously. Soviets, Cambodia, whatever, East Germany. You know the craziest thing about them? If you dig into so many, not all, but so many, I would argue the vast majority, is certainly of my reading on it, the vast majority of these atrocities, they were legal. Legal according to their justice system. What do you mean? This isn't an atrocity. We killed this guy and his wife, but they had a trial. They had a trial. They had a judge who presided over the trial. This is all on the up and up here. There was a trial. We even have the public records. There was a trial. I mean, did we pull their fingernails out and force them to sign a confession and then pay someone else who'd be a witness against them? Eh, maybe, but there was a trial. When we took them out, stood them against the wall and shot them both, totally legal. That's our justice system here. When the communist looks at our justice system here in the United States of America, that's what he wants. And that is the system over years and years and years he has attempted to put into place. And if we're being honest, he's been successful at putting that system into place over the years. He has always wanted to hurt you, lock you away, silence you. He can't do that legally. He keeps running into the law. Yeah, he's got some street animal types who'll throw bricks at your house, or maybe one will shoot you one day, and he's okay with all that, but that's not near enough. He wants all of you dead. He wants all of you silenced, all of you locked up. If you want real mass violence and you want to get away with it, you conquer the justice system. There was a story yesterday that got a lot of hubbub. The headline from The Blaze was this. That would-be Trump assassin. Here's the headline. Judge apologizes to suspected would-be Trump assassin and compares him to January 6th defendants. The judge apologized to the guy who ran through a metal detector and shotgunned a Secret Service agent in the chest with the intention of killing the president, the vice president, the secretary of war, their wives, and everyone else. That was his stated intent, and this is the judge.
1: Judge Zia Faraqui apologized to suspect Cole Allen for the treatment he's received so far while he's been behind bars.
0: But that's an outrage. It is. You can't run a country like this. That's correct. The communists put that judge there to do that, and he would never dream of doing anything else. There's a daily outrage about Ketanji Brown Jackson on the Supreme Court. Some dirty commie opinion she'll have. Nasty, vindictive, stupid, of course. She can't, doesn't she? She looks dumb. She's doing exactly what she was sent there to do. She was sent there to be the sword and shield of the communist revolution. There are judges across the country doing this. Remember this? Remember what the angle was for this under the Biden regime?
2: That attack, that siege, was criminal behavior, plain and simple, and it's behavior that we, the FBI, view as domestic terrorism.
3: In the FBI's view, the top domestic violent extremist threat comes from racially or ethnically motivated violent extremists, specifically those who advocated for the superiority of the white race.
4: Domestic violent extremism is the most acute threat, a terrorism-related threat that we are seeing to our homeland. And as President Biden so powerfully put it, words do matter. Leadership matters.
5: Donald Trump and the MAGA Republicans represent an extremism that threatens the very foundations of our republic. No matter what the white supremacists and the extremists say.
0: What was the angle there? It was quite simple. The angle was, that was the beginning. Then the communists they put in the DOJ were to act on those things. How did it manifest? Here's Todd Blanche.
6: Is this just rogue prosecutors, a rogue FBI office, or was it a systematic culture within the Department of Justice and even beyond the Department of Justice under the last administration to target Christians, to target God-fearing Americans? And what we found in that very deep, substantial report is it was much more than just a rogue agent. It was much more than just a field office or a prosecutor. It was actually a systematic culture issue at the Department of Justice to target Christians, to target people based upon their religious beliefs. Extraordinarily disappointing. But President Trump said on day one that this was going to change, and I'm happy to report that it has changed.
7: Demonic people. And they do the same thing every time. Legalized violence. That's what they're after. I'll finish this up in a second. We'll knock out some other things before we get back to history. Before we do that, let me get you, well, inflation is something that you don't have control over. I wish you did. I wish I did. I wish the value of the dollar would return and not continue to evaporate. I wish. I can't do anything about that. What I can do is save you a fortune on your cell phone and have you feel better about where you send that cell phone money. Verizon, AT&T, and T-Mobile have chosen a side in this culture war long ago, but to make it even worse, they actually charge an insane amount of money for their plans. You don't have to pay that, and you don't have to pay a company that hates you. You can switch to PureTalk. Their CEO fought for this country, 2 tours in Vietnam. They hire Americans. When you dial #250 and say Jesse Kelly, you get things like, oh, I don't know, unlimited high-speed data for $34.99. #250, say Jesse Kelly. We'll be back.
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It is the Jesse Kelly Show on a wonderful Tuesday. Remember, you can email us, jesse@jessekellyshow.com, and I will get back to some more of those in the final hour of the show tonight. Back to Napoleon's invasion of Russia, part two. So I mentioned kind of the Russian structure, their conscripts, their leadership. Now let's talk a little bit about Russia's strategy. When we look at historic military campaigns, we simplify them. We all do this. We have to, because it's too complicated, and we only know kind of headlines or a chapter. We know what we read or what we see or something like that. So the Russian strategy for Napoleon's coming invasion, we know now in hindsight that there was kind of this organized retreat, we'll put it that way, not to give the game away, but we'll get to that in a little bit. We kind of know that now. And so it's common for people to think, well, Russia just decided we'll just retreat. Let the land fight for us. Let the winter fight for us. That's what we'll do. It's not at all that simple. Not at all. I mentioned all those lords and powerful people before. Okay, just retreat. Okay, so you want me to take my house, all my mansion, all my farmers' fields, and you not only want me to abandon them, you want me to light them on fire on the way out and destroy not just my life's work. Remember how so much of this part of the world worked and so much of history worked. That's going to belong to your children. That's the inheritance of your children. That stuff will likely be in your family, in your mind, for hundreds of years. You want me just to leave and light it on fire? This was highly controversial inside the Russian military. What to do, when to do it, where to do it. All kinds of generals and debates and no, and this is... Right now, we know it as some sort of genius strategic retreat. It was hotly debated at the time, and not only before the war was this strategy hotly debated, the entire time, which we'll get to during the war, this strategy was hotly debated. Now, let's leave Russia and let's get back to Napoleon, because I touched on this last night. He is, again, he's

calling in troops from all these countries he has conquered. And this is creating huge problems for Napoleon already that will end up coming back to haunt him. I already talked about the distances last night, what it takes to supply these troops. And Napoleon really was a logistical genius. Napoleon's the one who coined that phrase, an army runs on his stomach. For instance, previously, if the French army was out on campaign, they had essentially whole armies of support personnel who would be at where the troops were going to stop for the night and already had rooms reserved for them and wine and food set aside to hand to every trooper who walked into town. A hyper level of organization. Napoleon was masterful at it, making sure his men ate, their horses ate. They had all the supplies they need, medical supplies. He was masterful at logistics. But at this time, there was something going on in Europe, a bunch of different things going on, but they weren't having the best crop that year. Napoleon, it doesn't sound like much, right? Who even wants to talk about that? What are we going to talk about? Wheat? Boring. It's a really big deal when you not only have to feed the population that's going to remain, you have to feed an army of 600,000 men. Before they reach the Russian border, there are problems of rape and murder. The armies walking through friendly territory, they are walking into villages, they're walking into homes, they're killing and pillaging innocent people already on the way. I brought that up because I want you to think about this. We haven't even crossed the Niemen River yet, but that's the Russian River. We'll get to that in a moment. We have not even crossed the Russian River yet. We have not heard a single shot fired in anger yet. And already this army is going hungry. Men are deserting. They are committing atrocities in friendly territory. And this is before a single snowflake falls. That's months away. Before a single snowflake falls. And then something else happens that we're going to touch on over and over and over and over again. What happens to human beings when they are not getting enough nutrition, when they are not getting calories? What happens? It's not just that you lose weight. People get sick. Your body has to have nutrition. It has to have calories to fuel your immune system to fight off all the various diseases. When you start getting sick, your body is not strong enough. We already have men who are falling by the wayside, drinking bad water. They're making messes in their pants. I'll put it that way. They're making messes. That's exactly right, Chris. I'm not going to say that word on the air. It starts with a D, all right? They got the splatters. Here, all right? Okay. What, Chris? I didn't want to say the bad word on the air. They got splatters. Eventually, though, they do get themselves squared away as they possibly can be, and it's time to cross the Niemen River and go to war with Russia. Next.

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2: The chairman of the Joint Chiefs of Staff has said the latest attacks against the U.S. by Iran are below the threshold to resume fighting. Ceasefire remains in effect. Three people are dead in a suspected outbreak of the Hanta virus aboard a Dutch cruise ship. And Secret Service officers exchanged gunfire yesterday with an armed suspect near the White House. And a juvenile bystander was struck in the exchange.
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3: This is a Fox News alert. I'm Tom Rigotti. President Trump announcing on his Truth Social platform that the U.S. is pausing Project Freedom. He writes, "We have mutually agreed that while the blockade will remain in full force and effect, Project Freedom, the movement of ships through the Strait of Hormuz, will be paused for a short period of time to see whether or not the agreement can be finalized and signed with Iran." A grand jury has indicted Cole Allen, the man accused of attempting to assassinate President Trump at the White House Correspondents' Dinner. Fox's Mike Emanuel reports there's one additional count.
4: The new charge is assaulting a federal officer with a deadly weapon. The others, attempting to assassinate the President of the United States, transportation of a firearm and ammunition with intent to commit a felony, and discharge of a firearm during a crime of violence.
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6: The major averages ending higher, with the NASDAQ and S&P 500 notching new record closes. Falling crude prices and solid earnings are boosting market sentiment. 84% of S&P 500 companies reporting quarterly results have beaten estimates. In the meantime, oil prices are pulling back as investors monitor the latest developments in the Middle East. With West Texas Intermediate, the U.S. crude oil benchmark, at around $102 a barrel. All of the 11 S&P 500 sectors were higher. The Magnificent Seven big cap tech stocks were mostly higher, with Apple leading the charge, while Amazon and Google parent Alphabet hit all-time highs. The Dow winners, Caterpillar, Goldman Sachs, and Apple. The Dow decliners, United Health Group, Visa, and American Express. The Dow rising 356 points, the NASDAQ higher by 258, S&P 500 up 58. That's your Fox Business Report. I'm Hillary Barsky, invested in you.
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10: The Bristol, Tennessee City Council unanimously approved an amendment that would provide tax increment financing, or TIF, to redevelop the former Volunteer Plaza into an Aldi grocery store. The Godsey Leasing Company is requesting up to $500,000 for 20 years. Tax increment financing allows property taxes to be frozen at a base level that will be paid back in the future. Since taxes would be frozen, the developer would owe the city money after the Aldi is built. The TIF application now goes to the Sullivan County Commission to be approved. They are expected to take it up at next week's meeting. If approved, ground is expected to be broken this summer, with the construction to be completed at some point by 2027. I'm Rick Allen.
11: East Tennessee State University will celebrate 2,061 members of the class of 2026 at its spring commencement exercises on Friday and Saturday, May the 8th and 9th. On Friday, May 8th, ceremonies will be held at the ETSU Martin Center for the Arts, with Bill Gatton College of Pharmacy ceremonies beginning at 10 a.m. and the Quillen College of Medicine ceremonies at 2 p.m. Saturday, May 9th, ceremonies will take place in the Ballad Health Athletic Center, with ceremonies scheduled at 10 a.m. and 2:30 p.m. More information can be found at etsu.edu/commencement. I'm Jay Patricks.
12: Tri-Cities weather. Cloudy with occasional rain late tonight. Overnight low 57. Some thunderstorms around. High 72 tomorrow. 53 Wednesday night. Morning showers only 60 Thursday. On the hour, on the half, and when it breaks. 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

is the Jesse Kelly Show on a wonderful Tuesday. A reminder, if you miss any part of the show, you can download the whole thing on iHeart, Spotify, iTunes now. Napoleon has finally got his gigantic army onto the Russian border. I brought this up last night. Let me bring it up again. I don't want to make this sound simple because it gets simple in my mind and maybe it gets simple in your mind. When I picture the Grand Army on the Russian border, I picture one big army gathered in one big area getting ready to cross over into Russia. Napoleon is not a moron. You can't supply an army like that. Remember, they have to eat. Horses have to eat. The men have to eat. Russia's a huge place with multiple different cities. They are spread along the Russian border in multiple different armies, depending on how you want to define an army. I've heard three, I've heard five, but then it looks like this group splits up. Just know that it's not one mass of 600,000 men that arrived at the Russian border. Also know this, by the time we're kicking off now, as I tried to touch on before, it's no longer 600,000 men. What has been whittled away? I read 10 different things. I don't even want to give you a number. Maybe we call it 10%. Maybe we call it 20. But all of the men are no longer there. Some of the ones who are there, they're in a bad state already. However, Napoleon is pushing forward. Now, let's pause for a moment because we have all kinds of writings and analysis and things like that to discuss. Why continue to push forward? Obviously, this is going to be a disaster, right? Obviously, you can't feed your troops already. You've got desertions. People are getting sick. Your allies are unhappy. Why not just stop? Well, this is a talk we've had before, and it applies to us today, and it applies to every time in history. No matter how powerful you are as a leader, when you get the gears of war churning, it has a momentum to it that even the most powerful man on the planet oftentimes doesn't have the power to stop. 2 years of preparation to gather all these men in one place with the intention of attacking Russia. Even Napoleon probably cannot stand in front of his army and say, you know, this was a bad idea. We're going home. Even if he had the actual power to do so, could he afford that kind of a loss of reputation? Napoleon got to the border of Russia, and then what? How would they sell it? Chickened out? Guess you're too scared. There are personal and political realities of every military campaign, as we've discussed over and over again. By now, yes, things are looking rough, but Napoleon can't put the brakes on this bad boy. It's moving forward no matter what. And there's another part of this. What's it say in the good book? Pride goeth before what? The fall? Look at it from Napoleon's perspective. Yeah, okay, my men are a little down and out. They're a little hungry, having some medical problems. I understand all the problems, but I'm also Napoleon. Every time I've squared up against a large European army, every time, to this point in time, for the most part, I have whipped the living crap out of all of them. I am too smart. I am too fast. They don't know how to deal with somebody like me. Yeah, it's been rough until now, but I have a plan. And my plan is this. I am going to cross the Niemen River. Don't worry about remembering the name of the river. Just know that's the border. All right. I am going to cross the Niemen River, and I am going to bring my forces, which are numerous, to bear against the largest Russian force I can find. I am going to smash it to bits.

0: And once I smash it to bits, then Tsar Alexander will have no choice but to sue for peace after I annihilate his army. After all, I far outnumber him. I have so many men. And again, he didn't have the hindsight we have. If you look at Napoleon's resume up to this time, you kind of have to understand the arrogance. Why wouldn't he think that? That's what has happened every other time. They get to the Niemen River. There is a story. I guess I have to believe it. I read it in two different books, so I guess I have to believe it. That Napoleon rides off at the Niemen River with a bunch of his men. And he's just scouting. He's scouting around. Where do we want to cross? You know, crossing a river is not an easy thing. Certainly crossing with a big army, that's not an easy thing at all. Where do we want to cross? What are we looking at here? He's riding with his men. And apparently a rabbit gets scared. He jumps a rabbit, runs out in front of his horse. His horse slams on the brakes. Napoleon keeps going. Napoleon gets launched off of his horse. Now, he's still a relatively young man at this time. When you're that age, you can survive something like that just fine. He's not injured. He actually hops right up. Now, this story doesn't sound like anything probably to you or me. As the story goes, and I heard this consistently, that was viewed by the men with him as a terrible omen for what was to come. And one of them flat out told Napoleon, we should not cross that river. This is now a bad idea. That is a bad idea. But as I just pointed out over and over again, he's Napoleon and he's going. They cross the Niemen River and they think to themselves, well, now we're here. We know Alexander's been building troops up for a couple years the same way we have. Surely we're about to run into him. But Alexander gives the order. Many of his generals are very reluctant to follow it, but they do as they're told. You know, if you don't do that kind of thing in Russia, you do get shot for it. And they pull back. Napoleon is frustrated. But Napoleon looks at his men who are already tired. Remember, some of these men have already marched 1,200 miles before they got to Russia without a car. 1,200 miles. Napoleon now, I don't mean physically whip, but he starts to spur his army on. He is demanding his men move at breakneck speed because he views that as his chance to win this war. If they move fast enough, they will catch a big Russian army. If they catch a big Russian army, they will be able to wipe out the Russian army and win. That's the idea. But as many generals throughout history has found, men do not exist on paper. Men do not exist on that map you keep in your general's tent. Men are flesh and blood human beings. Men have to have rest, and they have to have food. Men have to have calories. Men, even the strongest men on the planet, they will eventually run out of gas if they don't have these things. Napoleon's army is simply not physically strong enough at this time to push hard enough and find that Russian army fast. And there's something else working against them. Everyone knows about the Russian winter. Everyone knows that. We'll get to that. That's going to be part of the story, obviously. What a lot of people don't discuss, which what Hitler discovered later on and Napoleon is discovering now, is the Russian summer. It's friggin' hot. And there's not enough water. Do you know how much water you need for 600,000 men marching 20 miles a day? It's a lot. We'll continue in a moment. Before we get to that, let's save a baby's life. A good night as any, right? Preborn, they have just the most blessed mission in the world. They set up pro-life clinics in the highest abortion areas. They're not going out to the nice suburbs where it's so rare. They go to the areas where babies are killed the most, and they set up a clinic, and they tell that young lady, hey, how about a free ultrasound? 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We'll be back.
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It is the Jesse Kelly Show on a wonderful Tuesday. Remember, you can email us, jesse@jessekellyshow.com. Jewish producer Chris has been mulling all this over during the break, and he just asked me as we were coming back, do I think it's possible for Russia to be invaded and conquered? I tell you what, Chris, I want you to hang on to that question. Whenever we finish this little history tale, which is clearly not going to be today, whenever we finish it, we'll revisit it and we'll have a little discussion about what do I think about that. Before we get to any of that, we have to continue. As I mentioned, Napoleon is frustrated. There hasn't been a big battle. But I mentioned there was dissension in the Russian ranks about this strategy. There was enough dissension that Alexander, he felt as if he had to give the Russian troops the opportunity now and then to cross swords with Napoleon. Otherwise, you risk them losing all their morale. Men go to war, they want valor, they want glory, they felt like cowards. You run the risk of sapping all the juice out of the troops if you just retreat all the time. Now, there's something, it's not enormous, but I'm going to bring up a couple names of battles because in case you're interested or geeking out on this and you want more details, you can go look these up. There's the battle of Vitebsk is the best way I can describe it. Vitebsk starts with a V. You'll figure it out. What is it? It wasn't actually a huge titanic struggle. The Russians decided, hey, let's cross swords with these people. They would get into a tussle with Napoleon. They would seem to find out. It's not that the Russians were weak or terrible. They were not. And they had a lot of guys like the Cossacks, who I mentioned, were very, very capable troops. But they kept figuring out pretty quickly, ooh, we're a little bit outmatched. Napoleon is good. His army is very good. His core group of veterans, remember, this is the core group of veterans who've basically conquered Europe by this point in time. The Battle of Vitebsk is actually three battles, but small ones in 3 days. The Russians, yes, they give back for sure. They kill some French. They kill some of the Grand Army. But they get their nose bloodied a little bit. What do they decide? Surprise, surprise, we're pulling back. Let's pull back even more. By now, Napoleon is beginning to get frustrated, and this is decision-making time. Napoleon is not a moron. He understands that the Russian winter is bad. And there's another part that's bad. We keep talking about the logistics of all this. Russia is so much poorer than the parts of Europe all these armies came from. And I'm talking about the basic countryside. There's just not enough stuff in existence to support these armies. So what do you have to do if you're Napoleon? You have to send out entire units to go forage for food. You have to try to pillage your way, try to live off the land, but they have to go further and further and further from the lines. And we'll come back to that here in a little bit. Napoleon has not been given his big battle. He's frustrated. He's tired. He has to pause for a moment. How much trouble is he in? By this point in the war, he has lost half of his horses already. Half of his horses are gone. There's not, remember I told you yesterday, 20 pounds a day. I just talked about how hard it is to find supplies. 20 pounds a day per horse? The horses simply aren't making it. Horses are coming up lame. Remember, horses are flesh and blood things too. Saddle sores, all kinds of stuff. Anyone who knows horses or is familiar with horses knows that it's not a car with four legs. It's flesh and blood. Things go wrong. Napoleon just says, okay, pause for a second. His generals are telling him, you have got to pause for a second. He has run his army into the ground at this time, and now it's debate time. This is one of those moments, I brought this up yesterday, one of those if you could be a fly on the wall moments. I wish I could have been there. I wish I could have heard how the arguments went. But the debate is, why don't we just stop?
just for now. Stop for now. Let's get our men healed up. Let's work on the food thing. Let's gather some more horses around. Why don't we stop? Then we'll come back in a year. Then we'll continue this in a year. The other half of this debate is, yeah, but what if we pressed on the gas pedal? We pressed on the gas pedal. Yes, we will suffer. Yes, we're going to lose men. But the Russians are close to us right now. Another year means giving Russia another year to build fortifications around the country, to do all kinds of things around the country. Again, in hindsight, we look at the decision now. Surprise, surprise, Napoleon decides to step on the gas, not to give it away, but surprise, we look at that kind of decision now and we think, what are you, suicidal? What a total idiot. What are you thinking? In Napoleon's mind, remember how often we talk about how there's a political aspect to every war, not just military? He's got problems back home. Yeah, he still has a war going on in Spain. His allies are angry already with him. He's having a hard time keeping the coalition together. Napoleon politically does not have the luxury of just, you know what? I'll put my feet up here in Russia and enjoy myself for a while. Napoleon thinks he has to get this thing wrapped up quickly, no matter what the cost. And yes, the cost ends up being staggering, but you can kind of understand that way of thinking, right? Tomorrow, we will continue with Napoleon stepping on that gas pedal. Whether we will finish or not, again, I have no earthly idea. I am going to try, but I'm not in any rush. I'm enjoying it. News kind of sucks right now anyway. We'll do some emails next hour. We're going to talk about J.B. Pritzker's moves, foreigners trashing the country, someone got eaten by a crocodile, all that and so much more still to come on the world-famous Jesse Kelly Show. Before we get to that, the criminals are still out. They're still out of jail, and they're going to remain out of jail because there are areas in this country Democrats still run. That means there are violent people around us. I have to be aware of this. When I am out and about, when my family is out and about, I have to acknowledge that there's a chance a communist judge set loose an animal and he's standing in front of me with a machete. What do you carry on you that will allow you to stop a bad man from hurting you or someone you love? Maybe you've sent your daughter off to college. Maybe you've sent your son off to college somewhere. Maybe your mom lives alone. 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